weren't up there, because that's taking place in heaven. And if I'm not mistaken, it's the first 3.5 years of the Great Tribulation. King James is time, times, and half a time, so 3.5 years. Now, if we go to Revelation chapter 22 and verse 1, we see that it talks about the God supplying leaves of the trees that were on the side of the river. Let's go to verse 1. And he showed me a pure river of water of life, clear as crystal, proceeding out of the throne of God and of the Lamb. Now, if we look at Ezekiel, and we're going to not turn to it, but Ezekiel 47, 1 to 9, say the same basic thing. And if you look at, by the way, this is just a side note, when you look at the measurement, when Ezekiel measures it, there's no way this is Solomon's temple. There's no way it's Zerubbabel's temple. For those who don't understand, Zerubbabel's temple was when they came back with Cyrus's decree for them to go back and rebuild Jerusalem. When they come back, that temple is small. Mm-hmm. Matter of fact, God says through his prophet, do you despise the days of small beginnings? It was small. And he asked, he said, those who saw the previous temple, what do you think that? And they were weeping and crying because it was a lot smaller. So Ezekiel's measurement does not fit there. Mm-hmm. So then let's go ahead to Herod's temple. Herod's temple was glorious. It was beautiful. It was nice. By the way, it's called Herod's temple because he did the blueprints. He didn't build it. It was built actually by the Levitical priesthood. They were the ones that oversaw the building of it. Herod never touched a thing. So that is a lot larger than Zerubbabel's, but still smaller than the measurements than we see with Hezekiah. So Hezekiah's temple is probably a temple that Jesus Christ will rebuild during the millennial reign of Christ. Now, so here we see that there's water of life, clear and crystal, proceeding of the throne room and of the Lamb. So this is Jesus Christ. He's the source. We've said it before. He is the source of life. Yeah. I am the way, the truth, and the life. Definite article in front of it in the original Greek means he's the one and only source of life. Okay? Verse 2, in the midst of the street of it and on either side of the river were the trees of life, which bear 12 manner of fruit and yield her fruit every month, and the leaves and the trees were for the healing of the nations. Now, this isn't talking about those that have a glorified body. They don't need this. Mm-hmm. It's not necessary. Will we eat in heaven? I hope so. I want to get my Kit Kat bar. But other than that, no, I don't know. But we do know this. This is for the healing of the nations. In the Greek word there is ethnos. We get the word ethnicity from it. So it's not organized countries. It's just, it's different no matter where you came from. It's not as if that once Revelation 22 kicks in, those who were Hispanic were no longer Hispanic. Those who were of Arab descent that lived and believed in God at this point of time, that they are not of. This is for the ethnicities, the ethnos. It's for the healing of the nations. So these people do not get a glorified body, obviously, because there would be no source of healing. And the word healing there, therapie, I think it is. And it's not only the aspect of healing from sickness, but it's maintaining their health, maintaining their health. And so I hope we've answered the question. So yep. No, those that went through the

0: pertains to the stopping of any type of sickness before it even begins.
1: Right.
2: And I think that there could be, now this just popped into my head now, this could be dangerous, but do you remember how those that have been martyred, this sea of martyr, are crying out to God, why are you waiting? Why don't you right now revenge us of this? It's because the healings of the nations could not take place at that point, and they're not getting glorified body. So God's timing obviously is always perfect anyways.
0: Okay. Another email here. Jesus said in John chapter 10, verses 27 and 28, "My sheep hear my voice, and I give them eternal life, and they shall never perish." Does that mean those who are not his sheep, unbelievers, don't have eternal life and will perish?
2: Well, they have eternal life because the soul is eternal. It's just, but here in the context, what is it saying? In the context, it's talking about everlasting life with him.
1: Right. Mm-hmm.
2: So context is important. When preachers say, come to Jesus and receive eternal life, what they're talking about, what they're offering the people is eternal life with Christ, because the soul is eternal. And those who talk about annihilationism, I think Seventh-day Adventists, but Christian Science, for example, Jehovah Witnesses, for example, Mormonism talks about that. They're given an opportunity. They don't live perfect for 1,000 years. They're annihilated, this kind of stuff. Some people say there's a time of punishment and then annihilation, but not eternal punishment. That's not what the Bible says.
0: Right.
2: The Bible says there is eternal punishment.
0: Yes.
2: Therefore, everybody's eternal. The soul is eternal, but what is the location? Mm-hmm. And as Brother Jonathan used to do, real estate, location, location, location.
1: Oh, yeah.
2: That's what determines the price, and that's what determines how your business is going to survive, location, location. With us, we're going to spend eternity someplace, location. And to be in heaven, you've got to accept Jesus Christ as your Lord and Savior.
1: That's right. You're right. We need to understand that everyone will live forever.
2: Right.
1: That's not a question.
0: Correct.
1: Everyone will live forever. However, are you going to live with life or are you going to live with death?
0: Mm-hmm.
1: Right. And it's eternal death, meaning eternally you will be suffering. Someone who is unsaved that passes away now immediately enters into suffering in hell. They're going to be resurrected. They will be resurrected. It's the second resurrection, I believe, that the Bible calls it.
0: Right.
1: And then they've got the great white throne judgment, where they will then be cast for eternity into the lake of fire. But we need to understand, the lake of fire was not made for us.
2: It was never created for us.
0: It was for the devil and his angels.
1: It was for the devil and his angels. We are not meant to live there forever. But sadly, that is the end for some. And actually, the Bible says most, because broad is the way that leads to destruction.
2: Let me bring up something. When we say live forever, we're not talking about reincarnation. We're not talking about the cycle.
1: Correct. Yes.
2: And the reason I say that is because I have a precious friend of mine that believes in that, unfortunately. When I was in UK, I was blessed to be able to go to United Kingdom and ministered in Grimsby, and just loved it, loved that area. Grimsby was, by the way, where those who came on the Mayflower, this is where they originally came from, that area there. Then they were persecuted, went to Holland, my understanding, then came back again. So I love that area. I love UK. There's not a week that goes by that I don't want to go back there again. But when I was there, I got an Uber ride. And is that right, what's called? Uber?
1: Yeah.
2: Uber? And the guy, we're talking, and there's a phrase that I use all the time, and it's the now, N-O-W, no opportunity wasted. And so I was sharing Christ with him, and he said, well, I'm a Christian. I said, well, praise the Lord. And he went on to talk about how he was a Roman Catholic, and then he started studying the scripture and accepted Jesus Christ. And I said, well, praise the Lord. And he said, yes, and I believe in reincarnation. And it's like slam on the brakes. I go, what? What do you mean, reincarnation? I believe in reincarnation. I said, but I thought you said you were a Christian. He said, yes. I said, well, listen, the same book that revealed Christ to you says it's appointed unto man once to die than the judgment. So we had a good little phrase on that, a good little talk about that, and I left them.

0: I think with enough scripture that hopefully he's going to get away from that. I don't want to come back. I don't want to come back. When the time comes that God takes me home, whether it's through sickness or an accident or whatever, or the rapture of the church, I'd prefer it be the rapture of the church.
1: Amen.
0: Whatever the case, I'm not coming back down to this earth except for on a horse with Christ at his second coming, but not to go through this process again.
2: No, absolutely not. And we'll talk about that in maybe another question, but we have Sadie on the phone from Tennessee. Sadie, are you there? Hello, Sadie.
3: Can you hear me?
2: Yes, ma'am. You're on the air. Do you have a question or comment?
3: Yes, sir. And thank you, Pastor, for taking it. My first question is in 1 John 1:9 and also Psalms 103 verse 12, it mentions a book of names. So I'm confused. We ask God for forgiveness of our sins, and his word says that he throws them as far as the east from the west. So if he throws them and forgets about them, why does he look in a book of names?
1: So, and that's 1 John what again? I'm sorry.
2: 1:9.
3: Yes, sir.
1: Okay, so I don't see in so Psalms 103:12. If we could put that up on the screen, 1 John 1:9 is God is faithful that He'll forgive us of our sins when we confess them to Him. Psalms 103:12, as far as the east is from the west, so far has He removed our transgressions from us. So the two verses you're quoting definitely go hand in hand. And they definitely discuss how our sins are removed from us. They're not just covered. They're completely removed. But where are you getting book of names? My mind goes to the Lamb's Book of Life,
0: right,
1: in which our names are written down in the Lamb's Book of Life. But these two verses don't reference that.
2: Are you talking about the judgment seat of Christ? Because believers will face the judgment seat of Christ. It has nothing to do with salvation. No unsaved person will be in the judgment seat of Christ, but the reason for it, or the purpose of it, is rewards for works done by believers. But their salvation is already determined, and it will not influence that at all. Is that what you're referring to?
3: Yes, sir.
2: Okay.
3: So we are being not judged for the sins, but for what we do for God here on earth.
2: Correct. Our works and also motivation. Motivation should be faithfulness. I mean, you can do good works for the wrong reason. Okay? I'm going to get more rewards than you are or so forth, but good works should be a outgrowth of our relationship with Christ.
0: Amen.
2: And by the help of the Holy Spirit for the right reason. So we're not only going to be judged by the works, but also the purpose behind them, the reason behind them. Does that help?
3: Yes, sir. That does make sense.
2: Okay.
3: And I also had another question.
2: Okay.
3: And my husband, myself, and my mother-in-law were reading the Bible cover to cover.
2: Uh-huh.
3: And in the first 7 books of the Old Testament, at the end of almost every chapter, it says, and I can't put my Bible up while I'm on the phone, I'm sorry. But it says something on the idea of, and it is written in the book of Kings of Chronicles, or in the book of the Chronicles.
0: Right.
3: And I've always heard that the Roman Catholic Church has books hidden away from the general public. So I was wondering, when it mentions these books that the rest of the story, I guess, is written in, is that the books that are in?

0: in hiding?
1: No, nobody has these books. My understanding that these, it could, you've got, now, first of all, you've got First and Second Chronicles, which is a God's point of view of what happened in First and Second Kings. And you got those, and there are many theologians feel that there was another book of records written down that we don't have a copy of. The apocryphal books that the Roman Catholics have, that they've added to it, and by the way, let me say, there was a little bit of deceit by doing that. Some of these books that were added by the Catholic Church, the Jewish rabbis would have as separate books, separate scrolls, because there was some historic value. For example, 1st and 2nd Maccabees. From there, we have the Feast of Hanukkah. And that comes from that. But there were also things within the books that were unscriptural. Because you've got to understand, if it's going to be part of the canon of Scripture, Brother Dave mentioned that a little bit earlier, the word canon means rule. And it is, did I pop my microphone off, or is it still there? Okay. For some reason, I thought I popped it off. The canon means of rule. So in other words, these were books that were determined, number one, that they knew who the author was, or at least they can tell that the book itself was anointed of God. Number two, there were no contradictions with other scriptures. We read upon line upon line upon line, precept upon precept, precept upon precept. The idea is that scripture must validate other scripture. Well, these books, there were things in it that did not. So it's not these books. That's not what it's talking about. There's no way that the writers of the accepted scriptures would talk about books that had error in it. So does that help you, or did I make it worse?
0: No, I think I'm trying to write this down as you're talking. So First and Second Chronicles is God's point of view to First and Second Kings?
1: Pretty well. It's from a more priestly attitude of First and Second Samuel. First and Second Kings, right?
2: Yeah.
0: All right. Well, thank you so much for explaining that.
1: Bless your heart.
3: Well, thank you for calling. We're glad to visit with you. Let's go to Corinthian. Is that correct?
2: Corinthian?
4: Corinthian, yes.
3: Okay. Right. In North Carolina, do you have a question or comment?
4: Yes, I have a question. St. Luke chapter 9, verse 62. What is the danger of a preacher preaching that out of context? Could you explain that to me, please? And I'm going to hang up and listen to
3: Wait a minute. Luke, what? Your question?
2: Luke 9:62. Is that's the correct verse, right?
4: Yes.
2: And what is your question?
4: The question is the preacher preaching it, and it's out of context.
2: So I'm just curious, what preacher did you hear take it out of context? And you don't have to tell me the name of the preacher, but like, how did they take it out of context? What did they say?
4: They did not explain it. They just put that in a pamphlet, but they did not explain exactly what they were talking about.
1: Did you want to grab it?
2: No, go ahead.
1: Okay, one of the things, that reason why a lot of preachers don't like touching this, is because if they believe in Calvinism, if they believe in preselection and unconditional eternal security, then this verse doesn't fit in. No man having put their hand to the plow and looking back is fit for the kingdom of God. And the idea is there that you're in labor. You're working for the kingdom of God. You're actively involved in the spread of the gospel, and then you turn away from God. And it says in that situation, they're not fit for the kingdom of God. We believe in an conditional eternal security. In other words, we believe that as long as your faith is established in Jesus Christ and what He did at Calvary, you may not have a complete understanding of the message of the cross, but you do believe that He died on the cross for you, and you keep your faith in that, that then you're saved. But can man walk away? The Scripture is full of examples of those that walked away, that we're no longer serving.

0: Does that help?
1: Yes, it do.
2: All right.
0: Okay.
2: Well, thank you for that question. I'm sure other people had that question also in their heart.
0: Great. Thanks for calling. Let's go to Tim in Illinois. Are you there, Tim?
3: Yes, I'm here.
0: Do you have a question or comment?
3: I wrote in, I think it was Monday or Tuesday, about my luck with not having, trying to find a church home. I've had lots and lots of disappointments, not being able to fit in. I've been watching SBN, Freshmen and Friends, and I told the producer, the devotion that you did this morning hit me like a ton of bricks. I have a supervisor at work that's displaying narcissistic tendencies and trying to control staff or every move and dictate everything that we do, trying to represent our clients. And I was calling to see if the panel could give me some feedback or suggestions, what I need to do about my job, since I'm not trying to focus on my supervisor, but to represent my clients.
0: Okay. So I think it's difficult sometimes to deal with a person, especially someone that has some authority over you who is selfish. One thing that I think of, though, a lot of times is a phrase in a song, "He looked beyond my faults and saw my needs."
3: Right.
0: And I think that sometimes it's more important to look beyond just maybe the things they say, how they act, how they treat me, and ask God, show me his heart. What is going on here? Why is he acting like that? And how can I best minister to this person? Does that make any sense?
3: It does.
0: And I think the Bible also says in James chapter 1, if you lack wisdom, ask, and he'll give you wisdom. So I think that those things might be helpful to you.
3: Mm-hmm. Well, I'm trying to shoot for longevity on my job. I'm on my fourth year.
0: Mm-hmm.
3: I really love my clients, and I feel like I've done enormous help for my clients, representing and working with intellectual disabilities. And I'm trying to shine the light in a difficult situation on the job, but my supervisor can just be exhausting the way that we butt heads sometimes.
0: Okay.
3: Trying to be subordinate, and I've tried to talk to them, and they've dictated and manipulated everything I've had to say, twisted it, and it just has got to the point where I feel like I'm wasting my time trying to converse and ask for clarity sometimes.
0: Well, okay, you may be, and maybe the part of the wisdom may be not to fight the circumstances, but...
2: pick your battles, that's for sure.
4: Yeah.
0: Say what?
2: You pick your battles.
0: Yes.
2: You don't hit every issue. I've been where you're at. I've had a person that was between me and my boss that was constantly trying to destroy everything I did. They would go and even make up stuff. And I remember going to the Lord and saying, "Lord, what do I do?" And the Lord said, "I want you to pray. Pray for her."
3: Mm-hmm.
2: And just that I would get a hold of her heart. Now, I'm not talking about praying judgment upon her, but praying, "Lord, give her a good day." And I noticed that when I was doing that faithfully, that she was having good days. And when she had good days, I had good days. And we became friends at the end. I'm not talking about friends that her and her husband and myself and my wife would go out. I'm not talking about that. But we were friends enough that we would talk, and there was no animosity, and everything was gone. And when the Bible says pray for your enemies, we've got to understand that if we're to pray for our enemies, and that's the extreme of problems we face, then by all means, we pray for our saints, our friends, our those around.

0: around us that may not be considered an enemy, but still be an irritation to us. We can pray for them too.
1: And it also says, love your enemies.
2: It does.
1: Share the love of Christ with him. If you were in their situation, how would you want to be treated?
3: Well, I've been always trying to respect authority.
1: Mm-hmm.
3: But I try to model respect is earned. And when they're not displaying respect, it's hard to respect them under a leadership position.
1: Okay, how can I best let my light shine?
3: Okay, that's how I need to go about it?
1: Yeah, I think
2: absolutely.
1: So.
2: Okay.
0: God allows it for a purpose.
1: Yeah.
0: There must
1: and
0: be a purpose.
1: I would also pray, God, what are you trying to teach me?
2: Right.
3: Mm-hmm.
1: Okay.
3: Mm-hmm.
1: All right. Well, we appreciate you calling, and we have to go to a break again, so we'll see you in just a few minutes. Also, don't forget, you need to give us a call if you have a question or something that you would like, or a testimony. 1-800-342-8430, and we'll be right back.
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1: So many of you remember Brother Dan Burrett. 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You saw him on some of our live programming that comes from SBN. 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

0: All right. We're glad to be with you. And Angela from New York, we're glad that you called. Angela, are you there?
1: Yes, I am.
0: Do you have a question or comment?
1: Yes, I do. My question is, I got an echo. Joseph had a dream in Genesis chapter 37 that his mom and dad and his siblings would bow down before him. And I don't understand this because his mom is dead. So why would God say that his mom would bow down before him?
2: Well, I think he also had stepmothers, too. I think, if I'm not mistaken, that Jacob had multiple wives also, I think.
3: Yeah.
2: Don't we have Leah? And so that's just the reference there, I believe.
3: And also, you know, the dream being interpreted, the sun and the moon being the father and the mother, that was done by Jacob, right? I believe it was. I could be wrong. I don't know if Joseph said that. No, it is. Genesis 37:10, and he told it to his father and to his brothers, and his father rebuked him. So his father is saying this and said to him, "What is this dream that you have dreamed? Shall I and your mother and your brethren indeed come to bow down ourselves to you to the earth?" And so I agree with Pastor Mike. This mother here might not maybe be his birth mother, but I mean, he had a motherly figure. So I would probably look at it that way.
2: Yeah, I think Rachel's already dead at this point in time.
1: Yeah, she is. Yeah.
2: Yeah, so this would be, the others would still have been honored by Joseph. He would have still honored Leah or whoever and the concubines that were married at that time. But again, the whole purpose of this is to show that Joseph would be in a position in which the family, excluding nobody, the whole family would have to bow down to his position that God brought him to. Praise God.
1: Okay.
2: Good question.
1: Thank you.
0: Yeah, appreciate it. Thank you for calling. All right, let's go to Beverly in Indiana. Are you there, Beverly?
4: Yeah. I wanted to ask you about what I read in the book of Revelation about the church that lost their first love.
0: Mm-hmm.
4: How do you know that you've lost your first love?
2: Well, you'll know that you're not in love with God.
4: They were doing everything. They did all the missionaries and
2: charities. Well, they did religion. What they were doing, you know, you can be active in churches and never know Christ.
0: Let me give you an example. I have a list of 101 things that a husband can do to show his love for his wife. And also have a list of 101 things that a wife can do to show her love to her husband. Now, why am I bringing that up? That's certainly some good things that you can do to show your love, but a person can do every one of those things and not really love.
4: Oh.
0: Does that make sense?
4: Yeah. Well, I've got my Jimmy Swaggart Bible, and he said something about going back to the cross. And I thought, well, how do you go back to the cross? I take communion every day. Do you go back to the cross by taking communion?
3: No. So what Brother Swaggart is meaning is by faith.
2: Yeah.
3: Right? So I can't physically go back to the cross. And honestly, there's a lot of examples in Scripture where religious acts do not equal salvation. I can even go back to the Old Testament with David in Psalms 51, where David, in the time of sacrifice, says, "You don't require a sacrifice. You require broken and contrite spirit." And so really what's required to coming back to your first love is faith. And so if we take the Church of Ephesus is what you're talking about in Revelation chapter 2, and I'm going to read verses 4 and 5 for you very quickly, Beverly. "Nevertheless, I have somewhat against you, because you have left your first love. Verse 5, remember therefore from where you are fallen and repent and do the first works." Go back to the cross, as Brother Swaggart's notes, as you said, "or else I will come to you quickly and will remove your candlestick out of its place except you repent." This is what the word repent means, to turn back to. This is referencing someone who's doing all of the right things, like communion, like reading your Bible, like prayer. The Church of Ephesus was doing so many good works and good things. The problem is, though, their motivation was not motivated by love and by faith. And because of that, what God is saying in from John to this church is this: what you're doing is great, but it's meaningless without faith, because you'll lose everything. So instead of just doing, you need to believe. You need to place your faith in the cross and what Christ has done. And that's what we need to do. Now, communion is good. We take communion once a month at Family Worship Center. Reading your Bible, prayer, all of that is good stuff, and we should absolutely do all of it. Not saying stop it, but if we do that without faith, it's dead. It means nothing.
0: So those works should be a result of our love and relationship with God, not to cause the relationship.
2: You know, I remember a time, Brother David, you were here when Bus Ministry was running. We bring in 1,400 kids every Saturday.
0: Yes.
2: And I remember on, and I wasn't on staff, wasn't on paid staff, but on Tuesdays and Thursdays, I would take a bus or two back, well, at least two buses, sometimes more, and I would spray the inside, wash my, wasn't getting paid for it, I was doing it. And one day as I'm getting ready to go to class, I was having a time with the Lord, and it was probably your class. I was praying to survive it. And the Lord spoke to me, said, I am not your stepfather. You do not have to earn my love. I thought I was doing it with the right motives. And the Lord rebuked me, said, no, I want you to have the right motive. You're not working to obtain my love. I already love you. And I had a stepfather we'll get off that point other than this. I spent my childhood trying to earn his love.
0: Yeah.
2: We don't have to earn God's love. Now, I still continue to do bus ministry. I still continue to hit the streets and preach on the streets. I still continue to wash buses and that kind of stuff. But my attitude was now right.
0: It's for a different reason.
2: Right. Yeah. So now it's for a relationship and not for religion.
0: Amen.
2: Yeah.
0: Amen. All right. Does that help?
4: Yeah.
0: Okay.
4: Yeah, well, I've lost my joy. When you lose your joy, does that mean you've lost your love, or?
2: No, it just means that you need to just see if there's anything that's in the way. I had a precious sister that I counseled for years, and she went on to be with the Lord. And she said, Mike, when I see you guys on television, SBN, I see people crying, I see people, and she says, I don't cry before the Lord. I don't have that same joy that you have, but she still believed. And the Bible says, believe on the Lord Jesus Christ and you will be saved. But if there's a hindrance, if there's a change, then I would seek the Lord and don't seek the emotion. Just continue to seek the Lord. Does that make sense?
4: Yeah. Yeah, I read, I got...
2: Because I wouldn't want you to say, Lord, help me to cry more.
4: From Jimmy Swagger's 20-pound Bible. I can't hardly carry it. That thing is heavy. But I read it, and I study it, so...
2: Amen. Amen.
4: Thank you for your help.
0: Well, and sometimes we wait for a feeling. Philippians 4:4 says, rejoice in the Lord always. And again, I say rejoice. Think back of all the things that God has done for you and rejoice in those things.
4: I got the best guardian angel of anybody. I've been saved so many times.
0: Amen.
4: I wish everybody had the guardian angel I had. Boy, he works overtime.
2: I've got Christ.
3: Yeah.
0: All right. Yeah. Is that helped you?
4: Thanks. Yep, that's good. Thank you.
0: Great. Well, we appreciate it. Thank you for calling. Sister Swaggart.
5: Well, let's go ahead and go to Gilbert in Texas, and we'll have all of our callers. Hello, Gilbert.
6: Hello.
5: Yes. You have a question, comment for the panel?
6: Yes, Francis, I do. I was in discussion with my sister, and she says there are three books in heaven. I was only under the impression it was just the Lamb's Book of Life.
5: I didn't understand.
0: Three books in heaven? And you think there's only the Lamb's Book of Life?
6: Yes.
0: Well, there's also books that revealed that had the information about those at the Great White Throne Judgment.
3: Right.
0: Which was not the Book of Life.
2: And that's a book that records all of our actions or non-actions.
6: So when it mentions blotting your name out of the book, is it blotting it out of all

0: free, or is it?
1: No, that's talking about salvation. That's the book of life. People's names can be blotted out of the book of life. Revelation chapter 22 gives you an example of if you don't handle the Word of God, particularly the book of Revelation, correctly, if you add to it or take away from it, your name will be blotted out of the book of life.
0: Okay. And the other two books are just books of your actions and your sins?
1: Yes.
0: Good things you've done?
2: Yeah, and we also have to be careful with the word books, because it might not literally mean book, right? So, for example, Lamb's Book of Life, probably a literal book, right? However, there are other books mentioned, right? Malachi 3:16 is like a books of remembrance,
3: right?
2: People that feared the Lord. Psalms 56:8 says God keeps a record of people's tears. Again, that is referencing a bottle, but probably not a literal bottle. So while, yes, there are records in heaven, we're not 100% sure how all of them are kept. So I would never definitively say three books is the point I'm trying to make.
4: Right. We have to be careful with that, putting a numeric thing on it. The other thing is, I do believe that if you accepted Jesus Christ, the sins that have been recorded are blotted out by the blood.
1: Yes.
2: Yeah.
4: You know, and so in that situation, I do, you asked earlier, are your names removed from the other books? I think if you've accepted Christ, that which you've done, I'm having my verb problems this morning, that were not acceptable by God, I think those are blotted out because of the blood. Now, the good that you did, that's not blotted out.
0: Okay. Thank you, guys. I love y'all. Y'all have a blessed day.
4: God bless you.
1: You take care.
5: Yeah. All right, panel, it says, our Bible about Jesus's last words on the cross has created a difference of opinion. Some believe that Jesus's last words in the Greek were telosta, and while others, like myself, believe that Jesus says mashalom, I probably pronounced that wrong, but that's the Aramaic language, mashalom.
4: Could be Aramaic, because Jesus on the cross did talk Aramaic at one point.
5: Okay.
4: Even when, for example, when he says Abba, Father, all he's done, he's talked about two different languages. You know, for example,
5: I don't know the purpose. He doesn't say why. He just wanted to know what you think his last words were.
1: It is finished, I would think.
4: It is finished, which is tetelestai, which is a, I have one of my Greek stars right here. And that is a perfect tense, which means a past action, completed past action with ongoing results. In other words, it's finished with a result. It's still finished today. We don't have to try to keep the law.
1: Mm-hmm.
4: Or number two, paid in full, and then reference to our sin, paid in full with a result. It's still paid in full. We don't have to add any payment today. For example, my truck is paid. I don't have to go back out and put another payment on that truck because it's already paid. Why are we trying to earn our way to salvation? I don't know the meaning of the other word there. And I let me just ask this question. Are we implying that it wasn't finished? So whatever that other word is,
2: That's a great point. Whether it was spoken in Greek or Aramaic doesn't matter. What matters is it is finished, with the ongoing action that it is still completed and it is never to be brought up again. So whether it's Greek or Aramaic, honestly, it doesn't matter. As you dive deep into scripture and into theology, things that don't

0: need to be debated are debated. This is one of those things that honestly, and theologians do debate this. Was it said in Greek or was it said in Aramaic? This is one of those things, honestly, it doesn't matter. This is the point. It is finished.
1: That's right. Good point there. Good point.
2: Could I have you put that to the side afterwards? I'd like to do some studying on that later on.
1: Okay, do that, please.
2: Okay, yeah.
1: Be good to know the answer. All right, I have a heavy heart panel about a video that a local church just recently shared on Facebook. They are a church that preaches the Bible and believes in Jesus Christ as our Lord and Savior. Now, the video that I recently viewed was a pastor and a group of church members dancing around the altar with the baby Jesus from the nativity scene that was displayed. They were doing the Charleston, the moonwalk dances. The pastor was laying on the platform on his stomach, kicking his feet behind him with his chin in his hand, and they were all taking turns dancing with a Christ child from the nativity to a secular song. Now, I called the church. I shared with them that I thought this was wrong and it was a mockery of our Lord. And they said that they were just trying to reach out to younger people to get them to come to church. Now, I was appalled. I said, well, this is not the way to do it. When the apostles went out to build the church, they did not take a Roman song and dance team around with the Christ child. And the three wise men traveled to worship the Christ child. So I'm just beside myself that this church would do something like this. So could you please, the panel, give me your thoughts about what I have described?
0: So here's the root of the problem in this email. You're trying too hard. And what I mean by that is, if you're taking the dances of the world, right, if you take the dances that you know and you're trying to reach a younger generation just to get them into church, then whatever, I think Pastor Mike has said this before, whatever you get them in with is what you got to do to keep them.
2: That's it.
0: That's why we need the gospel to go out so that we win them with the gospel. And you know what? That means it's up to God to keep them, not me. And so ultimately, when it comes down to this email, I agree. No, they shouldn't have grabbed the baby Jesus off the nativity scene and danced with baby Jesus. No, that is inappropriate. I absolutely agree with that.
1: And to secular songs.
0: Exactly. And in secular ways. And just the fact that, honestly, whenever you started reading the pastor's response, I was honestly expecting the response of, we were just dancing in the spirit. But it blows me away that the pastor didn't even say that. We're just trying to win the younger generation. That's not how you win a younger generation. The statistics prove right now, the number one generation that is truly seeking who God is and a move of God is Generation Alpha and Generation Z. That's the ones younger than me. They are truly seeking things of God. Why? Because they've already seen that the ways of the world don't work.
2: That's right.
0: So why do I need to use the ways of the world to win the lost?
3: Yeah.
0: I don't.
3: You don't use the world to try to win the unsaved.
0: That's right.
2: Yeah, if you're, for example, if you are hooked on drugs and somebody comes to you look like they're hooked on drugs, it's not giving you much hope. I'll give you an example. There was a church that I was ministering in Texas. I was going to name the city, but maybe I shouldn't. But in this city in Texas, and that Saturday morning, ministering that Saturday night, you may have been with me. We're doing a kids camp. And I look in the news, and a local church is inviting people to gather together, bring your alcohol. We're going to set up a... No, they were supplying the alcohol. They just said, if you want to sit down and talk about God, we will have a table set up. Our people will be sitting there and we will drink with you. Now, that's not the way to reach the lost.
3: No.
2: Now, the year earlier, they told you to bring your cigarettes and sit there and vape and we'll sit down and we'll talk about God. No, we don't do it that way. Jesus didn't do it. Now, they use Jesus sat with wine drinkers, wine bibbers. But Jesus didn't partake. Jesus and

0: Anytime he met with the sinners, it was always on his terms and not their terms.
1: But doesn't it say he was a wine bibber?
0: They accuse him of that.
1: Doesn't necessarily mean that he actually...
0: No, of course. Christians will be accused of many things that we don't do.
1: Right.
2: Okay. I'm wanting to ask one of the pastors about the resurrection when Jesus died. He was in the grave for 3 days before he was resurrected. And my understanding is he went and the people came up. Now, the saints of old came up out of the ground, and some of them walked around the streets of Jerusalem because they were waiting there and redemption and resurrection to the Father because he was not in a glorified body or something like that. I'm not sure. So my question is, did Jesus' spirit go back into the flesh? Did he walk upon the earth with his disciples in a glorified body, or was he in a physical body, his physical body, that he lived in while he was here on earth, or was it a glorified body that was similar to the physical body? I hope I'm making sense. I really want an understanding. I'm trying to figure it out. I know he ascended on high. So did he go with that physical body into heaven? So if that being the case, I was wondering if we're going back into our physical, our earthly bodies here on earth when we die, because I was thinking about getting cremated, unless that was a glorified body. I hope you can understand what I'm trying to ask.
1: He didn't walk around on the earth until he was glorified, resurrected. Okay, and then he walked in a resurrected body. They could recognize him, and sometimes they had some problems recognizing him. But he said, see the holes in my hand, see the hole in my side, and he ate food, and he talked to them, but he walked through a wall.
2: Yes.
1: I mean, so it wasn't a natural physical body. It was a glorified body.
0: It was a body that was not bound by the laws of this land, of this earth. As you said, he walked right through the wall.
2: Yeah. Okay, anybody else? All right, ladies and gentlemen, our time is up. Been a pleasure being here today, having you with us, and want you to be back with us tomorrow beginning at 9 a.m. And remember, continue watching Sun Life Broadcasting because it'll be a blessing to you. And we love you. God bless you. We'll see you again tomorrow.
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0: Well, good morning, ladies and gentlemen, and welcome to The Message of the Cross. I'm your host, Lauren Larson, and I'm joined with a panel of men that love God, love the Scriptures, and love you. And we are here today to teach on Romans chapter 7, verses 1 through 4. We'll focus on 4 and review 1 through 3. This section of the Scriptures is vital to understand. It is one of the most controversial sections of Scriptures because it deals with forms of tension in Christianity and contention. We're going to be dealing with the idea of what is the law of Moses, and what was it, and how is Paul teaching that we're dead to the law, but yet we need to live righteously. There's tension there that still exists today. We don't seem to understand all that Paul is trying to give. Also, in Romans chapter 7, as we travel through the context, we're going to see that Paul is defined as a human being. Imagine that. We make Paul oftentimes into the super Christian, the super soldier that just can't fail. But Paul is going to, without a doubt, through the four sections that we'll study, as I divide them anyway, in Romans chapter 7, you're going to see Paul with all the warts, with all the moles, with all the inconsistencies, and you're going to see Paul as a man looking at sin and recognizing his inability to deal with it on his own. And it's something he shares because that's exactly the attitude you and I have to have as we go through it. But some Christians, they read that about Paul and they say, oh, look, that must be before he was saved, because he wouldn't have that problem after he was saved, after he was spirit-filled, after he was a man that was knowledgeable of the new covenant. So the tension runs supreme in that area. And so we will try to define to the best of our ability who the Apostle Paul was, what he said in Romans chapter 7, and how it impacts you and I today, what I believe the Apostle Paul is trying to teach us about the process of sanctification. So again, welcome to our study. We want to remind you that we've just come through Share-a-thon. Thank you, each and every one of you that gave, especially those of you that sacrificed. You had one thing in mind and the Lord led you to give something else. Even as we came up 3 million, well, we gathered in $3,039,000, a little over that. And that's fantastic, ladies and gentlemen, for 4 days of Share-a-thon. But it put us about $1 million shy of the bills that we need to pay each and every month. There's a massive outreach through the Sun Life Broadcasting Network, over radio, over television, over the internet. And we need that help from you each and every month to cover those bills. As has been said thousands of times, but I'll reiterate it, the $4 million that we try to gather in relative to the Share-a-thon and the month of whatever month we happen to be in, is not our full budget. It's only, Brother Swigert used to say, about half of it. If you doubled that, you would probably come closer to what our true budget is. So we don't put the full burden of this on our viewers or listeners when we come in Share-a-thon. Just what we're asking for the help for is the ability to pay the bills to cover the cost of the platforms that we use to bring SBN to you. And I say it this way, and I think it's biblical, I think it's right. If you're a consistent viewer, a consistent listener, then you ought to be a consistent giver. I don't understand anyone that is blessed and helped and strengthened by continuously by something and yet doesn't support it. That doesn't sound right to me. So in any case, if you are someone that was not able to give during the Share-a-thon, or maybe you didn't give what God told you, or you are just now coming into the ability to give, we still have a need to the end of the month to make that goal again reached and paid. So thank you for your help. Let me introduce our panel. Good to have Dave Smith with us.
1: Amen.
0: This morning.
1: I'm glad that Paul is real. I'm glad that God knows that we're real and
0: yeah,
1: we need help.
0: Yeah. And I love that about the Bible.

0: that Paul opened up and shared with us his battle and his encounter with sin and how he dealt with it, so that we might be taught that same Amen. Process.
1: Amen.
0: And that's what a preacher has to do.
1: Yes.
0: If we come across again as a superhuman, I've got it, you need to come up to my level, instead of we're all in the same boat teaching and learning faith and grace and how to receive help from the Holy Spirit.
1: Yeah. God knows right where we are and has what we need.
0: Yeah, so if we don't present it that way, we're not really helping the people much.
1: Right.
0: You're right. Okay, me too. I'm right with you. Dr. David Watts, good to have you.
2: Yes, sir. Thanks for having me. I want to remind everyone, this weekend, Pentecost Sunday, I will be in Farmersville, Texas at the Grace Fellowship Assembly of God with Pastor Gary Chadwick, and we look forward to being there at the 10:45 service. So we'd love to see everybody out in Collin County. Hope you can make it. And I just want to make a quick reminder, May the 31st is the deadline for the application for Jimmy Swaggart Bible College. So go to jsbc.edu, and you can see that on the board, or you can call the number, or you can email me, david.watts@jsm.org. If you have any questions about the application process, we would love to have you down here, and we're going to have a great fall semester. We had a great year last year. We've got a new remodeled facility that we're moving into, so we would love to see you. We'd love to help you out if you have any questions about the Bible College.
0: All right, very good. John Rosenstern, welcome.
3: Good to be here, Brother Lorne, and looking forward to another good program.
0: All right. We are so always grateful to have you here with us.
3: What a pleasure.
0: Let me make mention of three things. This Sunday night, I'll be ministering at Family Worship Center. Looking forward to that. Unless the Lord changes my direction, I'll be coming from John 15, 1 through 5, where Jesus taught the disciples, abide in me and I in you. And we'll be looking at that and new covenant provision and how we're to live this Christian life. So that's Sunday night. On June the 13th and the 14th, coming up just in a few weeks, I'll be with Pastor Adam Cubbage and Word of Life Ministries in Stevenson, Virginia. We'll be there for two services, Saturday at 6 p.m. and Sunday at 11 a.m. And again, we are looking forward to returning to Stevenson, Virginia. Pastor Adam and Molly Cubbage are former students of JSBC, World Evangelism Bible College, and we are just wonderfully grateful. That's probably not the best way to say it, but we're just excited to be back with this young couple and their church. Then finally, on June 28th, I'll be traveling up to Brooklyn, New York to minister for Jim Cimbala in the Brooklyn Tabernacle. I have one service there, 12 o'clock. The Brooklyn Tabernacle Church has two services, 9 a.m. and 12. It's my understanding that Pastor Cimbala will preach the 9 a.m. I'll preach the 12. And it's such an honor and a privilege to be asked to go to this great church. It's been an influence for decades, not just in the area of Brooklyn around New York, but around the world. Their choir, world renowned, 7 Grammys, I think there are in total. And their music has been absolutely marvelous and a great example of what music ought to be to the body of Christ. So I'm looking forward to being there. My first time in New York City. Never been to New York City. Well, I'm getting kind of close, but I'm not really interested in pavement and stores and shows. I'm really interested in it to be a part of the body of Christ in the Brooklyn Tabernacle above and beyond anything else. So if you're in that area and can come join us on those services, June 28th, we would love to see you. All right. We are studying out of Romans, chapter 7. And Dave, let's go ahead and read the entirety text and notes of 7 and 4. We'll backtrack a little bit because we need to, but let's read that, please.
1: Wherefore, my brethren, you also are become dead to the law.
0: The law is not dead per se, but we are dead to the law because we are dead to its effects. This means that we are not to try to live for God by means of law, whether the law of Moses or religious laws made up by other men or of ourselves. We are to be dead to all religious law.
1: by the body.

0: body of Christ.
1: This refers to the crucifixion of Christ, which satisfied the demands of the broken law, which we could not satisfy. But Christ did it for us, having fulfilled the Mosaic law in every respect. The Christian is not obligated to law in any fashion, only to Christ and what he did at the cross.
0: That you should be married to another.
1: Speaking of Christ.
0: Even to him who raised from the dead.
1: We are raised with him in newness of life, and we should never, understand that Christ has met, does meet, and shall meet our every need. We look to him exclusively, referring to what he did for us at the cross.
0: That we should bring forth fruit unto God.
1: Proper fruit can only be brought forth by the believer constantly looking to the cross. In fact, Christ must never be separated from the work of the cross. To do so is to produce another Jesus, 2 Corinthians 11 and 4. This, again, paragraph, and if the gentleman will please put it up on the screen for us, this paragraph describes what I refer to as the believer is dead to the law. The believer is dead to the law. Now, that term, again, causes confusion, causes tension, even between born-again, spirit-filled believers as to what Paul is indicating. What is Paul saying? Well, I think it's very important to understand that what Paul is saying that the believer is dead to is a system of works by which man produces righteousness in his own strength. That's what being dead to the law means. The law of God was God's third revelatory source. It started with creation. It went on to conscience when man was created. And just those two revelatory sources are enough to condemn men forever if they don't respond to them correctly and search out for the God of creation. Then the third revelatory source was the law. It was a monster. It was huge. It had more information about God than anything else that has ever been given humanity up to that point in time. It had many types and shadows in it that were all pointing to the future of coming of Christ and his redemption plan and what he would carry out. But the law was once given was binding to humanity, just like creation, just like conscience was binding. And a failure to respond to the law properly would bring about the wrath of God and ultimately a loss of the soul. Men are all, everyone, born under the auspices and demands of the law of Moses. The law of Moses was given to humanity to define what sin was and to prove man guilty and incapable of producing righteousness on his own. I heard Brother Carter Conlon this week preach a message at Times Square Church, and he said this, and I really liked it. He said the law was men trying to be godly without God. That's what it was, men trying to be godly without God. And it proved that you couldn't be. And that was part of the necessary understanding that man has to have, that we can't be godly without God, not on our own. The law was a ministry, Paul said in 2 Corinthians 3, a ministry of death. Why? Because it always condemned all those under it. So Jesus came and, according to Galatians 3, redeemed us from the curse of the law. And what Paul is teaching in Romans 7 is that we have been removed from that system of condemnation. We have been removed from the attempt of trying to be godly without God. And God has placed us in a whole new system or government, the government of grace, the reign of grace. And we have to understand how it works. If we fail to understand what God has done in Christ and fail to comprehend what the cross afforded us, it is inevitable that we will go back to religious law, the law of Moses, or some other type or form of religious law, where once again, I'll quote Brother Conlon, it is men trying to be godly without God, and it will never work. So when we look at what we've already learned about our salvation in Christ, here's what we should always understand. Righteousness by the law is not possible. Under Christ and under the reign of Christ and under the law of Christ and under the new covenant, righteousness is imputed to us. It is freely given to us. We don't earn it. We simply receive it when we receive Christ. That stops me from trying to, it should, stops me from trying to earn righteousness the old system, through the old system, through the old way, men trying to be godly without God. I need to leave that thought process and recognize, first of all, that righteousness is imputed, and that's the only way that righteousness will stand before God. Isaiah said that our righteousness is as filthy rags. Paul says he doesn't want to be found with righteousness that comes from the law, which is of my own making, but righteousness which is found in Christ. I want to be found in Christ and have that imputed righteousness. So we have to understand that we have been separated from one system and brought into another. That's right. And that's what Paul is trying to teach us in Romans chapter 7. And I want to say some more things about it, but gentlemen, you think we're making that clear?
2: I think very clear, Brother Lauren, and we've been establishing that point all week long.
1: Yeah.
2: Possession of the law, performance of the law, does not bring about the righteousness of the law. The law had a goal and an intention. Paul said it was our schoolmaster, it was our custodian, until the faith would come. And now that the faith is here, that is the end result or goal, it would say in Romans, we'll get to it a little later in chapter 10, for Christ, for the end of the law is the righteousness of God through faith.
1: Christ is the end of the law
2: for righteousness. To them that believe.
1: Yeah.
2: So that's the key, is we've got to believe correctly in the right object of the sacrifice. I was thinking, and I went to look it up just a few moments ago, the transition of where Israel, leaving the Mosaic law, because the sacrificial system was greatly impaired while they were in diaspora, and of course the northern kingdom of Assyria and then Babylon. So we had the 70 years while they were in Babylon. How did they perform the law? This is where we see a development that began with regard to how do we worship God apart from the Mosaic law, meaning the priest, the sacrificial system, the place which would be Jerusalem, Israel. How were they doing that? Well, they built a system of congregational gatherings, and they took from that in the Hebrew, they took it from the book of Hosea. I'll explain it in Hebrew in a moment. A couple verses of scripture, but I'm just going to read one. Verse 2 of chapter 14 of Hosea says, "Take with you words and turn to the Lord. Say unto him, take away all iniquity and receive us graciously." Now notice what he says here. "So we will render the calves of our lips." So now the sacrificial system, which brought an animal through the priesthood, which God would accept on the mercy seat, now turns into a confession, because the word there is not shalom where we see render, it's shalam. And that Hebrew word means to be in covenant peace or to make amends. So now they're asking God to make amends through their sacrifice of their lips. The calves there, that word there is an interesting word, it's par. And it simply means as a noun, calves or bullocks, but typically those associated with sacrifice. Here the content is the idea of a bull going around in a circle, crushing the seeds to open them up in a threshing type floor. So it has the idea of a sacrificial element. So they're now going to offer the sacrifice of their lips and their praise as an alternative to the sacrificial offerings of blood. And we know that scripture says in Hebrews that the blood of bulls and goats cannot take away sin.
1: Right.
2: So this transition began, and it later would go into the teachings of the Pharisees and Sadducees to a limited extent, and it would carry on through Judaism historically. There then came the marriage of the oral tradition. How do we live the mitzvahs that are presented in the first five books, the Pentateuch of the Bible. So Judaism went through a great transition. The church in its own self did it too, because we took the

0: sacrifice of Christ, a blood sacrifice, and we've now likened it to our ability or willingness to sacrifice something of ourselves to offer it to God to make it acceptable.
1: Right.
0: That, in essence, is making our own laws.
1: Okay, let me slow down just a minute, and again, we're dealing with history. I don't want to get too far off in the weeds with it, but one of the things that we've said this week is that when God recognized the adulterous status of Judaism in Judah, who the northern kingdom already demolished 120 years earlier or so,
2: right. Mm-hmm.
1: Because of the same. Judah is the southern kingdom, the last grouping of God's people. There was a breaking of the first covenant.
2: Mm-hmm.
1: And it's my belief that when, as we talked about, I think on Tuesday
2: we did, yeah.
1: And yesterday as well, that Ezekiel saw the Spirit of God, which came down when the temple was built in Solomon's day, leaving the temple,
2: right.
1: Indicating that the covenant was broken and the presence of God was gone.
2: Yeah.
1: There was no way after that point in time that the Jew could actually carry out the law of Moses the way it was written. And
2: right.
1: And so what you've just said is what they did in an attempt to accomplish this fact that the covenant was broken and that there was no true way to carry out the Mosaic law, the Ark of the Covenant,
2: gone.
1: Never again seen. So there was no way to carry out the Day of Atonement, the normal workings of the priest, even if they had him.
2: Yeah.
1: Am I right?
0: You're
1: in
0: right
1: this
0: on track. In Leviticus chapters 14 and 15, and I won't go into great detail, we see the laws of leprosy. You have the law of leprosy in the building, you see the law of leprosy in an individual. Israel became both leprous in the sense of it was a type of sin. So God would have a priest, according to the scripture, examine the leprosy and basically condemn that which was considered leprous. And of course, we know that if it was a building, it was to be destroyed. If it was to be an individual, they were to be removed from the camp so that that leaven would not spread. That is exactly what God would do. He would have the priest Ezekiel, through the Spirit, witness what was going on as far as the sin taking place in the Holy of Holies. As I mentioned Tuesday, you had the Ark of the Covenant still within the Holy of Holies, but it was pushed to the back.
1: Mm.
0: And what was in front was a idol symbol. Again, it was perverse is what it was, but it was there, and that was the focus and attention of this idol. So God would show the priest, and he would then condemn it, and the Holy Spirit no longer could remain. Gradually, he left. It doesn't say he left instantly, but you could see him moving in different layers out, hoping there would be some type of repentance. But so the temple would have to be destroyed, which it was, and then the people would have to be removed because of leprosy. They go into diaspora. So now they're in Babylon, and you see the fulfillment of Leviticus, spiritually speaking, pertaining to God's temple. God would later rebuild the temple, but more as a type to show Israel that the latter temple to come, meaning Christ, would be of far greater benefit and value than the temple that existed in its physical structure.
1: So at the point in time when the Babylonians came in 597 BC,
2: mm-hmm.
1: and basically destroyed Jerusalem.
0: Raised it up.
1: And destroyed the temple. There was absolutely no way from that point in time forward that the Jew could even carry out the 613 requirements of the Mosaic Law.
0: Impossible.
1: So, yeah. And so everything that they did was an attempt to try to gain back some semblance of the Mosaic Law, but yet it wasn't really the Mosaic Law that Moses described. It was an impossibility. And that's the point I'm trying to make.
0: It became an institution of spiritualizing the temple, physical concepts. It failed miserably, but yet there was some substance there because in Psalm 137, I'll read a few verses because while they were in diaspora, the psalmist would have them write, by the rivers of Babylon, verse 1 of Psalm 137, there we sat down, we wept when we remembered Zion, another word for, of course, Israel. We hanged our harps upon the willows and in the midst thereof, for there they had carried us away captive, required of us a song, and they that wasted us required of us mirth, saying, sing unto us one of the songs of Zion. How shall we sing?

0: the Lord's song in a strange land. If I forget thee, O Jerusalem, let my right hand forget thy cunning. If I do not remember thee, let my tongue cleave to the roof of my mouth. If I prefer Jerusalem not my chief joy. Remember, O Lord, the children of Edom in the day of Jerusalem, who saith, raise it even to the foundation thereof. And I won't finish. But the idea here is, and this is something the Jews have done since then, is every year they will bring back this particular psalm with the anticipation and hope that there will be a complete and full restoration of the temple.
1: But I don't mean to cut you off, but I wanted to make the point that there was then a faulty system that Correct. Was representing the law yeah. from the moment in time that the temple was raised, at the moment in time the temple yeah. was destroyed, and the Ark of the Covenant lost. There was no yeah. way for the law no. of Moses. Now, the reason I bring this up.
0: Let me say this, because what developed out of that became more of a rabbinical law. More right. of an emphasis on what was said to be tradition passed down.
1: Right.
0: So the formation of, by the time of Christ, by the time Jesus came in, there was really no semblance of what we would call true Mosaic Judaism being practiced. There was a mixture.
1: It couldn't have been.
0: And this is why, exactly, okay. it couldn't be.
1: Here's my point. When Paul says that we are dead to the law, he is not talking about the false rabbinical measure that rose up in the years yeah. following the destruction of the temple.
0: Jesus made
1: he
0: it very,
1: is,
0: yeah, he made
1: he
0: it
1: is
0: clear.
1: Going back to the original 613 mm-hmm. laws. Yeah. And Jesus, and the reason that I bring this up is there are a lot of people that say, well, when Paul says we're dead to the law, he talks about the idea of this false Mosaic law, if
0: right.
1: I can call it that, the traditions and all of that. That's what Paul was against. He wasn't against the law of Moses as it was given on Sinai. And I just wanted to make it clear, Paul was not referring to this false system of Judaism. Mm-hmm. He was, I think it was, he even referred to it as the religion of the Jews.
0: The Jews, yeah. But
1: he was referring to the original God-given law of Moses.
0: Yeah.
1: Am I correct?
0: I believe you're 100% correct. Jesus said in Matthew 15:3, but he answered and said unto them, why do you always transgress the commandment of God by your tradition?
1: Yeah.
0: The very tradition they built and still to this day is an affront and an abomination before God, and it's a transgression. Transgression is a sin. It's missing the mark. Mm-hmm. And this is why this whole Hebraic roots concept of certain Christians trying to go back into some element of the law is actually committing a great sin yeah. against God, because this system, God basically concluded it. And now it continues in Christ in this sense. The new creation in Christ now has the laws written on their hearts and minds. And it's not a performance-based relationship. It is a relationship based on faith.
1: Okay. So what we are having to do is switch from the true system of Mosaic law mm-hmm. to the true system of the law of Christ.
0: Christ, right.
1: That's what we're talking about.
0: Exactly.
1: And so those that would say, well, Paul was just against this Judaism that had arisen since the fall of the temple. That's not true.
0: Not at all.
1: He's telling us that, number one, the law condemned men from the moment they were born until death occurs, because the law has dominion over them mm-hmm. as long as he lives. Then he tells us the two examples, one in verse 2, another in verse 3.
0: Yeah.
1: In verse 2, it's really simple. There's a woman that has a husband bound to the marriage unless the husband dies. If the husband dies, she's loosed from that law of her husband. End of example, stop. That's what he's saying. Death changes relationships.
0: Relationship, yeah.
1: What's the problem? We're under the law of Moses, the real law, until death occurs. Death changes relationships. 7 and 3, so then if while her husband lives, she be married to another man. Now, second example, if we try to push the first one into the second, everything gets balled up.
0: Right.
1: Brand new example. One woman, two husbands. That's spiritual adultery, and that's against the law. That can't be so. So what Paul is saying to the believer is, you can't be married to two. You can

0: only be married to one. And so if you're married to two, you're called an adulteress. And before we get to the application of the spiritual side of that, it's just this simple. Anyone that has two spouses is committing adultery. But if the first spouse dies, then they're free to marry another. And that's the lesson. That's the simple truth. So we're under the dominion of the law until we die. And then he says what he said in verse 4, "Wherefore, my brethren, you also are become dead to the law by the body of Christ." So the Mosaic law, the true Mosaic law, which had dominion over us as long as we live, was put to an end in regard to our need to answer to it. Its authority and our responsibility to it was stopped by death. What death? By the death that we incurred when we were united with Christ, crucified with him, buried with him, and raised up with him to live in him from a new source of life. So the believer is freed from the legitimate Mosaic law through death. That death occurred the moment you were born again, united with Christ. It goes back to the terms of Romans 6, 3, 4, and 5. You're freed from the system of law. And boy, I need to push that.
1: Yes.
0: You're freed from the system of law, and you're brought into the government of grace. It works a whole different way. It has imputed righteousness as its feature, justification, imputed righteousness. And now, with that understanding, and understanding that I'm freed from one system and I'm placed into another, I've got to understand how this system works. But I can't be married to the old system and the new system at the same time. That's all Paul is trying to teach.
2: Leon Morris in verse 4 said, "Believers are through with the law. It's not for them an option as a way of salvation. They do not seek to be right with God by obeying some form of law, as the adherents of almost all religions have done." So Morris is confirming what you're saying. We're through with the law.
0: Yeah.
2: Not seeking to be found righteous by the law. And it is different because almost all religions have some form of law-keeping, rule-keeping in order to find favor with their God. And so he makes it very clear. So when you say we're dead to the law, you say we're dead to the law. Leon Morris says we're through with the law. That's what Paul is saying.
0: Yes,
1: absolutely.
0: And when we come back from break, I want to define it. Mike Musserl and I had a little discussion about it yesterday. And again, the misunderstanding is we're dead to the law as the means of righteousness.
2: Right. Yeah, of righteousness.
0: And we need to clarify that because people are ripping their suits off and throwing dirt in the air. And oh, no, we're not dead to the law. We still got to live right. Yes, we do. And we're going to talk about that when we come back from break. So stick with us. We'll be right back.
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1: I need you more than yesterday. 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
0: Touch through me.
2: Touch through me. 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
0: Be bold, be strong.
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All right, we are back. Paul would teach us, and we've already mentioned this, and he mentioned it, but now we're getting into the weeds. Here we go. In Romans chapter 6,

0: every born-again man is existing under the reign of grace. They are existing in the new covenant. They're placed there at the moment of salvation. And then he says in verse 15, shall we sin because we're not under the system of law, but under the system of grace? God forbid. Away with the thought. May it never be so. What happens when we come to 7 and 1, 2, 3, and 4, and we say that you cannot be married to law and grace? We're talking about a system of righteousness. Now, you need to get that. It's a system of righteousness. Imputed righteousness is the only way that you're going to stand before God in righteousness. It's the only way. There is no other way. You're going to have to be hidden in Christ. You're going to have to be dead and in Christ in order to have imputed righteousness, which is a perfect righteousness, the righteousness of Christ imputed to your account. So God did that first of all. Well, what about all the ethical and moral guidelines that are in the Bible? Are we responsible for everything in the Torah, in the Old Testament? Yes. Every ethical or moral indication, or that's not the way I want to say it, when moral conduct is described by God in the Scriptures, it's a testament to what He says is right and what He says is wrong. And we make a mistake, and Mike and I were talking about this yesterday. I'd asked him to be very careful because he said, well, we have to, you know, keep the Ten Commandments. Well, again, we're failing to see that that system doesn't work.
1: Yeah.
0: But what we are struggling with is the idea of what do we do with moral code? Well, the way men define moral code, I think, is really lacking. And we as Protestants don't describe this very well. Do you realize that out of the 613 laws only in the Torah, there are somewhere between 100 and 200 that are considered moral conduct? Different ways that you're supposed to act, different attitudes that you have. If you go on in what Jesus talked about, the law and the prophets, that would include Proverbs. Proverbs has hundreds of moral exhortations as to how to act and how to live. When we say we're dead to the law, we're not free from moral conduct. We're not free from the exhortations of Proverbs. And then we go to the prophets. The prophets are commanding justice, mercy, repentance, and care for the vulnerable. More moral code throughout the Old Testament. When we say that we're dead to the law, we're not dead to what God says is right and what God says is wrong. We're dead to the system as to how the men under law tried to accomplish all the requirements of moral conduct that God demands. You can see moral conduct being further described on a higher level by Christ in the Gospels when he preached the Sermon on the Mount. And you see this, many of Paul's exhortations come directly from the Old Testament. Come out from among them and be ye separate. That's a direct quotation, but it doesn't. You won't find that in any of the Ten Commandments. There is ethical and moral instruction all the way through the Scriptures. So what we're getting to is this: unless you see yourself as dead to the law and you completely give up on that system and you rely totally upon the system of faith and grace and the Spirit, there's no way for you to live out the righteousness that's found in the law, the prophets, Amen. The Gospels, or the New Testament writing, or the Holy Spirit living inside of you, guiding you as to what's right that has never been written before.
1: Jesus dealt with,
0: I just don't know if we catch that.
1: Jesus dealt with the spirit of the law, not the outward performance of the law, because he took it to the heart. He says, if you even look upon a woman with lust, you've committed adultery.
0: Right.
1: So he took the law far beyond what it was capable of doing, even in the sense of conviction. But Paul also said this, which answers exactly what you're saying. Verse 31 of chapter 3 of Romans, do we then make void the law through faith? God forbid, yea, we establish the law.
0: Right.
1: Now the believer, with the laws written on his heart and mind, has a desire not only to perform the law, but now his inclination from the heart is to live this. And this is not done by our own power source, it's done by the Word.

working of the Holy Spirit. Now we're under the law of Christ, which enables the Holy Spirit and gives Him the means as we cooperate through faith. This is where I think a lot of folks misunderstand this. We don't cooperate in doing, we cooperate in believing. The result will be we will do as we believe. Paul said this in

0: God. For if righteousness come by the law, then Christ is dead in vain. We're to be dead to the law, but if we try to live by the law, then Christ's death no longer has value, or it's not the word I want to use. It does not
1: has
0: have
1: no effect.
0: Effect upon us.
1: Yeah,
0: is a good
1: we're
0: way.
1: Separated
0: we're
1: from.
0: Separated from its power to walk in victory.
1: Right.
0: So what we're talking about right now, and I hope pastors are watching, this is truly the needful understanding that has been misunderstood, misexplained, or ignored for literally centuries. When the Lord brought this revelation, and you were part of it with Brother Swaggart as it developed, I came along a little later, but I think my mother understood this stuff more than we realize as I look back. I've talked to my sister, and we look, there are some people that understood the way that God operated, the way through faith, as my mom used to call it. I never understood that because I believe God. I believed Him so much that I wanted to do good things.
1: Yeah.
0: And you would, of course, go do them. But I didn't understand. I have to die to that and let the Holy Spirit work in me.
1: And really, again, what we're doing is we're leaving the system of righteousness by our works. And we are establishing only righteousness by faith and by grace.
2: So to the believer that is struggling to live for God through their effort, their rules, their self-discipline, we are making it very clear that victory does not come by the law, but comes by our union with Christ.
1: Correct.
2: So those that are watching, that are struggling, those that are even from a religious background like I was, where they say, well, I'm doing all these things. I go to church every Sunday. I pay my tithe. I've been water baptized. I take communion once a month. I have this checklist of things. And like you stressed just a while ago, we don't downplay the desire to live holy and the desire to live righteously. We don't make light of sin because we're under grace. That doesn't mean we make light of sin. But there are those, I think, that are just struggling with the concept of letting

0: and having experiences, but it's the day-to-day walking with God that I think that the rule-keeping, law-keeping, trying to do it through effort, through rules, through self-discipline, that's...
1: But you were doing that out of a desire to please God.
0: Yeah, so I had...
1: So these people are, like you were, sincere. They want
0: sincere.
1: To do it.
0: Yeah, sincere. We want to do it.
1: Going about it in a way that was not producing the results.
0: That's exactly it. We go about it the wrong way. We fail God. We feel terrible. We repent. We're just a never-ending cycle.
2: It's a hamster wheel.
0: Yeah, hamster wheel.
3: So what we do is we do righteous things not in order to be right with God, but because we are. It's a result, not a cause.
2: Yeah, and this is what we have to learn. Ladies and gentlemen, and I'm going to quote Carter Conlon again and again and again. I just loved what he said. We got to stop trying to be godly without God. That's the problem with a law mindset. That's what Paul is bringing out that we have freedom to do. We're freed from the authority and responsibility to the law, to the system of law, which is a demand of works. What we're not free from is ethical or moral conduct. Holiness is not an option. But here's the thing most people don't get. Faith and grace is the only way to arrive at true righteous conduct, true righteous living. Faith and grace. Many of you have started, well, there's just people counting on greasy grace. That term is blasphemous and should never come out of the mouth of a Christian. Grace is the only means by which you can live holy and righteous. Grace teaches us to deny ungodliness and to embrace holiness when we're operating from the new covenant mindset. And that's what Paul is trying to get to you. When we choose to trust in who Christ is and what His great sacrifice at Calvary provided for us, what comes to play is something that no man had prior to the day of Pentecost, and that's the indwelling presence of the Holy Spirit now working to conform you to the image of Christ and giving you power to become what God wants you to become. And this is confusing, gentlemen, because as a born-again believer, we want to live righteous.
1: Exactly.
2: That's a result of the seed of God being planted in you. That's a result of what Peter said is a divine nature. Now, I'm going to say another thing that's controversial, but get in line. Here we go. The divine nature is only mentioned once in Scripture, in 1 Peter, I think it is. Right. Just one time. And out of that, people have developed a mindset that the power to live righteous is in the divine nature. The power to live righteous is not in the divine nature. That's where we get the desire to live for God. That's where the new heart is created. That's where the new spirit is created. The power to live right that the divine nature plants into the born-again believer comes from the person of the Holy Spirit.
1: There it is.
2: Not from a characteristic of God that is now planted in the believer. It comes from the Holy Spirit. So we, as a born-again man, have to rely upon a power source that was not available and is never available under law. It's only available under the system of grace. Now, okay, let me, and I know what I said is controversial because most of the scholars that I read after say, well, if you're born again, then God's given you the desire and the power to live for Him. That's true, but you have to know how it works. Go with me to Ezekiel chapter 36, and I just want to take a look again at what, this is a prophecy, and I didn't have it. I'm not prepared for it, so I'm getting there. Hang on myself. Ezekiel 36, and so let's go verse 25 or 26, actually, because here we have a proclamation of what God will do for Israel when they come to Christ later on. That's the setting of Ezekiel 36. But I need you to see this, because this definition of power source is vital for you to understand. You don't just need to be in the new covenant. You don't just need to understand faith and grace. You've got to have the power of the Holy Spirit.

0: Holy Spirit operating in you and causing you to walk in God's statutes and judgments. Now, watch what I'm saying here. And gentlemen, please, when I get done, add to or subtract from. I know what I said about the divine nature is controversial, but a nature is a characteristic.
1: Exactly.
0: The Holy Spirit is a person. Now, watch. A new heart also will I give you. What's this new heart that we have? Well, it's actually defined. The stony heart, the harder heart, the heart that was against God, is going to be taken out, and I will give you a heart of flesh. It speaks of a soft, pliable heart that loves God.
1: Teachable.
0: That's what happens when we're born again. And I will put my spirit within, I will give you a new spirit and will put within you a new heart. So we get a new spirit. That's a reconstructed spirit. So the divine nature consists of a new spirit that can now receive information from God, that desires the things of God, and a new heart that desires the things that God wants us to do. That's writing the law of God, the commands of God, the righteous commands on our hearts that Jeremiah 31 prophesied. This new heart and new spirit gives us this capability. But what I'm saying to you, and this is what Paul defined, this is what Paul said in Romans 7:18 when he said, I have the desire to live for God, but I can't find the power. He's talking about the new nature already being installed. He had it, but for some reason, the power source was short-circuited. Continue reading in Ezekiel 36. Not only do you have a new heart, not only will you have a new spirit, but verse 27, and I will put my spirit. Now you've got a new heart and you've got a new spirit, but you're about to receive, and that salvation, it comes, not the baptism with the Holy Spirit, even though I won't discount that being part of this, but the born-again experience. Watch, I will put my spirit within you. There's the power source to live holy. There's the law of the spirit of life in Christ Jesus. Watch what this spirit does. Not the new nature, which is described above, but the spirit. I will cause you to walk in my statutes, and you shall keep my judgments and do them. What does that? Gentlemen, may I suggest that it's the power spirit. This is what Brother Swigert saw that most people have never seen or didn't realize, that the Holy Spirit only works when our faith is centered in Jesus and what he has done for us at the cross. And now this spirit described in prophetic utterance by Ezekiel is now operating through a person that desires God, but up to that point, even as a born-again believer, couldn't find the power to live right. Here we see the law of the spirit of life in Christ Jesus defined and declared 700 years or 500 years, whatever it was, before the coming of Christ. But here's new covenant procedure.
2: So that's how we bring forth fruit unto God.
0: Exactly.
2: I mean, that's the way to what Paul's describing in verse 4. It's we're no longer married to self-righteousness. We're no longer married to legalism. We're not married to performance-based living. But we are in union with Christ.
0: Yes.
2: We're going to bear fruit unto God. That is the way to live holy.
0: Yeah.
2: It, not the opposite way. It's that way that produces, because is it safe to say that self-righteousness is really no righteousness?
0: Well, self-righteousness is I do this, yeah, therefore I am that.
2: Yeah.
0: Yeah. And that's what you're dead to.
2: Yeah.
0: That's the system you're dead to. The system you're supposed to be alive to is faith in Jesus Christ, grace flowing, which is, again, in Pauline theology, grace flowing is almost always, not always, but many times equated with the moving and operation of the Holy Spirit.
1: Right.
0: Faith and grace is what equips the believer through the power of the Holy Spirit, not just the fact that I'm a born-again new creation man. That new creation man needs a power source. The power source is the Holy Spirit. What activates the power source is faith in Christ and the cross. This is what we've been trying to teach for 30 years. So come out of the old system, come into the new system.
1: We see beautifully here the prophecy of this, as you just read in verse 27, that God will cause, asa, That means to complete or make a way to complete a moral obligation. We can't do it, so he's telling us here, he's going to put his spirit in us, making it a way that we can complete, in other words, perform the things that are necessary of God. And what's he saying we'll perform? Both the statutes and the judgments of God, the mitzvahs, the commandments, and that which is needful for us.
0: Right.
1: So we are fulfilling the law by having the Holy Spirit within us because of our faith being in Christ, actively working in us.
0: Right.
1: And as the Holy Spirit's working in us, we call that progressive sanctification, although we are fully sanctified in the sense of our position. We're now finding this means to where the power of God is giving us victory to victory to victory. And if the believer can grasp this, they will have the joy. No, they're going to have that joy that they're missing.
0: A joyful walk
1: yeah,
0: with God.
1: Exactly.
2: I didn't mean to interrupt. Yesterday I did a podcast. We were talking about Martin Luther.
1: Mm-hmm.
2: Martin Luther said he hated God. He hated his life because he starved himself. He beat himself. He couldn't get victory over sin, over thoughts, bad thoughts. And he said he hated God because he had a bit wrong opinion, wrong idea. He read Romans 1:17, "For therein is the righteousness of God revealed from faith to faith, as it is written, the just shall live by faith." And that's what he said changed his whole life. Justification by faith. That's where the righteousness of God is revealed. And that's when that was the catalyst of what started him questioning all of the systems of the Catholic Church and all of the penances and all of that kind of stuff. He says it's justification by faith.
0: So we start with justification, but now in sanctification, we have to be dead to the law, which is a system of works for righteousness, not dead to moral code, not dead to moral conduct. All of the ethical commandments of God through the Old and New Testament, through the authorship of the Gospels and the New Testament writers, through the indwelling presence of the Holy Spirit, who will now say, don't do that. All of those are the commands of the Lord relative to ethical and moral behavior, but you can't arrive there just being a new creation man. Look in chapter 7 and verse 18, and I'm way ahead of myself here, but I again bring you to Paul, and we're going to prove as we travel through this chapter, at least we'll try to the best of our ability. I know it'll create tension. I know it'll create controversy, but I see Paul as a born-again, spirit-filled man who understands the terms of the new covenant. When he writes this, and the verbiage in the Greek is present active indicative, which is the default voice, tense, and mood of the Greek language in the present. As Paul is sitting at his desk in Corinth writing Romans, this is true about Paul, Romans 7 and 18. "For I know that in me, that is in my flesh, dwelleth no good thing. For to will is present with me." The desire to live for God, the result of being born again, having the new nature implanted through the born-again experiences there. "For to will is present with me, but how to perform?" I don't have the power to do it. He's a born-again, spirit-filled man that doesn't have the power to live right. But what he found is that when he put his faith in Christ in the cross, and this is what he's going to teach, the law of the Spirit of life in Christ Jesus matched up with the new design of the divine nature, and the desire is now joined by power, so that Philippians 2:13 becomes a reality. It is God that works in us both to will and to do of his great pleasure, not just because we're born again, but because we leave behind the system of law, embrace the system of grace, place our faith in who Jesus is and what Jesus has done, and there you will find the freedom and the ability to live righteous. Join us tomorrow, and we'll create a little more tension for you, I promise you, as we travel through Romans 7.
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1: Now, I've been really excited about this tonight. I won't tell you what she told me. We'll keep that between ourselves. But she feels nervous, but the truth is she really is one of the best Bible teachers that I have heard. And I heard her minister in Washington, and I was like, man, I could sit under this every Sunday, Wednesday, Friday, Saturday. It doesn't matter. So we appreciate you coming to minister for us tonight. Can we welcome Mary Larson to the platform tonight? Come on, give it up for Mary tonight.
2: Thanks, man. A standing ovation over there. Yeah, it's funny. I felt bad for Paris because it was my first time ministering ever in front of a people. And we were in Washington, a smaller church, and Paris is on the front row. And I guess they say when you preach and when you speak, you find someone and you kind of have that as your focal point. And I felt horrible because I'm like, Paris was my phone. Like then the entire time. And I'm like talking about all this stuff and this woman and her faith. And I'm like, Paris, I told him after, I said, I wasn't directing that to you. I promise. You just so happened to be right there on the front row. So good thing, I guess somebody was afraid. So they all didn't sit on the front row. So no. But no, thanks for inviting me to do this. This is incredible. Actually, I was sitting here thinking how blessed all of you are to have your leaders here in Crossfire. Of course, I went to Bible college with these, well, I don't think I went to Bible college with you, Sean. I'm too old, I guess. I went to Bible college with Paris, where you came in during my time there. And Mary Beth, I've known her the whole time. Oh, yep, Snowden, went to Bible college with you. And it's just really cool to, and oh, yeah, we all know Rosalie. And it's just really, really cool to see God and what he's done in this youth group, because I sat here in college and, you know, we did this as our practicum because it was the easiest practicum because you didn't have to do anything. But I don't think that's probably how it goes now. I'm pretty sure you put them to work, Paris, but you're just blessed. I'm glad that they're your leaders. And I know this series has been extremely instrumental. I've watched them all. The ones I didn't get to participate in the audience, I watched you guys on YouTube. And then, of course, I was here for Emily and for Joseph. And I hope y'all have learned something. Have you learned something from this series? Okay. Well, I have a lot of ground to cover, and I'm nervous because of the time. What time do y'all end normally?
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2: 9:30? Sure. I don't know what all six of my kids are going to do until then. They're over at church. I'll just keep them over there the whole time now. Okay, so we're going to be jumping around a lot. This is topical, so we're going to be just moving through the Bible. If you have your Bible, if you have notes, start taking down some notes. Jot down the scriptures. I encourage you to go back and just study this stuff on your own. Don't just listen to me once and just, you know, try to live by it. Literally dig into these scriptures on your own and let God show you some things. Let him open your eyes to some things. And if you want, we can turn to Genesis. We're going to start at the beginning. We

very good. It was a good creation. Everything had perfect purpose. Everything had a design and a harmony. Excuse me. Nature worked perfectly, and Adam was to take care of it. If you remember the account, he was to, out of delight and out of enjoyment, he was to take care of the ground. Man walked with God, he worshiped with God, he had fellowship and perfect union with God. And then you see Eve was created to complement, right? Adam was without a helper. He was left without a suitable helper, so he made Eve from Adam's bone of his bone and flesh of his flesh. He formed Eve, and she was designed, and in that creation, she was designed to help. As Emily so well, she already brought out with the woman, she's the equal. She wasn't created at a lower statue and as a different being, but she was created just like Adam, what, in the image of God. She was to bear his image, and that was the original creation. And even in that original creation, I want you to completely understand this. Eve was made to be the helper in the perfect condition. Just remember that. She was made to come alongside and to help Adam as the original intention, okay? This was not part of the fall. This was the intention for her. It was her purpose to be equal, but to be a helper. And Eve, as she was a complement, she was to help, she was to come alongside. And you know what? I believe they were happy about it. They walked about in the garden, they lived in perfect union, and then the great dilemma. And we all know what happened. We see Eve isolated by herself, and we see the serpent come in, and we see her deceived. And in her deception, she sinned, and she caused a great conflict. I call it the great conflict, because here we're going to see some problems. We're going to see this original design that was beautiful and it was wonderful, but we're going to see conflict. What are those conflicts? The Bible says, as a result of her obedience, if you're taking notes, you can write this down, Eve and every woman since. If you're a woman in this room, this is our lineage. This is what we get, okay? We're going to have pain in childbearing. And if you've been there and you've done that, you know it happens and know it's real. Raise your hand if you've given birth in this room. A few of you have. Yep. And it doesn't feel good. You have pain. That curse is still real. It's still happening today. They have medicine to help with it, but it's still real and it's still happening. And another thing happened. No longer is her relationship to nature. Of course, man, they're going to have to work. Before, it was enjoyable, it was pleasurable, but now when you work, it's gonna be hard. I don't know if you've experienced hard work. I don't know if you've experienced the sweat of your brow. I'm sure you all have, but guess what? You know what you can blame for that? Adam and Eve. You can blame it on them. This was their fault. They gave it to us. We inherited this by nature. And guess what the other one is? And I want you to take complete notice of this. Write this down. It says, God said that your desire would be for your husband. And initially you read that, you look at that in scripture and you go, but wait, she was created to love her husband, right? Like she was created to be his helper and to have these like affections and love for her husband. But guess what? That's not what the word desire means. And if you look at the word desire, of course it's in the Hebrew, and I'm not gonna try to pronounce it, but it is a word that means not to have affection and love and want that for her husband. It's actually used to describe control or manipulation or usurping authority or not wanting to come alongside and submit. That's the great dilemma. She's not gonna wanna do what she was designed to do. Again, this is the great conflict. And guess what? Every single woman, every single person in these seats tonight, this is what we have inherited. And as you enter marriage, this is gonna be a conflict for you. None of us are exempt from it because of the curse. And actually, it's interesting, the only other time this was used, the word desire, was in Genesis when God was speaking to Cain. And he said, and he warned Cain, sin, it's crouching, its desire is waiting to have you, to control you. That's the only other time that's used, this word desire is used in the Bible, and it's to describe what a woman in a fallen condition is going to try to do with her husband.

Interesting, right? And I'd like to say Matthew Henry, a great scholar, said it better than I could say, and I'll just quote him. He said, "The entrance of sin has made Eve's duty a punishment, which otherwise it would have not been. If man had not sinned, he would always have ruled with wisdom and love. And if the woman had not sinned, she would have always obeyed with humility and meekness. And then the dominion would have been no grievance, but our own sin and folly make our yoke heavy. If Eve had not eaten forbidden fruit herself and tempted her husband to eat it, she would never have complained of her subjection." Did y'all hear that? She would have never complained of her subjection to submit underneath her husband. "Therefore, it ought never to be complained of." Pretty strong. "Though harsh, but sin must be complained of. That made it so. Those wives who not only despise and disobey their husbands, but domineer over them, do not consider that they do not only violate a divine law, but thwart a divine sentence." And I don't think I could sum it up any better than Matthew Henry and his words. And I hope that as we go into this next conflict, that you keep this in mind throughout this whole message, this great conflict. Interestingly, okay, so we talked about the desire. Now, we're going to see later on in the book of Ephesians, we're going to look at the new covenant, and we're going to see what Paul would describe as a spirit-led or a spirit-filled woman, is one who what? Submits to her husband. Okay, it's going to come back up, and we're going to be told as Christian women to submit, the very thing that we can't do, the very thing that is literally our default nature. We can't do it. It's our main job. And a Titus 2 woman, if you look at Titus 2, what is her job? She's to love her husband. She's to submit to her husband, to obey her husband, to come in subjection to her husband. And it says that the word of God would not be blasphemed. But this admonition is towards a redeemed woman. In fact, it's impossible, like I said, to even do this in your natural position, in your natural condition. But therefore, redemption and the calling, and I want to spend a little bit of time before we go into Ephesians, before we get there and we describe that walk, I want to talk about the culture and the conflict. So we talked about the fall, but now let's look at culture and what that brings into the whole picture when it comes to relationships and marriage, right? Who in here knows that our culture affects how we live? Has anybody in here ever studied or looked up the two worldviews? Secular worldview, anybody heard of this? And biblical worldview. I hope at Bible college you're being taught this. I hope at FCA you're being taught this, because it's real and it's out there. You need to know the difference between a secular worldview, which means how you interpret this world, how you interpret the key components of this world, and what are those things? What are the things in this world that a secular worldview defines? It's life without reference to God and his word. It's man-centered. If you're taking notes, it's man-centered. Man decides what is right and what is wrong. There is no absolute truth. You know why? Because it's subjective. My truth is my truth, and your truth is your truth, and we all just come up with our own truth. And that is a secular worldview, not biblical. This is based on man. Again, what's another thing? Their worldview, they believe that our origins, what are our origins? It's a process from natural selection or evolution. They do not believe in a creator. They believe things just naturally evolved, okay? And ultimately, they believe your destiny is just death. There's really no point in life after death. There's no afterlife. It's just here and now. And that's a secular worldview. And I ask you tonight, I want you to literally just think about this. Ask yourself, as I talk about this next section, examine yourself and see if there's things in your own life that you've allowed a secular worldview to teach you how to live. Just listen as we talk about this, because guys, I'm just going to be real. I'm not going to share my upbringing and my background, but I will say that I was raised in a Christian home.
Pentecostal home, Spirit-filled home, and I'm thankful for that, and I love my parents for that, and they showed me Christ. But listen, you could be raised in a Christian home, but not realize how much you're being influenced by a secular worldview. And let me explain how it comes alive. Okay, I was involved in dance and in cheer and these kind of, you know, athletic things. But guess what? You could call back. Joseph has his story of basketball and on the bus rides. What do you start doing? You start listening to music. You start listening to the world's music. I grew up in the early 2000s, and we all know rom-coms, and we all watched them, Sandra Bullock, all of these people. I bet all of you know these movies. We've watched them. We've listened to their music. We read their books. We could get current in culture, and we can say we listen to their podcasts. We listen to their, I don't have social media, but they have TikTok and Instagram, and I mean, the list goes on and on and on. And what you don't realize is that maybe those things don't seem wrong. Like, I didn't think that I was doing anything wrong because I wasn't acting out sins and, like, you know, I wasn't drinking and smoking. But guess what I was doing? I was letting the world teach me how to live. And this is so important with you young ladies. I'm speaking to you, and it applies to you young men as well. But you don't realize that what you're listening to, what you're putting into your mind, it's teaching you something. And Psalms 1:1 just lays it out flat. I mean, just go to Psalm 1:1 if you have your Bible, and it literally just says it all. What does it say? It says to not walk, what? In the counsel of the ungodly. And that counsel there, guys, is its influence, its advice, its opinions. I mean, it's how the world operates. It's how they think. And why is it so evil? Because sometimes it's good intentions. You could listen to some psychologists, and it seems like everything they're saying is to help people, right? They're trying to help me. But when you give advice that's alienated from God's truth and God's word, it won't help you. It will actually, let me say it this way, it will be like pouring gasoline on a fire, because inside of you is corruption, and it's fleshy, and it's ugly, and it wants all those things. You're born wanting to go that path. And when you do that, and when you listen to the world, and you feed that, it's literally like blowing up. Lauren just got cancer, and it was immediately the first thing, he gets cancer. What do you have to do, Lauren? You can't eat sugar. Why? Oh my gosh. He said, I can't have apple pie. I can't have cookies. Why, Lauren? Because sugar feeds cancer. If you want to live, if you want to have victory over cancer, you have to cut it out. You have to cut out the sugar. Don't let it enter your body. And just like that natural picture, guys, when it comes to this world and its views, you can't listen to it. Don't listen to it. Please, I beg you, I made the mistake. Don't do it. It will only, because listen, you think like the world before you act like the world. You don't wake up acting like the world. You don't wake up sinning. You wake up thinking and meditating and dwelling on the wrong, and it will only lead you to acts of sin every time. Every time. And that is really what the new covenant teaches us. That's the message of the cross. You have to live by the Spirit. You can't live by the power of your flesh. But are you guarding it? Joseph mentioned so well, guard your heart, guard your mouth, guard your ears. Fathers, train this to your children. It matters. It really, really matters. And anyway, I'm kind of off, but to get on to my own life, I had that happen, and I thought like the world before I began acting like the world. But it'll happen to you. Maybe you're just now thinking. You haven't acted it out yet. But you're thinking it, you're putting it in, you're scrolling it in. Whose podcasts are you patterning your life after? I mean, examine yourself, guys. We're all in this together. Like, let this be your time to reflect and check it and say, is there something in me that's leading me down a wrong path? And I promise this all has something to do with women, and it all has something to do with being a mother and being a wife.
let me see here. Where are we? Yep. So the point is, what is truth? And that's what the answer is. We have the secular worldview. But what's the biblical worldview? A biblical worldview sees things in light of God's truth. It sees God as the authority. Truth is Christ. The word of God is true. Our purpose is to bring him glory. Our origins are the creator. Our destiny is eternal life in Christ. That's our world. That's our worldview. I hope that's your worldview. And if that is, let's look now. You could go and flip to Ephesians because we're going to spend a little bit of time there. We're going to just kind of travel through. I'm not teaching necessarily. I'm summarizing, but you need to be looking at these scriptures. I want you to see it. I want you to allow it to come alive and your eyes be open to it. Women are instructed. Actually, let me just say it this way. Before women are even admonished to submit to their husbands, which we know is the God mandate, they are instructed to do something. They're instructed to walk worthy. You're a Christian first. And Joseph mentioned this last week in regards to the men. You're a son first, but really you're a Christian first, and you're responsible to your place in the body of Christ, your worship to God. Excuse me. That is first. That will come before any service or any kind of role that God's designed you to have. You have to learn to be a Christian first. And that walk is to be worthy, is to be filled with the Spirit. Excuse me. I'll summarize it this way, and you should read the book of Ephesians constantly, all the time. Take notes on it, study it, get commentaries. Number one, the call is to Christ. You're to see, to have a revelation of who he is and what he's done to redeem this fallen world. You're to walk. Your walk is to be led of the Spirit, always to be a Spirit life. You're to be relying on the power that now works in us. That's our source of strength. You're to be rooted, grounded in love. You're not to walk in the vanity, the emptiness of your mind. That's not how we walk. We walk in the Spirit. And your purpose is what? As Paris has been saying, to bring Christ glory in all things. And it's only after the Christian walk is defined in Ephesians that we see submission shows up. If you follow the text, you can do it on your own. Like I said, I do not have time to discuss it all. But our mind is being renewed. We're putting on the new man. We're putting off the old. We're walking circumspectly, carefully, not as fools, as wise. We're redeeming the time, as Joseph talked about. What are you doing with your time? We're understanding what the will of the Lord is for your life. And then now we see in verse 18, I draw your attention. It says, be not drunk with wine, but be filled with the Spirit. And then you follow down. It says, speaking the word of God, one another. You're to be giving thanks always in all things. You're to be submitting yourselves one to another. And then you see verse 22, wives, submit yourselves to your own husbands as unto the Lord. In verse 23, husbands as the head of the wife. And then you're supposed, the wives are to be in subjection to their own husbands. This means a willing, respectful alignment under God's order in the home is as an act of trust in the Lord. She recognizes and she supports her husband in his God-given role and his design. Her submission, though, take note, is to the Lord. She is submitting to her husband, but it's all because of her obedience first to Christ. That has to be your motivation. The Spirit is leading her to do it in the Lord. It's unto the Lord. It's not forced. This isn't demanded. It's led. It's Spirit produced. And you know what? The model here, I'll just briefly touch on it, is the marriage relationship, the husband and the wife, is actually modeled in what? Christ and the church. Husbands are to, we're to love our husbands, we're to be devoted and to be faithful and to show affection. We're to love our children, to nurture them, and we're going to discuss that in a little bit on the role of the mother specifically. We're to be discreet, to be self-controlled in our emotions. Y'all. I just said be discreet, and then that happened. Anyway, testing my obedience. To be chaste, pure in heart and thought in your attitude. And then I'm going to discuss this just briefly. Women, you're instructed to be
homekeepers.

A homemaker is a dirty word these days. Oh, it's so mocked. It's so mocked and it's so belittled. But women, do you recognize, some of you are already wives, some of you already are a homemaker, and a lot of you girls, if you're not, you will be someday, so you better listen up. Your home is your sanctuary. What you and how you walk as a Christian, everything we just outlined in Ephesians, if you are walking and being led of the Spirit and you're walking in peace, your home will be a place of peace. It'll be a place where your husband wants to come home to, where your kids enjoy being at and don't want to go be with their friends all the time because they can't stand being at home. And I'm not trying to like step on toes, but if we walked into every single person's home in this house, home in this church, I'm sure there are some homes we could walk into and immediately feel tension. We could feel chaos. We could feel disorder. We could feel peace. We could feel the presence of God. I'm not saying there are perfect people. We already outlined that. We're all fallen. But there is a responsibility for the woman to set this tone. When Joseph comes home, I mean, the kids know, and just practical, like we set a timer 30 minutes before he comes home. Boom, clean it all up. No, I ain't playing. Like, clean up the room. Like, they're like dancing, they're cleaning. Like, everybody's getting it ready because Joseph's coming home and he doesn't come home to a dirty house. And that's just practical. I mean, that's for free. But you have to realize that how you, I mean, let's think of the alternative. The world and the flesh says when that husband comes home, you know what they give him? A pound of flesh. Husband, you've been gone all day. Your turn. I can't stand that. The your turn stuff. It's not a your turn, my turn. Mm-mm. No, it's not your turn, my turn. You're there to support and help your husband. And he, as the provider, prayerfully and walking in wisdom, is doing his job. And he's being that spiritual leader and that man of God. Why are you complaining about your role? You know what I mean? So let's get real. Let's make our homes the sanctuary where we can nurture our children, where our husbands feel loved and comforted and accepted and at ease and relaxed. We could spend a lot of time here, but I got to go because it's 8:02. And all of this, guys, all of this is for that the word of God would not be blasphemed. What does that mean? That means the gospel is honored, not, listen to this, not discredited by how you live. Your home can either honor the gospel or it can discredit it. Oh, you're a Christian? I don't see any evidence of that in your home. Or you're a Christian, I can tell your home is different. Your children are different. Your husband and your wife relationship is different. You're set apart. You're called to be set apart. All right, we got to get quickly into parenting because this is important. I don't want to skip over it. But listen, if you're taking notes, I have one very simple driving point on parenting, and it's this. The goal in parenting is heart transformation. And that, of course, is not done by the, it's done by the Spirit's drawing, and it's done by the child's choice to believe in their own faith. But your job, the home is what I call the place of evangelism. And may ask yourself, how can I evangelize in my home? How does that look? What does that practically look like? I'm not a preacher. I'm not a teacher. You don't have to be. In fact, you're not supposed to be. It's just for Christians. This isn't for ministers. This is for Christians. Deuteronomy chapter 6. You may turn there if you want or write it down to study this passage later. But Deuteronomy chapter 6 says to teach them diligently. This literally means that you are to persistently and intentionally be training and investing in your child in their spiritual growth. It's the picture would be like a craftsman who's sharpening with every stroke. It's intentional. There's a goal in mind for the craftsman. It's that perfect point, that perfect edge. But in a home and as a parent, your strokes that you are intentionally driving are for the purpose of that child to lead them to Christ. That's the goal. You know, it's funny because there are so many parenting books. I feel like if you were to go anywhere to look on Amazon, Audible, Barnes and Noble's, parenting books like out the yin yang. But you know what? Be careful if you're a parent. What books you're reading.

Be careful what podcast, I'm not trying to stare at you. I mean, you're probably like one of the only parents in here. But be careful what podcasts are shaping your parenting. Be careful whose Instagram is shaping your parenting. Women. Was that Joseph? I can't do that. I like that, but I can't do it. Anyway, be careful what you are allowing to teach you how to mother. Even the trad wife, is it called trad wife? Is that what it's called? Okay, y'all, I'm not as cool as some of you, but the whatever that is, the trendy thing, a trad wife, traditional wife, be careful what you listen to in that, because it may look good, it may be good intentions, but is it centered on Christ and on the Word, or is it just a bunch of externals, appearances? I gotta look this way, and then I'm a trad wife. I'm saying that right. Traditional wife. Anyway, got to move on. So evangelizing, you're as Deuteronomy chapter 6 says, to diligently be teaching them. What are you to be teaching your children? That God is holy. He is without sin. That you, your child, is born in sin. They are fallen. The same thing we just discussed at the beginning. The same thing you know. This is how you teach your kids. Yes, 3-year-olds. Yes, 4-year-olds. You start young. When they, Doreen Burrett poured into my life at the beginning of our marriage, and God just had that so timed perfectly. And she told me something that has lasted, and I've told other moms and shared it with them. She said, Mary, when you have kids, I had just had Jane, and she said, use every opportunity to explain sin in the fall to your children. Use their disobedience in the correcting that you're doing to expose them. Because you do not know how much you need a Savior until you know how fallen you are. And as kids, the very thing that we have taught, psychology has taught, is, oh, they need some self-esteem. They need to build up, they're too low and beat up themselves. Remember we talked about with gasoline and fire, and it just explodes? You're only feeding the beast when you do that. You're to teach them that their only answer in life is to deny themselves, to be redeemed. That's the only hope, the only hope. And actually, I loved this. I came across this when studying it. Someone said this, and if you're taking notes, really write this down. It's not what we did to our children, that causes the chaos, maybe the trauma. Everybody has trauma, right? Exactly. Everybody has trauma. It's all what your parents did to you. Mama did this to me. Mama did that, daddy did that. It's not what you did, it's what you didn't do to your kids. You didn't do what Deuteronomy 6 says. You didn't start young training them and telling them how depraved, and like Paris said, woe is me. They have to have those wretched man moments. But how much better to be trained in that so that they don't grow up thinking they're all that in a bag of chips and then have to get shot down. We set them up for failure, parents. You're literally feeding the beast, setting them up for failure and wondering why they run off. It's what you didn't do to your children. A child has the external world that is constantly coming at them. They have that internal corruption we talked about that's just being allowed to run its course, and psychology doesn't have the answer. They don't. So Proverbs 22:15, some scriptures to throw up. Foolishness is bound up in the heart of a child. The rod of correction will drive it far from him. A heart that resists instruction chooses his own way and doesn't yet understand the fear of the Lord. The rod and reproof give wisdom, but a child, listen, left to himself brings his mother shame. Proverbs 29:15. Proverbs 13:24, he who spares his rod hates his son, but he who loves him disciplines him promptly. In Proverbs 9:10, the fear of the Lord is the beginning of wisdom. And believe me, guys, it is easier. I say this with grace, I'm not trying to be critical, but it's easier to just give them to the church. It's easier just to find that good Christian school. It's easier to put them in groups and keep them active in Christian activity. Take them twice a week to church. Find a good youth group. And I thank God you'll have a good youth group. But listen, when you're a parent, don't pass

it off. It's your job. Don't pass it off. It's your job. It's your role. And guess what? We just said it. The Spirit's there to give you the power to do it. You're not alone. You don't have to figure this out. Don't go reading the books. I'm not going to help you. Go seeking Him. Amen. Become a worshiper. Yes. First, you. I'm not talking to your kids. I'm talking to you, mother. Are you a worshiper? Have you seen Christ? Not religion. Not church. Have you seen Christ? Has He transformed you? Have your eyes been open to truth? Is it working, that power working in you? Are you yielding to it? That's what our children need to see. That's what our homes need. That's what a husband needs. I mean, we could talk about all the externals and they're fluffy and they're wonderful, but does it matter if you don't get the first thing right? It matters what we do first, guys. It matters what we do first. I know we've discussed a lot, and I hope you're still with me. I just have one more thing in closing here, guys. But I want to bring up a woman in the Gospels who's actually not pictured as a wife or a mother, to be frank. She's just a woman. Her story, though, I think can be applied to even all of us, even men in this room, can be applied specifically to the wife and to the mother, but to the widow or to the unmarried, the one called to singleness, whoever you are, this applies to you. And actually, it's really cool because, Paris, what you're talking about is exactly what I felt the Lord was leading me to press. And it was His glory being revealed in our lives, because that's the ultimate purpose in our home and in our children. And if you want to, you can go to John 12. I'm going to summarize it, but you can look at it if you'd like or write it down and study it later, like I said. But we see Mary of Bethany, and you see her before in the Gospels. There's times that she's mentioned, and she's mentioned what? Sitting at Jesus' feet, right? We all know the story of Martha and Mary. Martha's busy. She's serving. She's mad at Mary. She's like, Jesus, Mary's not even helping. And He said, she's chosen the good thing. She chose to sit and learn of Me. And I believe in those moments, God was showing her Christ, not just Him as the miracle worker and the big, you know, a big show, but she was showing her His purpose, what He was there for her, why it mattered. And yes, we see in John 12, we now see Mary again. And she, of course, as you probably all have heard this a million times, but she brings this box of expensive oil, very valuable oil, worth more than some say a year's salary. She brings it and she begins to pour it upon Christ and anoint Him. And it's interesting that the people in the room are kind of taken back by this. They're like, what are you doing? You could be using this oil could be sold and given to help the poor. Why are you wasting this oil? You're pouring it on Him. And she even begins to get her hair, her covering. Back in their custom, they wore coverings. The women in their glory, their hair was spoken of as their glory. A woman's glory was her hair. And she began to uncover herself and grab her hair, her glory, what represented her and as a woman. And she began to get it. She began to wipe His feet with it. She laid it all at His feet. Everything she had didn't matter because she had seen Him. She saw Jesus, her Savior, her Redeemer. Her eyes were opened and nothing mattered. She poured it out on Him. She wiped it with her hair and her tears. And the onlookers, they said, what a waste. But she, in her heart, knew it was worth everything. And you know what is so amazing? I love this because Jesus said, He stopped him. And He said,
This isn't a way.

0: place. This is not a waste. In fact, she's doing this for my burial. He says she understands something. She knows something that you others in your religion and in your own pride don't know. Because Judas went off and we know what he did. He went and wanted the money. But she devoted herself to worship and to him. And you know what he said of her? He said, because of what she's done, I love this, her story will be told to the whole world along with the gospel. What does that mean, guys? The gospel message. What is the only response to the gospel message? Worship. It's the only response. We don't have anything really that's valuable to offer, but guys, we gotta just lay it at his feet. If you're a woman in here and you're privileged to have a marriage and have a family, it's not yours. It's his. Do with it what you want, God. Have your way. That's worship. That's bringing God glory. And when you do that, and I love this too, the oil, I mean, y'all all know what essential oils are in here, and they're strong, right? Like you smelt thieves, you smelt frankincense. But listen, guys, when she did, you know what filled the room? The fragrance. It was no doubt filling the room. And they all could smell it. When your life is surrendered, and when Christ, like Galatians says, it's not I, but it's Christ who lives in me, your fragrance is Christ. As a woman, don't let your fragrance be anything else. When you enter a room, let the fragrance of Christ fill that room. Let people see him and not you. It's not about you. It's about him. It's about your worship and your devotion to him, which is your reasonable service. Present yourselves to him, to God. And I challenge you tonight. I know we have a mixed group and a lot of different people in here, but for all of us, whether you're a woman who's a mother, whether you aspire to be and you will be, and I will encourage you young women, it's a good thing to get married. Don't delay. When you have it, and I think you're going to preach on dating, and right? Oh, I'm prophesying. Emily told me, okay? No, I hope he preaches on dating, I guess, or saying. But when he does, it's a good thing to find a mate fast. Don't wait. Don't delay. But find it, because when you do, it's the grace of life, guys. The grace of life. It's a good thing. But anyway, as we close, and as, I mean, you can do your singers and musicians if they want to come back, and y'all can sing and we can worship. And my only prayer for you ladies is that you see Christ. Just see him. Ask him. Paul would always pray that your eyes, that your understanding would be opened, that you may know him in the power of his resurrection. That's the goal, to know him. And our response in knowing him and our response to revelation is worship. So you can't worship really until you've received the revelation. And I'll give it to you, Paris, and you guys, y'all can come and we can worship together for a little time. But thank you guys for having me here.
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7: 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As the grandson of evangelist Jimmy Swaggart, I can assure you that your time spent here will result in three things. Number one, an understanding of the message of Jesus.

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morning. When this life is over, thank God we'll have. 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

0: That is my desire by the grace of God. 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

Martha, sing that chorus one more time. Listen. When you accept Jesus Christ, you've accepted one that'll never change. 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Glory to God. 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

0: Praise the Lord. Praise the Lord. Praise the Lord. Thank you, Mark.
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inside. 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

Robin, if you could come back just for a moment, you pick up where you feel led. I believe in my heart this morning, someone needs to hear that. It's well with my soul. You've been going through a storm. Maybe it was something completely unexpected. Maybe it was something that you saw coming, but it was a tragedy, a storm. Well, you can have peace in the midst of the storm. And this morning, your testimony can be, it's rough on the outside, but it's well with my soul.

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Praise the Lord. Praise the Lord. Glory to God.

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And whenever that happens, there's a sweet, sweet spirit. 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

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I want to take you back a long, long way, back to the 50s.

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2: If you have your Bibles tonight, turn with me, please, to the book of 1 Thessalonians. 1 Thessalonians chapter 5, starting with the first word of the first verse. Paul's writings to the church at Thessalonica. Starting with the first word of the first verse, chapter 5, but of the times and the seasons, brethren, ye have no need that I write unto you. For yourselves know perfectly that the day of the Lord so cometh as a thief in the night. For when they shall say peace and safety, then sudden destruction cometh upon them as travail upon a woman with child, and they shall not escape. But ye, brethren, are not in darkness, that that day should overtake you as a thief. Ye are all the children of light and the children of the day. Ye are not of the night nor of darkness. Therefore, let us not sleep as do others, but let us watch and be sober. For they that sleep, sleep in the night. They that be drunken are drunken in the night. But let us, who are of the day, be sober, putting on the breastplate of faith and love, and for an helmet the hope of salvation. For God hath not appointed us to wrath, but to obtain salvation by our Lord Jesus Christ, who died for us, that whether we wake or sleep, we should live together with him. Wherefore, comfort yourselves together and edify one another, even as also ye do. I want to take my subject tonight from the words of the Apostle Paul. They seem somewhat contradictory in juxtaposition. Peace and safety and sudden destruction. He used that terminology. He said, when they shall cry peace and safety, then sudden destruction. Those are the words that I wish to use for a subject, peace and safety and sudden destruction. Would you bow your heads, please? Father, as we minister tonight, we do so in the name of Jesus, asking thy help, thy grace, and thine anointing. I would pray that you would help us to say every word as you want it said, and help us, pray God, do no violence to thy word, but saying only what you want us to say. Anoint the people to hear, to receive, to grasp, to understand thy word. And I'll ask it all in the mighty name of Jesus, and everyone said, amen and amen. In the last 2 years, I have preached more crusades in foreign countries than I have maybe the past 10 years put together. And I have felt led of God, extensively so in my spirit, to increase even those numbers of crusades in foreign countries. The other night in one major city of the world, I was ministering. The Colosseum was packed to capacity with over 50,000 people there. There was a heavy anointing of the Holy Spirit on the service. You could sense the move of God as it swept throughout that Colosseum, or rather that stadium, I should say. like a gentle breeze blowing, and right in the middle of the message, God spoke to my heart. I looked at the thousands upon thousands upon thousands who were sitting in front of me. Actually, they were all around me. And that night, over 5,000 people, conservatively speaking, would not walk but would run across that soccer field to come to the Lord Jesus Christ. And God told me, tell them this. I looked at that vast audience and I knew that most of them were the poorest of the poor. Most of those people were concerned about where the next meal was coming from. I knew that. Most of them were concerned about finding enough clothes to put on their backs. I knew that. Most of them looked toward the future with a despondency just as they looked at yesterday. No hope. And God said, you tell them this. Tell them that I love them. And their hope is not in the governments of this world. Tell them their hope is not in a change of government. Tell them their hope is not in mortal man. Tell them to hold on to God. Jesus is coming soon. You tell them that is their hope. I want to emphasize that. As Brother Loper mentioned a moment ago, this telecast now really goes into 125 countries of the world. We in America look through rose-colored glasses, and several other nations could be spoken of in that manner. We really do not know nor understand the difficulties and problems that beset most of humanity. In much of the world tonight, there is a despair, a heaviness that grips the human race. It's like the iron claw of Satan holds them in a vice. I know. I've looked into the eyes with pain at mothers that held babies, and I knew the baby was dying. And I knew the mother knew the baby was dying. I've looked at little children, too many of them with their little limbs that look like matchsticks. And one of the world's most renowned authorities said just the other day, speaking of Ethiopia, and they're still dying there by the thousands, thousands, tens of thousands, dying of starvation, dying of malnutrition, dying of hunger. He said by the turn of the century, 27 other African nations will be in the same condition. 27 other countries in Africa with hundreds of millions starving to death. I realize this is not the time, not in the consciousness of spiritual America tonight, it's not the time to speak on what I'm talking about. Preachers of doom and gloom, preachers that speak negatively, too many want to shut their ears. Don't tell us this. Tell us something else. I remind you, I'm not here tonight to tell you what you may want to hear. I'm here to tell you what he's told me to tell you, irrespective of what one wants to hear. I want for a few moments to touch upon the future of the church. Now, as I minister tonight, I will say some things that I wish I didn't have to say, that I would rather not have to say. I will preach some things that I wish I did not have to preach.

But I have no alternative or choice, I have to say it. We believe from the Word of God, and this is the only compass for the future. Put your hopes in mortal man, and you are a fool. Put your hopes in the prognostications of mortal man, and you're the most foolish. This is the only book on the planet that tells us where we've been, where we are, and where we're going. I place my past, my present, and my future on it. I believe it'll stand. It's the rock. And it will not tremble, and it will not shake. And Jesus said, not one jot, not one tittle shall pass away. Let hell scream, let devil scream, let Lucifer scream, let unbelievers scream. This book will stand. At any moment, we believe from this Bible that the rapture could take place. But you're not hearing too very much about the rapture anymore. Not too many preachers are preaching about it. Not too many Bible teachers are expounding it. But it doesn't really make any difference whether men say something about it or not. It doesn't make any difference whether you believe it or not. It's going to happen on schedule, exactly as God has designed that it happened. We believe the rapture is the next great event on the horizon of time. Paul, also writing to that church at Thessalonica, said, "For the Lord himself shall descend from heaven with a shout, with the voice of the archangel, and with the trump of God. And the dead in Christ shall rise first, then we which are alive and remain shall be caught up together with them in the clouds to meet the Lord in the air. And so shall we ever be with the Lord. Wherefore, comfort one another with these words." I look forward to the rapture. He's coming. I tell you that are waiting, he's coming. I tell you with no hope in this world, Jesus is coming. I tell you that have never worn a suit of clothes or never seen a diamond ring on your finger, Jesus is coming. Jesus is coming. I tell you that have never worn a pair of shoes, Jesus is coming. I'm here to tell you he's coming. No matter what dictators do, he's coming. No matter what despots do, he's coming. No matter what the United States of America does, Jesus is coming.

Now, I want that to be made clear. When I was a little boy, I was saved when I was 8 years old, filled with the Holy Spirit when I was 8 years old. It seemed like every other message I heard preached in our church from behind our pulpit was on the rapture. I went to bed every night as a kid expecting Jesus full well to come that night, and woke up the next morning disappointed that he didn't. But some are telling us today it's not going to happen. After the rapture takes place, Jesus spoke of great tribulation. He said such tribulation as the world has never known before, has never seen before, and will never see again. And at the end of that great tribulation, the Battle of Armageddon, he will come back to set his feet upon this earth. And devil, he's coming back to stay. Glory. Hallelujah. Glory to God. Hallelujah. Oh, our Lord is coming back to earth again. Yes, our Lord is coming back to earth again. Satan will be bound 1,000 years. And

coming of the kingdom age, but you can't have a kingdom until you have a king. Glory. Hallelujah. But the king's coming. The king is coming. The king is coming. He has a vested interest on this planet. The king is coming. All right.

God. There are several things that characterizes these events that will take place and are right ahead of us. The rapture could take place tonight. It could take place tomorrow. If he waits 10 years or if he waits a month or 20 years, I expect to be working till he comes. But several things characterize these momentous events. They're striking and they're startling approach. He uses terms like peace and safety. The Holy Spirit through Paul said they will say peace and safety. Those words have become the paramount words of this planet, peace and safety. Man thinks that somehow he can, through his intelligence, solve the problems that beset humanity and find a way out of the dilemmas that we are in. I know I have sat beside them in the White House. I have rubbed shoulders with the mightiest in the land. They think they can solve the problems of humanity. At this very moment, people by the thousands are dying in Afghanistan. I mean, a Holocaust that is almost as bad as the Holocaust of our beloved Jewish brothers and sisters in the hell of World War II and Hitler's gas ovens called Dachau and Buchenwald and Treblinka. You don't read about it in your newspapers. You don't see it over television. And the reason why, because our policymakers in Washington, they say that Russia by accident got into Afghanistan and now she's trying to save face and somehow withdraw and pull out. So we cannot tell anybody about the terrible atrocities in Afghanistan, because we may embarrass, quote unquote, the Russians. If some of you happen to be tuned, that's about the most stupid policy that ever came from the heart of any individual in this country. The Russians are there because they want to be there. If Jesus tarries, they'll be there 100 years from now, murdering and slaughtering and butchering. What are you getting at? I'm saying this. Irrespective of what goes on in this world, the watchword is peace and safety. And yet the biggest business in America and the world tonight is the business of armaments. Every single minute that goes by, 60 minutes to the hour, 24 hours to the day, 7 days to the week, every minute, $1 million in the world is spent on weapons. You think of what I'm telling you. Every minute, like clockwork, it goes off. Every single minute, $1 million is spent on weapons, and yet we cry peace and safety. Jesus said, as the days of Noah were, so shall the coming of the Son of Man be. They were eating, they were drinking, they were marrying, they were giving in marriage. Once again, denoting prosperity. Notice, peace, safety, prosperity. It seems before these cataclysmic events take place on this planet, the whole watchword of the world will be peace and safety just before Armageddon explodes, just before the beast makes his debut, just before the little horn sets out to rule the world. Peace and safety. Prosperity. One man asked me the other last week, he said, what will be the criteria for the coming presidential race?

But sir, the criteria for the coming presidential race will be one thing: money. The pocketbook. How much money do the constituents have? Let the good times roll. Whoever can guarantee the most jobs, whoever can guarantee the most money, the most income, will be the next president of the United States. Prosperity is the days of Noah were. And then Peter used the word scoffers. In the last days, scoffers shall come. Mankind rolls toward his doom, saying that we are going to somehow build a utopian paradise. We will do it. Closing his eyes to what is happening in this world. And when you mention the coming of the Lord, scoffers. Scoffers. Where is the promise of his coming? Where is this Jesus that you speak of? I want to tell the church this. I want to tell the body of Christ this. It's going to take tremendous consecration in the days near ahead to hold on to your faith concerning the rapture of the church and the coming of the Lord. And I'll tell you why in just a moment. I mean, it's going to take a tremendous faith to hold on. Scoffers. In the past year, only God knows the newsmen, the journalists that have asked me, do you believe in Armageddon? I say, I believe the Bible. The Bible teaches Armageddon. Do you really think this Jesus is coming back? The news media tried to make it appear in the past election that somehow the president, believing in Armageddon, may push some red button and hasten the destruction of the world. Stupid, foolish. Scoffers. Scoffers. It's going to become more and more pronounced. But I want to tell you why it will become more and more pronounced. It won't become more and more pronounced because of the world, because of their unbelief, because of their sin, because of their wickedness. They've always been that way. The reason that we're going to have a trying of our faith, if Jesus tarries at all, is because of the response of the church. And what do you mean by that? Paul, in his second letter to the church at Thessalonica, said, in the last days there will come a falling away. Now that's what he said. There will come a falling away. And the word in the Greek means a divorce between those that have once lived for God, loved God, served God, but now they pull back. They divorce themselves from God. Why? Why? Falling away. The cause of falling away, the cause of spiritual declension, the cause of backsliding, the cause of apostasy, has always been one thing. It's never been persecution. That's not going to bother you. If it comes, it'll probably strengthen you. It's never been your own problems or difficulties. It's never been hard times. The thing that's always caused spiritual declension in the church is the world. The world system. Christians that look at the world, that look after the world with all of its enticement, with all of its beauty, with all of its power, with all of its glory, reaches out after the child of God. That's your biggest danger. That's the biggest danger of the Church of the Living God. I want to make this statement. The biggest danger of the Pentecostal church, the biggest danger of the Baptist church, the biggest danger of the charismatic church in any other part of the body of Christ is worldliness.

worldliness, the world in the church in the world. It's hard today to find anyone with convictions. You hear me? I want to say that again. The word convictions. The Bible said the Holy Spirit will convict of sin, of righteousness, of judgment. It's hard to find Christians. I'm not talking about the world. I'm talking about the body of Christ, the response of the church. It's hard to find anyone, preachers or laity alike, that has any convictions. Now hear me. Listen, my sister. Now listen to me. What I'm about to say now sounds negative, and that doesn't set well. It doesn't go well. Jude said, we must contend earnestly for the faith which was once delivered to the saints. It is impossible, H.A. Ironside, the great pastor since passed of Moody Memorial Church in Chicago, he said this, it is impossible to always be positive while contending for truth. He said, the faith means the whole body of revealed truth, and to contend for all of God's truth necessitates some negative teaching. You hear me? Any error or any truth and error mixture calls for definite exposure and repudiation. You hear me? I want to say that again. Any error or any truth and error mixture calls for definite exposure and repudiation. To condone such is to be unfaithful to God and His word and treacherous to imperil souls for whom Christ died. Today, the watchword in Pentecost in the charismatic circles is be positive. Don't ever say anything negative, be positive. Many of you in this building, many of you watching by television, you've heard this over and over again, be positive. Nothing negative. Some so-called Christian television networks, they tell their guests when they go on, don't say anything about the cults, don't say anything negative, do not mention sin. Even in Pentecostal or charismatic circles, the word sin is taboo, outdated, obsolete, old-fashioned. Now it's psychological rehabilitation. You hear what I'm telling you? You can't have positive unless you at the same time have negative. Remember that. This Bible is a book of absolutes. Some things are absolutely right and some things are absolutely wrong. That's the Bible. When I was a child, some things were sin. It's hard to find anything sin anymore. You hear me? The world is still your biggest enemy. I wonder, should I take a poll tonight? I will not do it, but the Holy Ghost does. I wonder how many people in this auditorium, this Colosseum, how many people in this Colosseum saved, filled with the Holy Ghost, speak in tongues, and still you attend movies? You buy your tickets. You go into the movie. Well, I don't see anything wrong with it. It makes absolutely no difference what you see. How many Christians today think nothing of partying? You go to your parties, you drink a little wine, a little social drink, and you dance a little bit. The beer bottle set on the table, the wine glasses. Are you going to preach on that? Somebody needs to. The falling away, conviction. There are things as a child of God I will not do.
There are places as a Christian I will not go. There is company as a Christian I will not keep. You hear what I'm talking about? Because I am an ambassador for Jesus Christ. My body is a temple of the Holy Ghost. It doesn't really make any difference whether you go to these things or not, because all you have to do now is turn on your television set and they're there. You hear me? They're there. And I want to tell you, if you play with the world, you're playing with fire. You're playing with the fires of hell, and the falling away that's going to come will be because of this world system. Well, Jimmy Swaggart, if I live like you're talking about, I can't go anywhere. Yes, you can. You can go to church. Well, I know. Your heart, where is your heart? You see what I'm telling you? When you're on fire for God, what Hollywood is offering is not too important anymore. What Broadway is offering is not too important anymore. What Nashville is offering is not too important anymore. One preacher of my own faith the other day told one of our brothers, well, I just don't like what he preaches. And when he found out what it was the good old beloved country and western music. He was a preacher. He liked his C&W. He liked to get in his car, so he said, flick on the radio and listen to your cheating heart. Now, I want to ask you, come, we laugh about it, but I want to ask you, men, I want to ask you people watching me tonight, whenever that man of God walks out of that side room on a Wednesday night or a Sunday morning or a Sunday night and walks out and opens that Bible and opens the Word of God and starts to preach, what do you want to hear? Cheating heart or amazing grace? That's what's wrong with our churches. It's not the people. I get the mail. I know what I'm talking about. The thousands and thousands and thousands of letters that come in. Brother Swaggart, we're starving to death. Brother Swaggart, we're starving to death. We're starving to death. I thank God for these men. I thank God for preachers that are full of the Holy Ghost. But my God, preachers, get off the golf course. Get out of the basketball games. Get into a prayer closet somewhere. Stay there until heaven fills your soul and hot tears run down your cheeks. And when you walk out, you walk out and say, thus saith the Lord, and you've got a message, and you're full of the Spirit, and God can use you and speak to the hearts and the lives and the souls of men.

I am not interested in your golf game. I'm not interested in your bowling scores. I'm not interested in what team's going to win the pennant. I want to know, have you been with Jesus? Have you touched heaven? And if you've touched heaven, there will be men and women that will follow you to hell and back to preach this gospel of Jesus Christ. Of falling away. Our people are drifting to where they're drifting because the preachers are drifting there before them. I know I'm not winning any friends, and I know that it's not setting too well, but I'm going to preach it. You can get most politicians today to take a stand quicker than you can most preachers. And did you hear what I said? Nothing's wrong anymore. Jesus said, not only did Paul say the falling away, but Jesus said in Matthew 24 that deceivers would come. Many would be deceived. Deception, Satan's greatest weapon. I heard the other day of one preacher. I heard him over television. He said, there'll be no rapture. We're going to gradually make this world better and better and better, and finally we'll just present it to Jesus Christ. All right. Deception, deceive, Matthew 24 and 4. We're hearing very little about the rapture anymore. Very few preachers are preaching it. Very few Bible teachers are teaching it. What we are hearing, we're hearing possibility thinking. Dream your own dream. Positive mental attitude, self-esteem, inner healing, power of positive thinking. That's what we're hearing today. We're having get-rich-quick seminars. No, not by flakes, charlatans, flim-flam, con artists, but by Holy Ghost, so-called filled preachers. Get rich quick. One preacher said this just the other day. He said, I sat there and I was just making my spirit soak this up so that I would not be blinded by my natural eyes. I saw it just as clear as I'm looking at this congregation, and I didn't see it during the millennium. I saw it now. We're in a powerful group, and we're not going to go limping into the kingdom, barely making it. When God delivered the children of Israel, they were laden down with silver and gold. He has given us power to create wealth. And we're already seeing this thing happen. I believe that in these last days, the believer's not going to be at the back of the bus taking a back seat any longer. We're the righteousness of God. This sounds heady, good, titillating. Another preacher said, when we, speaking of himself, first began to point out that the church was foolishly standing, gazing into the heavens, waiting for some dramatic escape from this earth, some began to scream heresy. But the word proves, and that's not so. The word proves that the earth is the Lord's and dominion over it is the first task the church must accomplish. Cast aside traditions and hear what the Spirit of God is saying to the church. Don't expect the rapture to rescue you. If you want to bring Christ back to earth,

You can do it. We can do it. God is mobilizing his army, meaning we will take over this world and then bring him back. What I'm talking about tonight will be subtle. It won't come from the media. It will not come from New York City or Washington. It will come from preachers, and it's going to take those of you that know your Bible and consecrated and dedicated before God to stand. In Luke chapter 14, it tells the story of the feast that Jesus made, the supper. And he bid the people to come to the supper. And the Bible said they would not come. He said, you go out into the highways and the hedges and you compel them to come in, that my house may be full. They went out and they got the beggars. They got the lame, the halt, and the afflicted. Come in, that my house may be full. I know he was talking there about the nation of Israel and how that he would turn to the Gentiles. However, in these last days, the church today that's been saved by the blood of Jesus, mark my word, listen carefully to me. I know what I'm talking about. The supper in heaven is being prepared right now. It's being prepared this very moment. The tables are heavily laden. We're nearing the end. We know that. Jesus is about to come. The rapture's about to take place. And instead of the church getting ready for the rapture, the church is going to get-rich-quick seminars. The church is going to seminars on self-esteem. I heard a preacher say over television the other day, the way to glorify God is to love yourself. And a bunch of Pentecostal preachers sat around and applauded while he said it. The letters we're getting in, he said, go out to the highways, the hedges, get the lame, the blind, the halt, the maimed, the withered, get them all and bring them in. You know the mail that we're getting, thousands and thousands of letters. It's not coming from the satisfied, fat Christian that's been in Pentecostal or charismatic or Baptist churches for years and years and years and years. We are hearing very little from them. You know who it's coming from? It's coming from the dopers. Brother Swaggart, I've been on drugs for 30 years. My life has been wrecked, but Jesus has set me free. It's coming from the prostitutes. I've lived such a dirty, sordid, wicked life, but Jesus has set me free. It's coming from the drunks by the thousands. I've been on booze for no telling how many years, Jimmy Swaggart, but the other night, Jesus Christ set me free by his mighty power. Do you understand what I'm saying? Do you understand what I'm saying? Go out to the highways and hedges and get those that are the blind, the lame, the halt, the maimed, and the withered, and bring them in. Those that for whom it was prepared aren't interested. Those for whom it is prepared could care less. Those for whom it is prepared are doing other things. He said in 2 Thessalonians 2 and 11, they will be sent a strong delusion that they should believe a lie and be damned. Strong delusion. I'm going to say something now that's a little bit, you'll have to think a moment, because the catch words sound good. Inner healing. Inner healing. What in the world is that? Sounds great, inner healing. That's getting to be one of the big gospels
and Pentecostal and charismatic churches. Inner healing. Imagery. What in the world are you talking about? Inner healing stems from psychology. People are told the cause of all of their problems, the cause of all your problems, is something your mama did to you when you were 2 years old. Or maybe even before you were born. I'm serious. This is not just here and there. It's becoming very widespread. It's the end thing now. Maybe your mama, your daddy didn't do anything. Maybe your great-grandmama, when she first saw an airplane, it scared her spitless. And all right. The subtle approach of Satan, the strong delusion. And I'm not talking about in the world out here. I'm talking about with Christians, Holy Ghost-filled Christians, tongue-talking, incorrect grammar, but you get the point. Tongue-talking Christians. The subtle approach of Satan is every problem you have is somebody else's fault. See? We're swallowing it. In Pentecostal churches, we're swallowing it. In charismatic circles, we're swallowing it. Hook, line, and sinker. Christians are being told, sit around in circles and regurgitate all of this stuff that your uncle did to you 40 years ago, or your mama did to you when you were a child, or your brother did to you, or a neighbor to somebody. Spew it out of you. That's inner healing. And it goes on and on and on. That's a lie. It is subtle, it is crafty, but it's all a big lie. Every bit of it. And I'm going to tell you why in a minute. The imagery. What do you mean by imagery? Well, we're being taught today that we can somehow conjure up God by imagining that Jesus is with us. We're told to close our eyes or whatever you want to do and imagine that Jesus is walking towards you, and all of a sudden all of your problems are gone. You can think yourself into wealth. Your mind is the escape hatch. God help us. But today in Pentecostal and charismatic circles, it's subtle, it's almost unrecognizable, but it's a subtle approach of Buddhism, you listening to me? Buddhism, Spiritism, and Eastern cult religions that are coming in, and we're thinking with our minds we can do anything. You hear me? Dave Wilkerson said this: there is an evil wind blowing in God's house, deceiving multitudes of God's chosen people. It is a scriptural takeoff on Napoleon Hill's book, Think and Grow Rich. This perverted gospel seeks to make gods of people. They are told your destiny is in the power of your mind. Whatever you can conceive is yours. Dream your own dream. You've heard that, haven't you? Sounds good, doesn't it? Possibility thinking. You listening to me? Believe me or not, I'm right. Speak it into being. You can speak it into being. They say create it by a positive mindset. Success, happiness, perfect health, wealth. It's all yours if you will only use your mind creatively. Turn your dreams into reality by using manpower. He went on to say this: let it be known once and for all, God will not abdicate his lordship to the power of our minds, negative or positive. We are to seek only the mind of Christ, and his mind is not materialistic. It is not focused on success or wealth

Christ's mind is focused only on the glory of God and obedience to His word. He went on to say, no other teaching so ignores the cross and the corruption of the human mind. It bypasses the evil of our ruined Adam nature, and it takes the Christian's eyes off Christ's gospel of eternal redemption and focuses it on earthly gain. He said, saints of God, flee from this. Why are hundreds of thousands of Christians now going to a psychologist? He's Christian, Brother Swagger. He may be, but he's not going to help you. Why this inner healing syndrome? Why all of these subtle approaches to the gospel? I'll tell you why. God has one way. He doesn't have two ways, five ways, 20 ways to reach you. He has one way. It's never changed. From the day of Pentecost, it's always been the same. To be frank with you, it's always been the same way. One way, and I'm going to tell you what it is. It's the same way for the Pentecostal, same way for the Charismatic, same way for the Baptist, same way for the Methodist, same way for the Catholic, same way for everybody. God's way is that preachers of the gospel get full of the Holy Ghost. Learn this word. Get it in your heart. Get it in your mind. Get it in your soul. Get it in your spirit. And get behind a pulpit and preach the gospel under the anointing of the Holy Ghost with the convicting power of the Spirit. That's God's way, how Jesus went about teaching and preaching the kingdom of God. I get sick to my stomach. Every preacher now in the whole nation is in the marriage seminar business. God help us. Everybody's in the business of holding marriage seminars. And have you noticed the divorces are getting worse and worse and worse and worse? I'm going to tell you, God has one way for the marriages that are in trouble, for your bad young'uns, for the jealousy in you, for your mama that said something mean to you when you were 2 years old, for that half pint of Jack Daniels. He's got one way. He intends for that preacher to preach the word of Almighty God, and the Holy Ghost work on your heart as you sit out there in a church or in your living room listening to a preacher over television or hearing him over radio or on a street corner, and the Holy Ghost deals with you and touches your heart and you get under conviction and you can't stand it anymore and you fall down on your face and you beg God to have mercy on you and you come clean before God and the Holy Ghost works a work in your heart and in your life. Now, do you hear what I'm talking about? It's God's way for you to come squalling and blubbering down to an altar and cry and squall before God and let the Holy Ghost deal with you. And you get up a new man and you get up a new woman. You get up and you're cleaned out inside. Your heart is pure. The jealousy is gone. The malice is gone. The evil is gone. The hell is gone. The demons are gone. The devils are gone. But now we call them up for psychological rehabilitation. You can blame it on your mama if you want to, but brother, you're going to answer to God yourself. And I want to tell you, I'm going to be a little blunt. Those turkeys that are telling you all that riot rots in your heart and you're going to vomit it out and get some kind of inner healing, that's a lot of baloney. The Bible says, if any man be in Christ, he is a new creature. Old things pass away and all things become new. Hallelujah.

0: Pentecostal churches, you need to get back to Pentecost. Charismatic churches, you need to get back to the charisma. Baptist churches, you need to get back to the convicting power of the Holy Spirit. There's no other way. There's no other way. Get the altars back into churches. Let the people lay on their faces. Let them squall. Let the tears run down their cheeks. Let their heart touch them. Let the Holy Ghost move upon them, and it'll still get the job done. We've got a trained council in our church. I mean, I've never seen anything like it. I mean, we're having a meeting of pastors very shortly to bring them in. I want to introduce them to him. I've never seen anything like him. I've seen people that, 95% of the people in our church in Baton Rouge are new converts. Drug addicts, my Lord, worst cases you ever saw, been set free. Drunks, Alcoholics Anonymous in our town has gotten so mad at us, so angry with us, we're taking some of the business away. And the reason AA gets angry with us, because once the Lord gets through with them, they're no longer drunks. They no longer get up and say, I am an alcoholic, but they get up and say, I'm a child of the living God, set free by the blood of Jesus. He has broken every chain and every bondage of sin within my heart and life, and I'm a new creature in Christ Jesus. All things have passed away, and all things have become new, and I'm seated together with Christ in the heavenly places, washed in the blood of the Lamb, my name written down in the Lamb's book of life, changed by the power of Almighty God. And you know, after those people get saved, they need counseling. They really do. You talk about hang-ups. I mean hang-ups. You take a little kid that's been kicked around all his life and hated and abused as a child. He gets saved, he needs counseling. We've got the counselor. Works every time. You know who it is too, don't you? It's the Holy Ghost.
1: Oh, hallelujah! What a thought! Jesus' full salvation brought. Sister, I know how you feel.
0: He said, Jim, Ms. Wargett, you're going to make some folk angry. That's not my problem. I'm so glad. That's not my problem. My problem is just to preach it, that's all. My problem is to set the table.
1: God said, here it is. Here it is.
0: You say, I don't like it. Honey, there ain't no more tables. That's it. It's just one table.
1: Don't you know the Assemblies of God now is sponsoring psychological rehabilitation? Assemblies of God are dead wrong.
0: They're as dead wrong as they can ever be. Dead wrong.
1: Our Bible colleges have turned into institutions of higher education. They're dead wrong.
0: Our spiritual leaders, so-called, have become politicians. They are dead wrong. You're going to make somebody

Somebody angry at you, well, that's all right. I'm not worried about that. The response of the church, a falling away, deception, strong delusion. Now let's look at the response of the Lord, and I'm going to quit then. I'm starting to quit now. I'm not quitting. I'm just starting to quit. All right, the Lord told us, let's go back to Thessalonians. The Lord told us He said, that we are not to sleep, but we're to watch and be sober. Sixth verse, fifth chapter. 1 Thessalonians, therefore let us not sleep. First thing he told us to do, don't sleep. Sleep here means indifferent, don't be indifferent. Secondly, let us watch, means be alert. Thirdly, be sober, means don't be drunk on the world. Now that's the response of the Lord. Be watching for his coming, he said, waiting for. Now let me close with this. I want to take you back, I don't know, 3,000 years ago. The Day of Atonement in Israel. Thousands, thousands, and thousands of Israelites gather Jerusalem. They stretch as far as they could see, as the eye could see. The great high priest takes off his beautiful, beautiful garments. He will lay them aside in the holy place. And in the holy place, he will put on snow-white garments of purity and righteousness because he's going into the Holy of Holies. He only goes in once a year. Typifying that our righteousness is not of our own doing, but our purity is of the Lord. He will first offer up blood on the mercy seat for himself. Another goat will be killed. He will take the blood and come in the second time, and he will put the blood on the mercy seat between the Ark of the Covenant and the cherubim. It's for the whole world. You could hear a pin drop outside at the thousands upon thousands upon thousands that are waiting with bated breath. Would God accept it? If there was a little discoloring in the flesh of that animal that was offered up and the blood was taken in, God would smite the man dead. If there was sin in his life, God would smite the man dead. They were waiting. After he offered up the blood, put it on the mercy seat with those cherubim looking down at the broken law, he would then come back into the holy place. He would take off the beautiful white garment and put on the ephod that was so beautiful it beggared description, striking, sparkling colors. Around its hem, there were golden pomegranates and golden bells, and the bells would ring. And when the children of Israel heard the ringing of the bells, hallelujah, glory to God, they knew that God had accepted the sacrifice. But wait, wait, wait.

Wait a minute. The bells were a type of the gifts of the Spirit. The pomegranates a type of the fruit of the Spirit. 2,000 years ago, our great high priest went into the Holy of Holies in the heavenly, offered up his own blood upon the mercy seat. Hallelujah. Sent gifts to the church. Today you hear the bells ringing. We have the gifts of the Spirit and we have the fruit of the Spirit. When they heard those bells ringing, they knew it was accepted, and then they would await him to walk out. Beautiful colors, resplendent in the ephod. Today in Bible typology, the blood is offered up. The bells are ringing. The gifts of the Spirit and the fruit of the Spirit is here. And we're waiting for our great high priest. Hallelujah. This very moment, the church is waiting. And I hear it and I feel it. The door's about to open. And he's about to come. It's that close. Would you bow your heads, please? I don't know your hearts, but God does. If he would come tonight, and there's nothing to prevent him, he could come. He will come shortly. I want to ask you a question. Are you ready? Are you ready? Are you ready? The marriage supper is being prepared. He's bidding his people come to the supper. Are you ready? How many in this Colosseum? Now listen carefully to me. Jimmy Swaggart, I'm a backslider. I'm not living for God. I once lived for him. I once knew him, but I have strayed and drifted and turned away. Would you pray for me? Let me see that hand. Let me see it. I see them. God loved you so much, so much. All right. How many here, Jimmy Swaggart, I'm a Christian, but I'm not living like I ought to live. I'm going to be honest with God. I'm not living like I ought to live. I'm doing things I've got no business to do. And the Holy Ghost has told me, straighten it up. Straighten it up. Let me see that hand. I see them all over this Colosseum. Thank you. All right, listen. How many here? I'm not a Christian. I've made no pretense at being a Christian. I've never said I am or was a Christian. But down in my heart, I know I need God. Would you slip up your hand? Let God see it. I need prayer. I won't embarrass you, I promise. There's a hand. Raise it up high. I need prayer. Up in the balconies, the bleachers. Pray for me. I'm not a Christian. I don't know Jesus as my Savior, but I want prayer. Would you pray for me? I won't embarrass you. Let me see that hand, please. Let me see it.

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1: There are thousands of you here that know how to pray, and I know you do. There are preachers here that know how to pray, and I know they do. And I want you to believe God with me right now, because it pertains not only to this building, but to that long, long altar that reaches all the way around the world. And I want you to believe God with me. I'm going to ask every one of you that raised your hands, I want you to come. I want you to come from the top, the sides. We'll wait for you. God loves you. It'll be the greatest trip you ever took. It may take a little time, but it'll be the greatest trip you ever took. You can go out and get your car, or you can come to Jesus. I think coming to Jesus is far more profitable. As they sing it, I want you to come.

0: I want you to look at Brother Swaggart, please, for just a few moments. And those of you by television, I want you to watch me. Listen very attentively for just a few moments. It doesn't take the Lord long to effect a work in your heart and life if you'll believe it. I realize most of you standing here are Christians. I know that. Some few of you aren't. Most of you are. I'm going to pray like I pray and have prayed with millions all around the world. I'm going to ask God to touch you, and I want you to pray with me. And I'm going to pray a little bit different than I normally do. And I want you to allow the Spirit to move upon you and deal with you. I'm not asking you to join my church. I'm not asking you to sign anything that I present to you that constitutes some kind of promise. This is between you and God. And He loves you. He loves every one of you. I want you to know that. I want you to understand that He loves you. Now I want you to bow your heads and close your eyes, please. I want you to pray with me, and I want you to believe God with me. Now let us pray. Dear God in heaven.
1: Dear God in heaven.
0: I come to you.
1: I come to you.
0: In the name of Jesus. In the name

0: I'm tired of this world.
1: I'm tired of this world.
0: I'm tired of sin.
1: I'm tired of sin.
0: I'm tired of things that cannot satisfy.
1: I'm tired of things that cannot satisfy.
0: I'm coming home.
1: I'm coming home.
0: This very moment.
1: This very moment.
0: I ask you to forgive me.
1: I ask you to forgive me.
0: And to cleanse me with your blood.
1: And to cleanse me with your blood.
0: From all unrighteousness.
1: From all unrighteousness.
0: According to your holy word.
1: According to your holy word.
0: Romans chapter 10.
1: Romans chapter 10.
0: Verses 9 and 10.
1: Verses 9 and 10.
0: With my mouth.
1: With my mouth.
0: I confess.
1: I confess.
0: Jesus Christ.
1: Jesus Christ.
0: In my heart.
1: In my heart.
0: I believe.
1: I believe.
0: That God raised Jesus.
1: That God raised Jesus.
0: From the dead.
1: From the dead.
0: And he's alive.
1: And he's alive.
0: Right now.
1: Right now.
0: I renounce
1: the world.
0: The world. And all that it holds.
1: And all that it holds.
0: And I accept.
1: And I accept.
0: With all of my heart.
1: With all of my heart.
0: The Lord Jesus Christ.
1: The Lord Jesus Christ.
0: As my Redeemer.
1: As my Redeemer.
0: And my Savior.
1: And my Savior.
0: Right now.
1: Right now.
0: I believe.
1: I believe.
0: I'm cleansed.
1: I'm cleansed.
0: I'm washed.
1: I'm washed.
0: I'm changed.
1: I'm changed.
0: I am saved.
1: I am saved.
0: Praise God. Hallelujah. Hallelujah. Glory to God.

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2: Let me tell you, there is no bondage that Jesus Christ cannot break. I mean, there is no bondage. He can take you that you have the worst type of bondage in your life, at the very edge of death, and his power can set you free. He has defeated the world. He has overcome the world. He said, if I overcome the world, you shall overcome the world.
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0: It's the new CD from Pastor Tommy Bates, I'm Getting

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1: 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I see them, I love it, I think it's exciting. And it's specifically when people come here to camp meetings and I see all of our different t-shirts. And ladies and gentlemen, we've got something right now that I need you, I want you to take advantage of. We've got some apparel. We've got our Sunlight Broadcasting Network branded t-shirt. We have one of my favorites. In fact, my daughter has this. It's got my grandfather on the back with his

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0: if not for grace.
1: Wait just a moment, Martha, please. I have no doubt that there are some watching right now. And deep down inside, you're saying, Brother Swaggart, I'm a hopeless case. As far as the world is concerned, yes. Maybe even your family has given up on you. But there are no hopeless cases with Jesus Christ. There are no hopeless cases. I won't. Martha to sing this last verse. And while she's singing, your world can change right now if you'll just let Jesus Christ come in.

0: not for grace, if not for grace.
1: Well, good morning, good morning. It's nice to be home. And somebody said, loneliness is not the absence of affection, but the absence of direction. The song I'm going to do for you this morning is I'll Never Be Lonely Again. And this song touches my heart because the first verse goes like this. Lonely days and lonely nights filled with despair. There was a time I didn't understand Jesus Christ. And I would go into my room and it was dark. And I would sit there for hours and fight in my flesh if I should drink or if I shouldn't drink. And I would sit there for hours and I would fight with myself. And then when Beulah and I would take a trip to go to Southern California, it would take us 6-7 hours sometimes. I would not utter a word all that time. And she would try to speak to me. And boy, please tell me what's the matter with you. You see, I was lonely. There was an empty void within me. And I didn't know how to fill it. And day after day, I went through this empty void. But this emptiness finally came to its end. Then I heard Jesus say, Roy, do you love me? In 1985, I said, yea, Lord, I love you. Then he said again, Roy, do you love me? You see, he was drawing out a love that I did not know. But when I said yes to Jesus, that agape love, that supernatural love, entered my soul. And to this day, I understand

0: Oh, thank you, Jesus. You've taught me how to love. Thank you, Jesus. If you're longing for a friend who is loving and true, then I want to tell you, turn your heart to Jesus. For you see, He's been waiting just for you.
1: Waiting just for you.
0: And I promise you this. He'll do the same thing for you, just as He did

0: Praise God. Thank you, Lord. Mama.
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0: Praise God.

Young people, there's a truth to that song. 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
1: Hallelujah. One Thursday night.
0: One Thursday night.
1: When I gave my heart to God, I know that I

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0: Thank you for listening to the Sun Life Radio Network. This is the Jimmy Swaggart Broadcast. Evangelist Jimmy Swaggart has been on television longer than any minister in history. His ministry spans over 60 years and has touched the lives of millions with the message of Christ and Him crucified. 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But first, enjoy the praise and worship from Family Worship Center.

Are you glad about the blood tonight? Are you glad you can sing about the blood tonight?

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Amen. Yes. 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Hallelujah. Glory to God. Are you enjoying yourself? I am.

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There's salvation in the blood. 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There's deliverance in the blood. The Holy Spirit comes through the blood. Thank God for the blood of Jesus. Turn around and greet somebody and welcome them into the service tonight. We're very honored tonight to have once again at camp meeting the one, the only, the incomparable, the anointed singing, the first lady of gospel music, Sister Nancy Harmon.

0: is no other God.
1: That's it, yes.
0: I gotta say it. I've been saying it all week. There is no other God.
1: There is no other God.
0: I've been saying it all of my life. There is no other God. There's other gods who you can pat on the belly. Come on. There's gods you can talk to, but they don't answer. And they have no hands to touch you. And they have no heart to feel what you're going through. That when you're walking through the valley, you need a God that is in the valley, the lily of the valley. Do I hear anybody in this house? I've been walking through some of those valleys. I know what it is. But I know who He is. He's high.

0: uncrossable.
1: Has there been a high mountain in your life that you cannot tunnel through? God is a specialist.

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Woo! 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Praise God. Got any rivers you think uncrossable? Got any mountains you can't tunnel through? You may be seated. If you can, God specializes in all things thought impossible. He'll do for you what no other power can do. 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

0: church said hallelujah.
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0: When you feel good and the Lord starts flowing through you, big things start to happen. 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

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Who said Pentecost is dead? Who said God is dead? 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

0: Praise God. Thank you, Martha. My.
1: We've been asking you and telling you every service that all of the offerings are going to help us get started on the translation. We are beginning the subtitle translation in Russian, followed by German, and then Mandarin Chinese. Oh, no, that's terrible. I said Chinese. We've already ordered the equipment. It's a little over $200,000. And we want to thank you from the very beginning, Wednesday night, and all of the offerings that have been received for those of you that have given to help us defray the cost of that equipment. This is something that the Lord has mandated. This is why Sun Life Broadcasting Network has been raised up. Not just to share the gospel with those that speak English, but to take the gospel to every major language in the world today. And we're going to do it. Yes. I said we're going to do it. And I want to tell you tonight that the Lord will bless you if you get behind this. I got to tell this very quickly about how God will bless when you give. This was before we started the television network. We just had Sun Life Radio. And we had just finished our share-a-thon. And I had left and gone, and I was in California to preach a meeting. And I walked into the service that night, and I was walking down, and there was a guy sitting there. Now, you talking about looking out of place. Tattoos everywhere.

0: earrings, black leather. He was a biker. And I was walking down and he reached up and grabbed me. What did you do? I stopped. He said, I was been listening to that radio station. I said, well, thank you. Thank you, Jesus. He said, it's changed my life. I said, thank you, Jesus. And then he said, you know, y'all just closed that share-a-thon. And he said, the Lord been dealing with me about giving, but I didn't call in. He said, I'm a biker. He said, I'm a Harley man. And he said, I've been saving money for a new Harley. Well, not a new one, a used one that he was going to buy from a friend. He said, I've got the first $1,000 saved, and if I give him that $1,000 as a down payment, he'll give me that motorcycle. And he said, I'm supposed to take it to him tomorrow. He said, but I haven't slept a night. He said, I got to do it here. And he handed me an envelope full of $100 bills. I didn't count it. I took his word for it. And I said, sir, the Lord is going to bless you. And all of a sudden, I just said it, and I don't care about motorcycles. I said, and he's going to give you that motorcycle. The next day, when I came in from service, he was standing in the lobby waiting, and he said, do you know something I don't know? I said, what do you mean? He said, the man that I was going to buy the motorcycle from called me this morning and said, do you have my down payment? And I said, I did. But I gave it to God. This guy was not a Christian. He said, you gave it to who?
1: Yeah.
0: He said, I gave it to God. And there was this long pause, and he said, well, you just lost out on a good bike, and hung up the phone. He said, about 30 minutes later, the phone rang, and it was that guy again. He said, who did you give that money to? He said, I gave it to God. He goes, I don't know why I'm doing this. I have no idea why I'm doing this, but get somebody to bring you over here. I'm giving you that motorcycle. I'm just giving it to you.
1: Hallelujah.
0: I got home, and a week later, I got an email from, actually from his wife, and she said, do you remember my husband? How could you not remember? She said, Brother Donnie, not only did the Lord give my husband a motorcycle, my car broke down. We didn't have the money to fix it. And I got a call, and a relative that I haven't talked to in ages across the valley said, the Lord woke me up this morning and told me to give you a car. And this is what she said. She said, I've heard Brother Jimmy say there's a new car in the cross, but tell him there's a motorcycle in the cross too.
1: Yeah.
0: Hallelujah. And I'm telling you tonight, if you help us, God's going to bless you. Now, I don't know how he will bless you. That's not my job. That's his job to determine. He'll bless you, some of you financially, some spiritually, some physically, some domestic, emotionally. He'll save your children that are in sin. Hello? We give, and it's God that gives the blessing. Now, those of you that are watching and that are listening, especially those of you that are media church members, we need your help tonight. We thank you so much for those that called in last night. We appreciate it more than you'll ever know. But we've got to raise this $200,000 by the time Sunday night comes. And we're going to need the help of everyone in the sanctuary and every one of you that is watching and listening. And for those of you

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I'm going to ask you to stand as I get ready to pray, and I'm going to ask you to march around and drop in your gifts. I want Gabe and Mike to come out and help me tonight, because if you're able to give a gift of at least $1,000 or more, we want you to hand it to one of us. This helps us get a little idea of where we are toward our goal. And let me say it again. Whatever you need, it's found in the cross. Whatever you need is found in the cross, and the Lord is going to bless you. Father, we come before you in the name that is above every name, Jesus Christ. We thank you for every person that is given beginning Wednesday night. We thank you in advance for those that are watching and listening that are going to call in tonight and give a gift to help with this translation equipment. And Lord, we're asking that you would bless every man, every woman as they give. Do as you said in Deuteronomy 28. Bless them in their coming, bless them in their going, bless them in the city, and bless them in the field. And we will give you all the praise. And everybody said, amen.

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4: Joel, Daniel, Hosea, and Joel. He was called the Old Testament prophet of the Holy Spirit. He's the one that Peter quoted on the day of Pentecost. Chapter 2, verse 28. Do some of you have it? Joel 2 and 28, and it shall come to pass afterward that I will pour out my spirit upon all flesh, and your sons and your daughters shall prophesy. Gabriel is fond of saying, and rightly so, your sons and daughters won't die on drugs, won't die on alcohol, but thank God they'll prophesy. Praise the Lord. Your old men shall dream dreams, and your young men shall see visions. And also upon the servants and upon the handmaids in those days will I pour out my spirit. And I want to use for a subject preaching a few minutes tonight, the sound of Pentecost. The sound of Pentecost. I said the sound of Pentecost. You say, well, what is that sound? You've been hearing it all night long. It's the sound of praising the Lord. It's the sound of worshiping God. It's the sound of proclaiming His greatness and His glory. Heavenly Father, take these words that you have given unto us tonight, please. And I'm asking, Lord, that you will anoint us to deliver our soul as you anoint the people to hear and receive of your word. Lord, without you, we cannot do anything. So I ask in the name of Jesus that you would anoint me to preach as you anoint the people to digest your word, this engrafted word that's able to save our souls. And I'll ask it all in the name of Jesus. Amen and amen. At this church, we believe in the baptism with the Holy Spirit with the evidence of speaking with other tongues. And we believe and teach that Every recipient of the Holy Spirit speaks with other tongues as the Spirit of God gives the utterance. No exceptions. The baptism of the Holy Spirit with the evidence of speaking with other tongues does not save you. You're saved by accepting Jesus Christ as your Lord and as your Savior. It doesn't make you more saved. You cannot get any more saved than when you trust Christ. You won't even be any more saved when you put on that glorified body as you are right now at this very moment. Because you've been saved by faith. Glory to God, by grace through faith. And cleansed by the precious blood of Jesus Christ. I go back in my own life. My grandmother was the first one to be filled with the Spirit in our family. My mother and dad, this was my dad's mother. We all went to the same church, a little Assemblies of God church. My mother and dad had been saved there just a short time before. And when my grandmother was baptized with the Holy Spirit, she came back and that's all she wanted to talk about was Jesus. I meant it was day and night. And if you stayed around her just a few moments, she would raise her hands and start speaking in other tongues. It was the summer months, was not in school. And I got up early, I always have ever since I've been a child. And walked into the living room and standing beside my piano, an old upright.

light that I learned to play on was my mother and my dad. I don't know how long they'd been up, but I began to listen to their conversation. My daddy said, "Mama has gone crazy over religion. Ever since she went to that Church of God camp meeting, she came back and she does nothing but speak in this." And my mother chimed in and said, "Yeah," said, "you just can't talk to her for a moment, but she starts speaking at." Now I was hearing all of this, but somehow it did not come across to me as negative. I listened a few moments and darted out the door, got on my bicycle, rode up to my grandmother's. She let me in the door, and I called her Nanny. I was a little fella when I was 3 years old. I couldn't say Granny, so I said Nanny. It stuck. I said, "Nanny, my mom and daddy says you speak in something that's funny. Would you tell me about it?" I was 8 years old. "Would you tell me about it?" I remember her laughing and said, "Jimmy, come on in here. Let me fix me a cup of hot tea, and I'll tell you." She fixed that cup of tea, set it down, never took a sip of it. She began to tell me how that Jesus Christ baptized her with the Holy Spirit. She began to tell me what happened in her heart and what happened in her life. And all of a sudden, when she got to that place where she was filled, she threw up her hands and began to speak with other tongues. And for the first time in my life, I felt the power of God. Now, I had been saved a few weeks earlier, standing in front of a moving picture theater of all places, to give your heart to God, but I did. I won't go into any detail about it. But anyway, whenever she began to speak with other tongues, chill bumps broke out on my arms and I felt the power of God. I went back that afternoon. I said, "Tell me again." I sat down on the floor, looked up at her. She went through the same thing, started speaking in tongues, and the power of God went all over me. I went back the next morning, said, "Nanny, tell me again." I went from 2 to 3 times a day for 3 solid weeks. And she told me the same. You know why I wanted to hear it again? Because the power of God would flow over me. And he filled me just a few days later. And he filled my mother and my dad too. My mama, you better be careful what you tell the Lord you won't do. There was a lady in our church that sometimes would get happy and she would get a little loud. And it irritated my mother and dad. And my mama said, "Somebody needs to stop her." And there was an old man that came into the service. He was blind and his hygiene wasn't too good. My mama said, "We shouldn't let that kind come to church here." You say, "Well, they were kind of mean people." No, just like some of you were. Glory to God. We had another sister would get happy and run. My mama said, "The very idea, that's the worst thing. Run in church, that is awful." But don't tell the Lord what you won't do. I'll never forget that morning. My cousin, Jerry Lee Lewis, and another boy by the name of Mac, they stopped by my house and said, "Come on, go with us." I was going to prayer meeting. And they said, "Oh, come on, you can go to prayer meeting in the morning." I wish I had not gone with them. Anyway, I did. We were out playing cowboy and Indian or something. And and I heard somebody holler. We was a city block away from church. I heard somebody holler. And I knew it was Mama. She
She had hollered at me enough. I knew it was Mama. And Jerry Lee said, "Did you hear that?" I said, "Oh, it's been a car wreck up there somewhere. It's no need going up there.

literally baptized with the Holy Spirit. My mama, as I said, she let out a Comanche whoop, ran all the way around that building, and when she came to herself, she had the old blind man in a hug and was saying, "Thank you, Jesus. Glory be to God. Hallelujah. Glory to God. Glory to God." Praise God. This thing is real, ladies and gentlemen. Satan tries to imitate it with cocaine and heroin and marijuana and Seagram 7 and Jack Daniels and Charlie Daniels and whatever the case, but he can't do it. I remember some Baptist preachers came to me once, and they had been in our meetings in Detroit, and they said, "If you will come with us," they had been in the meetings, they'd seen scores run down those aisles to come to Christ. They said, "We've never seen anything like that. And if you'll come and preach meetings," said, "we'll guarantee you," I mean, thousands of people a night, whatever the case. "But you can't preach on the Holy Spirit." I said, "The very reason you want me is because of the Holy Spirit that's moving." When we went on radio and television, first of all, the old camp meeting hour, the Lord began to deal with me. We had a daily program, just 15 minutes in length, and about teaching on the Holy Spirit. And I said, "Lord, I'm an evangelist. I don't know how to teach. I'm an evangelist." Francis and I even discussed going to Bible school, and the Lord dismissed that right quick. And said, "No, I want it done now. You can't wait 4 years from now." And I said, "Lord, but I don't know how to teach." He said, "I'll show you how." 5 minutes time, the teacher, the Holy Spirit, showed me what to do. For 2 years, I taught on the baptism with the Holy Spirit, speaking with other tongues, the gifts of the Spirit, the fruit of the Spirit, et cetera, et cetera. So much that I would get letters in the mail addressed to Mr. Pentecost. And the post office would deliver. They knew who to take it to. And I remember the first day we played the song over the network, "There is a river that flows from God above. There is a river that's filled with His great love. Come to the waters. There is a vast supply. There is a river that never shall run dry." The power of God fell in that little studio, and I meant it. Letters came from all over this nation, and one lady, I remember her letter. She said, "Brother Swaggart, when that song began to play," she said, "I came to myself. I was on the floor, and I'd been there for half an hour praising God." Baptists began to be filled with the Spirit, Methodists filled with the Spirit, Catholics filled with the Spirit, Presbyterians. I remember one Lutheran pastor wrote me and said, "Would you come to our church and preach a revival?" A Lutheran church. I wrote him back. I said, "Brother, you know that I'm Pentecostal. I speak with other tongues." He wrote me back and said, "I know that you're Pentecostal. I know you speak in tongues. We don't, but we'll listen while you speak." Glory. Hallelujah. Hallelujah. Hallelujah. He said, "I'll pour out of my Spirit upon all flesh." And the Lord spoke to me. We were starting to preach the meeting.

meetings, and they were getting bigger and bigger, and said, I want you to delegate one service in these crusades to pray for believers to be filled with the Spirit. And he said, if you will believe me, I will fill 1,000 people in one service with the Holy Ghost. And the time went by. Well, the first time I asked people, we were in Canton, Ohio. And all my life since I was a kid, I've been used to, a lot of you know what I'm talking about. When people came to be filled with the Spirit, we would pray for them one by one for 2 hours, sometimes all night long. And when I gave the call for those that wanted to be filled to come down, 200 or 300 came. I didn't know what to do. You can't pray for 300 people 2 hours at a time. And I did the best I could. I don't think it was three people filled with the Spirit, if that. I mean, I went back to my hotel room and promptly resigned. I said, Lord, I'm not doing that anymore. He said, oh, yes, you are too. Our next meeting was in Toledo, Ohio. Full gospel businessmen asked me to speak that Saturday morning in the Holiday Inn or wherever it was. I didn't sleep all night long because the Holy Spirit was telling me, I want you to pray for people to be filled with the Spirit. I said, Lord, I don't know how to pray for hundreds. I can pray for one or two, but I don't know what to do with a lot of people. How do I do that? And about 4 o'clock that morning, that Saturday morning, the Spirit of God showed me what to do, how to do it. I knew it was right. I knew in my heart that I had the key, I had the answer, and I couldn't wait to get to church, that Holiday Inn ballroom. It was jam-packed. I sang that morning, There is a River. Asked at the end of the service how many want to be filled with the Spirit. It must have been 100 at least that lined up, and they lined up all the way to the back. And I told them what the Lord told me. Glory to God. He's a pretty good teacher. Have you ever realized that? He knows what to do. I did what he told me to do. And the power of God hit that place. I think every last one was baptized with the Holy Spirit with the evidence of speaking with other tongues. I remember one Nazarene woman, beautiful lady. She was old enough to be my grandmother. Every time we would come to that part of Ohio, she'd be in the meeting. She never missed a service. And she sought for the Holy Spirit, every one we were in, and didn't receive. That morning, she was in that line. The last time I saw her, she was flat of her back, with her hands in the air, speaking with other tongues, as the Spirit of God began to give the utterance. When the service ended, she said, Brother Swagger, it's better than you said it was. Glory to God. I remember another one. I had 15 or 20 after the service, one particular meeting, they gathered around me and they said, we need an answer to something. I said, what is that? They said, this lady here, they introduced me to her. She is the one who invited us to these meetings. We were hungry for the Holy Spirit. Every last one of us has been filled except her. The very one that had brought them in, talked them in. Jesus had filled them with the Spirit, but she sought but did not receive. You say, well, I just don't understand it. I don't either. It's not for you to understand, though. God does things in his own way. The next service, one of the men that worked for me, we was there a little early, came running down the aisle. He said, Brother Swaggart, you don't believe it. There's a lady out here. She's shouting all over the front of the place. I said, well, front of the church. I said, what is it? I finally found out she'd started to work that morning, started singing

with the one of my tapes, "This is just what heaven means to me." And all of a sudden realized she was singing in tongues. Glory to God. He'll fill your heart today to overflowing. We were in, and I'm telling all of this to tell you something that happened to me just a few days ago. We were at Madison Square Garden, New York City. That Coliseum then, I guess, was the biggest in the nation, wasn't it? Seating 22,000 people. And it was packed. Sunday afternoon, I preached on the Holy Spirit. And after I'd given a call for people to be saved, and when I asked how many wanted to be filled, they lined up down every aisle all the way to the back of that huge Coliseum. They lined up on the walls all around. And it was such a crowd, I couldn't get people, believers, I mean, those who were filled, to stand with each one. I did the best I could, but it was such a crowd of people. And God moved in a mighty, mighty, mighty way. And we closed the meeting that afternoon, had to fly to London, England that night, which we did. Got into the hotel, and London being 6 hours ahead of us, it was afternoon there. Our hotel was right beside Hyde Park. Hyde Park must be 20 miles long, and it's a beautiful park. And I told Francis, "I'm going to go and walk a while and pray," which I did. And while I was praying, the Lord spoke to me and said, "How many people do you think were filled with the Spirit yesterday afternoon?" It hit me. I hadn't even thought about it. And it was well over 1,000. He said, "I did." Go ahead, give the Lord a hand of praise. He said, "I did what I told you I would do. And if you will believe me, if you will believe me, I will fill as many as 10,000 in a single service." Now, the time went by, and I thought about it many times, and I thought, "Lord, I guess that was just out of my mind. It wasn't really you." I couldn't see how that could be done anyway. How in the world could it be done? Of course, I knew the Lord could do anything, but I couldn't see how or why or the means. And a few days ago on a Saturday, we have prayer meeting over here every Saturday morning at 10 o'clock in the building across the street. And so I'd gone to prayer meeting and gotten back, and Francis had gone somewhere. And I felt strongly that I should go pray. And I'd just come back from prayer meeting, but I felt the Spirit of God pushing me to go pray, which I did. And the Lord brought that scene back to me in Hyde Park in London, England. He said, "That which I spoke to you, and it was not out of your mind," he said, "I did tell you that if you would believe me, I would fill as many as 10,000 with the mighty Holy Spirit, with the evidence of speaking with other tongues." And he said, "It's easy to be done because those cameras, you're going into all the world." Glory to God. And despite the spiritual declension in the land and around the world, we're having as many people call this office or send an email saying, "I want to be filled with the Spirit," even as those who say, "I want to be saved." He said, "I will pour out of my Spirit through that camera as the Spirit of God moves and goes into countries all over the world." Jesus Christ is the baptizer with the Holy Spirit, and he can do it. He can do it. And he's going to do it. Mark my word, he's going to do it. Before that Saturday afternoon a few weeks ago,

0: I had not thought that much about believers being filled with the Spirit. He had told me that I'm going to open the door wide and millions can be saved. It's possible. Are you hearing me? I'm not talking about, I want to say what Gabe preached this afternoon. It is possible. With God, all things are possible. And whenever it clicked in my spirit through that television, as the Word of God goes out and the Spirit of God goes out, it's no problem for the Lord to fill not just 10,000, but 100,000 with the Holy Spirit. Now, I've taken up too much of my time, but I'll be very quick. Let me read you this particular verse in Joel, the second chapter. And he said here, second chapter, the first verse, "Blow ye the trumpet in Zion, and sound an alarm in my holy mountain. Let all the inhabitants of the land tremble, for the day of the Lord comes, for it is near at hand." The sound of Pentecost is the sound of alarm. That is the Lord, this outpouring of the Spirit in these latter times, is the Lord telling the world it's about over. Do you hear what I'm saying? It's about over. The move of God that I believe is shortly going to take place, which will sweep hundreds of thousands, if not millions, into the kingdom and see tens of thousands baptized with the Holy Spirit, I believe will be the last great worldwide move before the coming great tribulation. Not only is it a sound of alarm to the world, but it's a sound of alarm to the church. You'd better get right. You'd better get ready. Are you hearing what I'm saying? It's a sound of alarm, not only for the world out there, but for the church as well. Every 2,000 years, a mighty work of God has taken place. 2,000 years after Adam and Eve was when the Lord gave Abraham the great doctrine of justification by faith. Abraham believed God and it was accounted to him for righteousness. A high water mark in the world. How that obviously guilty men could be declared not guilty because of faith in Christ and what Christ did at the cross. Hallelujah. 2,000 years after Abraham, Jesus Christ was born. Praise God. The law came by Moses, but grace and truth came by Jesus Christ. Now, the church, if the calendars are correct, is 1,980 years old. I want you to hear that. From the day of Pentecost, when there was a sound of a mighty rushing wind and they were filled with the Holy Spirit and began to speak with other tongues, the beginning of the church. The church now is 19, if the calendars are correct, 1,980 years old. I wish I could say the church is on fire for God, but as a whole, it isn't. But let me tell you this, that doesn't mean that God isn't going to move. He's going to move. And he's going to use this ministry plus others to do it by the grace of God. Do you hear what I'm saying? The fate of untold millions around the world lie in your hands. I want you to hear what I'm saying. It's in your hands. What do you mean? I mean, you're not here by accident. You're here because God has put you here. You've sensed His presence, His might, the touch of heaven. And you are a part, and hundreds of thousands of you by radio, by television, by the internet. And that sound of alarm is going out all over the world. But when the enemy comes in like a flood, the Lord will lift up a standard against him. I don't care what the church does. I don't care what preachers do. I don't care what denominations do. I'm expecting the greatest move of God that the world has ever known in all of its history. I don't believe the Lord is coming back after a weak, emaciated, dying church, but I believe He's coming back after a church without spot or without wrinkle. Glory to God. A sound of alarm. Now I'll warn you, and really you already know it, but you're going to have people laugh at you. You mean you went to that meeting?
1: I love Jesus.
0: Glory to God. Glory to God. Glory to God. Glory to God. Glory to God. Well, I'm not ashamed to speak for Jesus. I'm not ashamed to praise His name. I'm not ashamed to own His blessings. Praise the Lord. I'm not ashamed. I said I'm not ashamed. Oh, to speak for Jesus. Well, I'm not ashamed. Praise His name. I'm not ashamed to own His blessings. Glory be to God. I'm not.

I've only got one point of this message preached. That's all I've got to you tonight. But the Lord says, I can't wait. I want to fill them with the Holy Spirit. Glory to God. Hallelujah. There's only one requirement to be filled with the Spirit, and that is to be born again. If you're born again, you say, well, Brother Swaggart, I've still got some problems. I'm having troubles with nicotine and this and that. Get filled with the Holy Spirit. Let Him help you get victory over that. My Lord, hallelujah. My grandmother, the one I told you about tonight, one of the godliest women I ever knew, smoking a pack of cigarettes a day when Jesus filled her with the Spirit. She never touched another one. Well, I'm not ashamed to speak for Jesus. Oh, I'm not ashamed. Praise His holy name. I'm not ashamed to own His blessings. Praise the Lord. I'm not ashamed. If you're saved and you know it, but have not been baptized with the Holy Spirit, I want you to come and stand as close to this octagon as you can. I want you to come. Praise the Lord.

any room to have believers come up and stand behind you. So I'm going to have to ask you and the audience who are spirit-filled to just stretch out your, when I tell you to, stretch out your hands toward these people. And I want you to listen to Brother Swaggart, please. For this is what he told me some 40 years ago. And we've seen tens upon tens upon tens of thousands baptized with the Holy Spirit through the years. Donnie and Gabe and Lauren and Bob are probably seeing more people filled with the Spirit today than anywhere else on this planet. I hope that's not correct, but I feel it probably is. As I mentioned a moment ago, the only requirement for you to be filled is to be born again. That's it. If you're saved, you are now a candidate and you are ready. In just a moment, I'm going to pray, and all of these hundreds and hundreds of people are going to pray with me. And they're going to stretch out their hands towards you. And in your spirit, now hear me carefully, you're going to sense words which are not English or any other language you learned in school or learned at your mother's knee. That's the Holy Spirit giving the utterance. You understand that? He'll give the utterance. He won't speak for you. He won't do that. You have to do the speaking. You speak the words that you hear. Had a dear lady in Houston, Texas. I'll never forget it. She came up to me. She was crying after the service. She said, Brother Swaggart, I wanted the Holy Spirit so bad, and I didn't receive. I said, Sister, did you hear some words that were not English down in your spirit? She said, oh, yeah, I had to bite my tongue. Is all I could do to keep from... I said, that was the Holy Spirit giving the utterance. I'm going to lay hands on you. Go ahead and start speaking those words that the Holy Spirit gives you. He'll give you the utterance. He will not speak for you. He won't force you to speak. You speak yourself. You say, that will be me. You're the one we're trying to get filled. Glory to God. The Lord loves you. Jesus is the baptizer with the Holy Spirit. Now I'm going to pray. I want every one of you to stretch your hands out toward these people. And Donnie and Gabe and Aaron and Johnny and David and all of these preachers, Gabe, are going to lay hands on you as much as they can. And I want you to speak those words that's in your heart, that's not English. And I want you to speak them out. Just go ahead and speak them out in the name of Jesus. Heavenly Father, we thank you for your presence and your spirit. We thank you for the mighty baptism with the Holy Spirit. We thank you, O Lord, for this which you have given us and made possible by Calvary's cross. In the name of Jesus Christ, be filled with the Spirit. Now stretch your hands toward these people in the name of Jesus. In the name

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In the name of Jesus. Glory be to God. It's yours. It's yours. It's yours. It's yours. In the name of our Lord, in the name of Jesus. Well,

upon all flesh. Right over here, there's a young man, about 12, 13 years of age, just been baptized with the Holy Spirit with the evidence of speaking with other tongues. His name is Dylan. He came all the way from over here. He said, I want the Holy Spirit, and God just filled him right now. He just filled him. This is not just for the adults. Our young people need the baptism with the Holy Spirit, with the evidence of speaking with other tongues. And right now, I'm believing God that we're going to see more young people, more teenagers, more young adults go through to the mighty baptism with the Holy Spirit. Let me say this real quick for those of you that came forward. And some of you may say, well, Pastor Gabe, tonight I didn't get it. Well, tomorrow morning, tomorrow night, there's going to be plenty of time for you to be here to get filled. But even if you leave here and you're still not filled, just to keep believing. I said, keep believing, because God's going to baptize you with the Holy Spirit. Let's just begin to worship Him one more time as we sing it. Just stretch forth your hands right now. And let's just begin to believe God for great and mighty things. Sing.

listening by radio. And for those of you that are here, our ushers are going to pass out, if they have enough of them, a little booklet entitled How to Be Baptized with the Holy Spirit. And if you've been received, you received the baptism with the Holy Spirit, I want you to call that number. There's going to see a number on the screen. And I want you to call that number or write in and request your free booklet. It's free of charge. We'll send it to you. How to Be Baptized with the Holy Spirit. You need this little booklet. It will encourage you. It will strengthen you. And it will help you from here on out. Isn't the Lord good here tonight? Hasn't the Lord been good all week? We love you. God bless you. Saints.

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1: The enemy's plan for believers is for them to live like sheep, consumed by daily tasks, responsibilities, and the endless pursuit of security. Soldiers, on the other hand, are defined by their strength, discipline, and purpose. 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
4: Matthew chapter 21, verse 17. And he left them,
5: the religious leaders,
4: and went out of the city,
5: Jerusalem,
4: into Bethany,
5: home of Lazarus, Mary, and Martha.

0: Martha.
1: And he lodged there.
0: Probably out in the open. There was no room for him when he began his life, and no room for him at the end of his life.
1: Now in the morning as he returned into the city,
0: Jerusalem,
1: he hungered.
0: Suggests that he did not spend the night with Lazarus, Mary, and Martha, but rather in the open.
1: And when he saw a fig tree in the way, he came to it, and found nothing thereon but leaves only.
0: Symbolic of Israel, all leaves and no fruit.
1: And he said unto it, Let no fruit grow on you henceforward forever.
0: During the whole of time unto Israel's present position.
1: And presently the fig tree withered away.
0: Immediately began to wither. Israel, upon her rejection of Christ, immediately began to wither.
1: And when the disciples saw it, they marveled, saying, How soon is the fig tree withered away?
0: This was the next day. They saw the miracle, but did not know what the miracle was intended to teach.
1: Jesus answered and said unto them,
0: He deals with them on their level, not on the level the miracle was intended to convey.
1: Verily I say unto you, if you have faith and doubt not, you shall not only do this which is done to the fig tree, but also if you shall say unto this mountain, Be thou removed, and be thou cast into the sea, it shall be done.
0: Symbolic terminology respecting the power of true faith. All faith must rest in Christ and Him crucified, meaning that its correct object is always the cross. The will of God will then be carried out, and mountains of difficulties removed.
1: And all things, whatsoever you shall ask in prayer, believing, you shall receive.
0: All things, according to the will of God. Believing pertains to the correct object of faith, which must always be the cross.
1: And when he was come into the temple,
0: early in the morning,
1: the chief priests and the elders of the people,
0: religious leaders,
1: came unto him as he was teaching,
0: interrupted his teaching,
1: and said, By what authority do you do these things? And who gave you this authority?
0: If he claimed that God gave him this authority, that would have been admittance that he was the Messiah. This they wanted him to do, in order to accuse him of blasphemy.
1: And Jesus answered and said unto them, I also will ask you one thing, which if you tell me, I likewise will tell you by what authority I do these things.
0: In effect, by the question he will pose, will be the answer.
1: The baptism of John.
0: Of repentance.
1: From where was it? From heaven or of men? And they reasoned with themselves, saying, If we shall say from heaven, he will say unto us, Why did you not believe him?
0: John introduced Christ as the Messiah.
1: But if we shall say of men, we fear the people, for all hold John as a prophet.
0: Whichever way they answered put them in a dilemma. If they admitted that John was the predicted forerunner of Christ, then they were bound to receive Jesus as the Messiah.
1: And they answered Jesus and said, We cannot tell.
0: This was untrue. They were the religious leaders of Israel, and were supposed to know right from wrong.
1: And he said unto them, Neither tell I you by what authority I do these things.
0: Jesus showed that they knew and were unwilling to answer. In effect, he said, If you will not be honest with me and the people, it is pointless to continue this conversation.
1: But what think you?
0: This parable and the next are directed to these religious leaders as well as the people.
1: A certain man had two sons, and he came to the first and said, Son, go work today in my vineyard.
0: The certain man represents the Lord. The two sons represent the unredeemed, who made no pretense at salvation, while the second represented the Pharisees and their followers, who made every pretense of religion.
1: He answered and said, I will not. But afterward he repented and went.
0: This represents the first son, who at the outset made no pretense of salvation, but later repented.
1: And he came to the second and said likewise. And he answered and said, I go, sir. And he went not.
0: This represents the Pharisees and their followers, who claimed much but had nothing.
1: Which of the two did the will of his father? They say unto him, the first.
0: This proclaims the only answer that could be given. They little realized in their self-righteous piety that the parable was directed at them. They were the ones who proclaimed their allegiance to God and His Word, but in reality had no allegiance at all.
1: Jesus said unto them, Verily I say unto you, that the publicans and the harlots go into the kingdom of God before you.
0: He said this to their faces and before the people. He could not have insulted them more, putting them beneath publicans, whom they considered to be traitors and harlots.
1: For John,
0: John the Baptist,
1: came unto you in the way of righteousness, and you believed him not.
0: Speaking to the religious leaders.
1: But the publicans and the harlots believed him. And you, when you had seen it, repented not afterward, that you might believe him.
0: They saw the changed lives as a result of John's gospel, but still wouldn't believe.
1: Here another parable. There was a certain householder,
0: represents God the Father,
1: which planted a vineyard.
0: The vineyard illustrated the kingdom of heaven, which was entrusted to Israel,
1: and hedged it round about.
0: The Lord protected it,
1: and dug a wine press in it,
0: represents blessings,
1: and built a tower,
0: represents the position of watchmen who were to serve as protectors of the vineyard,
1: and let it out to husbandmen.
0: At the time of Christ, the husbandmen represent the scribes and the Pharisees,
1: and went into a far country,
0: left the vineyard in their care.
1: And when the time of the fruit drew near,
0: the time when Israel was to extend the kingdom among other nations,
1: he sent his servants to the husbandmen.
0: The prophets were sent to Israel,
1: that they might receive the fruits of it. And the husbandmen,
0: religious leaders,
1: took his servants,
0: the prophets,
1: and beat one and killed another and stoned another.
0: Found in Matthew chapter 23, verse 37.
1: Again, he sent other servants,
0: prophets,
1: more than the first, and they did unto them likewise. But last of all, he sent unto them his son,
0: the Lord Jesus Christ,
1: saying, They will reverence my son.
0: This parable also asserts the doctrine of the Trinity.
1: But when the husbandmen saw the son, they said among themselves, This is the heir.
0: The religious leaders of Israel knew that Jesus was the Son of God, and therefore the Messiah of Israel.
1: Come, let us kill him.
0: The religious leaders of Israel were murderers.
1: And let us seize on his inheritance.
0: They imagined that if they could destroy Christ, they could continue in their position of the inheritance. They killed that they might possess, but killing was the road to their sure destruction.
1: And they caught him,
0: that which would take place a few hours later,
1: and cast him out of the vineyard,
0: excommunicated him, in effect claiming to Israel that he was an impostor,
1: and slew him,
0: was done only after they had pronounced their curses upon him, which in their minds legitimized their hideous action of murder.
1: When the Lord therefore of the vineyard comes, what will he do unto those husbandmen?
0: The religious leaders are not quite sure where Jesus is going with this, and consequently will continue to bite until they hang themselves.
1: They say unto him, He will miserably destroy those wicked men.
0: They little realize that they were speaking of themselves,
1: and will let out his vineyard unto other husbandmen.
0: Is exactly what happened. The Lord turned from the Jews to the Gentiles,
1: which shall render him the fruits in their seasons.
0: After a fashion, the church has done that.
1: Jesus said unto them, Did you ever read in the scriptures?
0: Jesus directs them to the word of God.
1: The stone,
0: Christ,
1: which the builders rejected,
0: Israel rejected Christ,
1: the same is become the head of the corner.
0: Everything hinged on Christ.
1: This is the Lord's doing,
0: the plan of God,
1: and it is marvelous in our eyes,
0: in the eyes of those who accept Christ.
1: Therefore I say unto you, the kingdom of God shall be taken from you,
0: taken from the religious leaders and the people of Israel, which it was in 70 AD when Titus, the Roman general, destroyed Jerusalem. In saving their lives, they lost them,
1: and given to the nation bringing forth the fruits thereof.
0: Refers to the Gentiles, of which most of the church consists, who took the place of the Jews in the plan of God.
1: And whosoever shall fall on this stone shall be broken.
0: Refers to judgment and not blessing, as some claim.
1: But on whomsoever it shall fall, it will grind him to powder.
0: Refers to those who put themselves in active opposition to Christ and his kingdom. they will ultimately be destroyed and without hope of recovery, which includes every religion of the world.
1: And when the chief priests and Pharisees had heard his parables, they perceived that he spoke of them.
0: Speaks of the very leading religious leaders who had conveyed to them that which Jesus had said.
1: But when they sought to lay hands on him,
0: proclaims the wickedness of their evil hearts.
1: They feared the multitude.
0: Their only restraint.
1: Because they took him for a prophet.
0: The last they speak of the multitude and not the Pharisees and chief priests.
1: Matthew chapter 22 in the Expositor Study Bible. And Jesus answered and spoke unto them again by parables and said,
0: Jesus is still in the temple and continuing with his message. Them refers to the religious leaders of Israel.
1: The kingdom of heaven is like unto a certain king,
0: God the Father,
1: which made a marriage for his son,
0: the Lord Jesus Christ,
1: and sent forth his servants,
0: the prophets,
1: to call them,
0: Israel,
1: who were bidden to the wedding, and they would not come.
0: They rejected the prophets and even their Messiah. The phrase proclaims a studied and deliberate rejection.
1: Again, he sent forth other servants,
0: which could well refer to his personal disciples and the Apostle Paul and those in the early church whose ministry was yet future,
1: saying, tell them which are bidden.
0: This is an invitation directed personally to the people of Israel. The first few chapters of the book of Acts will bear this out.
1: Behold, I have prepared my dinner. My oxen and my fatlings are killed, and all things are ready.
0: A strong sense of urgency, for time is running out.
1: Come unto the marriage.
0: Respects the last invitation given to the Jews that could well have been given by the Apostle Paul.
1: But they made light of it.
0: Israel's response to the gospel.
1: And went their ways.
0: Their ways instead of God's ways.
1: One to his farm, another to his merchandise.
0: Israel had no interest in the gospel. They were more interested in money. How much does this characterize the modern church?
1: And the remnant.
0: Those of Israel who didn't want the gospel, which included the religious leaders,
1: took his servants,
0: the apostles,
1: and entreated them spitefully and slew them.
0: The time of the early church was glorious, but as well a time of intense persecution.
1: But when the king,
0: the heavenly Father,
1: heard thereof, he was wroth,
0: extremely angry,
1: and he sent forth his armies and destroyed those murderers and burned up their city.
0: Exactly what happened in 70 AD when Titus destroyed Jerusalem.
1: Then said he to his servants,
0: the plan of God is not halted, only its direction.
1: The wedding is ready.
0: We'll go as planned, but with a change of guests.
1: But they which were bidden were not worthy.
0: Concerns Israel who would not accept the worthiness of Christ.
1: Go ye therefore into the highways,
0: the balance of the world,
1: and as many as you shall find.
0: Love invites the many.
1: Bid to the marriage.
0: Give an invitation to the Gentiles, which was the Lord's plan all along, but not in this fashion.
1: So those servants,
0: apostles and prophets,
1: went out into the highways.
0: World evangelism. Actually begun by the Apostle Paul.
1: And gathered together all as many as they found.
0: The gospel invitation given to everyone. None are excluded.
1: Both bad and good.
0: Proclaims the fact that the good needs salvation as well as the bad.
1: And the wedding was furnished with guests.
0: Respects the redeemed, who will be made up of both Jews and Gentiles.
1: And when the king,
0: God the Father,
1: came in to see the guests,
0: it was customary for the host to come and see their guests after they were assembled.
1: He saw there a man which had not on a wedding garment.
0: A wedding garment supplied by the king, which was the custom in those days.
1: And he said unto him, friend,
0: used in a negative way,
1: how do you think you could come in hither not having a wedding garment?
0: You have on your own garment, which is self-righteousness, and have refused my garment, which is the righteousness of Christ.
1: And he was speechless.
0: This man deemed his own garment of self-righteousness good enough for the feast, and it suited him very well until the king came in, And then he was exposed and cast out.
1: Then said the king,
0: God the Father,
1: to the servants,

0: angels in this case.
1: Bind him hand and foot and take him away.
0: Also refers to true preachers who proclaim salvation to Christ acceptors and doom to those who are Christ rejectors.
1: And cast him into outer darkness. There shall be weeping

0: entangle him in his talk.
1: Trap him so they could arrest him. How foolish they were.
0: And they sent out unto him their disciples.
1: Disciples of the Pharisees.
0: With the Herodians.
1: Those who claimed Herod to be the Messiah.
0: Saying, Master.
1: Teacher.
0: We know that you are true, and teach the way of God in truth. Neither carest thou for any man, for you regard not the person of men.
1: Flattery, which they did not at all believe, but was a part of their clever trap. They were foolish to try and match wits with him, but in their stupidity they kept trying.
0: Tell us, therefore, what do you think? Is it lawful?
1: The law of Moses.
0: To give tribute?
1: Pay taxes.
0: Unto Caesar or not?
1: This question raged in Israel at that time. In their thinking, either way he answered would trap him. If he said it was not lawful, this would have put him in opposition to the Roman government. Had he said it was lawful, he would have denied his claim as Messiah, the King of Israel.
0: But Jesus perceived their wickedness.
1: Pertains to the hypocrisy which prompted their question.
0: And said, Why tempt you me?
1: He saw through their craftiness.
0: You hypocrites!
1: He said this to their faces.
0: Show me the tribute money.
1: The type of coin used to pay the tax.
0: And they brought unto him a penny.
1: The coin.
0: And he said unto them, Whose is this image and superscription?
1: Was probably the image of Tiberius on the coin.
0: They say unto him, Caesar's. Then said he unto them, Render therefore unto Caesar the things which are Caesar's, and unto God the things that are God's.
1: Lawful government is here recognized, and support for government approved. If done correctly, support for government and support for God will not clash.
0: When they had heard these words,
1: in this short statement, a new sphere of government was introduced, the two spheres of church and state to be distinct and not joined.
0: They marveled,
1: were left speechless,
0: and left him and went their way.
1: They were silenced, but their evil hearts were not changed.
0: The same day came to him the Sadducees,
1: the third party in Israel which tried to trap him,
0: which say that there is no resurrection.
1: They did not believe in a future life of the soul, or the resurrection of the body.
0: And asked him, saying, Master,
1: Teacher,
0: Moses said,
1: They studied the Bible, but not for it to mold their life.
0: If a man die having no children, his brother shall marry his wife and raise up seed unto his brother.
1: This was only under the old covenant, and was not carried over into the new covenant.
0: Now there were with us seven brethren.
1: A hypothetical case.
0: And the first, when he had married a wife, deceased.
1: Died.
0: And having no issue.
1: No children.
0: Left his wife unto his brother. Likewise the second also, and the third unto the seventh. And last of all, the woman died also. Therefore in the resurrection, whose wife shall she be of the seven? For they all had her.
1: They now spring their trap.
0: Jesus answered and said unto them,
1: That which seemed to be unanswerable to others was simple for him.
0: You do err, not knowing the Scriptures.
1: Once again, he takes them to the Word of God.
0: Nor the power of God.
1: Addresses itself to the denial by the Sadducees of the supernatural.
0: For in the resurrection.
1: This proclaims by Christ the validity of the doctrine of the resurrection.
0: They.
1: All who are saved.
0: Neither marry, nor are given in marriage, but are as the angels of God in heaven.
1: Do not die. As well, Christ proclaims existence of angels, which the Sadducees also denied.
0: But as touching the resurrection of the dead,
1: guarantees their resurrection, and as well life after death.
0: Have you not read that which was spoken unto you by God, saying,
1: Found in Exodus chapter 3, verses 6 and 16,
0: I am the God of Abraham, and the God of Isaac, and the God of Jacob. God is not the God of the dead, but of the living.
1: Portrays the fallacy of the great plan of God being built and predicated on that which is non-existent. The Lord is saying that these men of whom he spoke, and all others who had died in the faith, were then alive, and will be ever alive. In this, Christ teaches the immortality of the soul, and that God is the God of all departed souls. Also, the great investment that Christ would make at the cross was definitely not to be made for all the sainted dead who will have no existence.
0: And when the multitude heard this,

0: They were astonished at his doctrine.
1: At the simplicity of what he said concerning the resurrection, by using examples from the Word of God.
0: But when the Pharisees had heard that he had put the Sadducees to silence, they were gathered together.
1: They normally hated each other.
0: Then one of them, which was a lawyer,
1: a scribe,
0: asked him a question, tempting him and saying, Master,
1: teacher,
0: which is the great commandment of the law?
1: The law of Moses.
0: Jesus said unto him, You shall love the Lord your God with all your heart, and with all your soul, and with all your mind.
1: This is the foundation of all the law, and as well applies to the present day of grace.
0: This is the first and great commandment.
1: Love of God must be first before anything else can be claimed.
0: And the second is like unto it. You shall love your neighbor as yourself.
1: As one loves their neighbor accordingly, one loves God.
0: On these two commandments hang all the law and the prophets.
1: This includes the New Testament as well.
0: While the Pharisees were gathered together,
1: refers to Jesus speaking to the great crowd in the temple, which contained many Pharisees.
0: Jesus asked them,
1: concerns the most important question they will ever be asked, because it pertains to the person of Christ, the Messiah.
0: Saying, What do you think of Christ?
1: What were their thoughts concerning the Messiah?
0: Whose son is he?
1: He will now bring them face to face with his identity.
0: They say unto him,

0: chapter 7.
1: He said unto them, How then does David in spirit call him Lord, saying,
0: The Messiah was David's son, in his lineage, and as well David's Lord. This was revealed to David by the Holy Spirit, and brings together Christ's humanity and deity.
1: The Lord said unto my Lord.
0: This refers to God the Father speaking to God the Son.
1: Sit thou on my right hand.
0: Refers to Christ being exalted to the highest position in heaven, which immediately followed the ascension.
1: Till I make your enemies your footstool.
0: Refers to all enemies being put down during the millennium and its conclusion.
1: If David then call him Lord, how is he his son?
0: He is David's Lord because he is God. He is David's son because he became man through Mary of the house of David. This one question presents to them the truth of his incarnation, God becoming man.
1: And no man was able to answer him a word.
0: They could not refute his argument.
1: Neither does any man from that day forth ask him any more questions.
0: Portrays the fact that his spiritual and scriptural intelligence far exceeded anything they had ever seen or known.
1: Matthew chapter 23 in the Expositor's Study Bible. Then spoke Jesus to the multitude and to his disciples.
0: This is not the Jesus of the modern church or fashionable pulpit.
1: Saying the scribes and the Pharisees sit in Moses' seat.
0: The scribes proclaim to be interpreters of the law of Moses for the people.
1: All therefore whatsoever they bid you observe, that observe and do.
0: Concerned a correct interpretation of the scriptures, and not their glosses.
1: But do not ye after their works, for they say and do not.
0: They do not practice what they preach. Remember, Jesus is saying this in the temple, before the Pharisees and the people.
1: For they bind heavy burdens and grievous to be borne, and lay them on men's shoulders.
0: Concerns the glosses and additions that had been made to the law by these hypocrites.
1: But they themselves will not move them with one of their fingers.
0: They do not themselves do what they demand of others.
1: But all their works they do for to be seen of men.
0: Self-righteousness.
1: They make broad their phylacteries.
0: A small box worn on the arm or forehead, and containing scriptures.
1: And enlarge the borders of their garments.
0: Tassels composed of white and blue threads, intended to remind the wearers of the commandments of the Lord. They made these overly large to draw attention to themselves.
1: And loved the uppermost rooms at feasts.
0: The most honored place at the table.
1: And the chief seats in the synagogues.
0: Seats of honor.
1: And greetings in the markets.
0: Flowery salutations.
1: And to be called of men, Rabbi, Rabbi.
0: Teacher, a favorite title claimed by the Pharisees.
1: But you are not to be called Rabbi.
0: It concerned the greedy ambition which loved the empty title and took any means to obtain it.
1: For one is your master.
0: Teacher, leader, guide.
1: Even Christ.
0: The Lord Jesus Christ.
1: And all you are brethren.
0: No one believer is higher than another, and neither can have from Christ any authority over other believers.
1: And call no man your father upon the earth.
0: Eminent teachers to whom the people were taught to look to rather than God.
1: For one is your Father which is in heaven.
0: All true Bible teachers must cause men to look to God, and not to themselves as the source of power and truth.
1: Neither be ye called masters.
0: Means that preachers are not to be called spiritual leaders.
1: For one is your master, even Christ.
0: Actually means that God and Christ are the only ones who have any right to these titles.
1: But he who is greatest among you shall be your servant.
0: The definition of Christian greatness, i.e. the servant principle.
1: And whosoever shall exalt himself shall be abased.
0: Pride and vanity.
1: And he who shall humble himself shall be exalted.
0: Is the universal law of God's dealings with men.
1: But woe unto you, scribes and Pharisees, hypocrites!
0: The first of 8 woes, and said to their faces. There could be no greater insult to them than being called hypocrites.
1: For you shut up the kingdom of heaven against men.
0: Is the first scheme of Satan, and is carried out through religion.
1: For you neither go in yourselves, neither suffer ye them who are entering to go in.
0: They refused to accept Christ, and stood in the door to bar access to any and all who would attempt to come in.

0: unto you, scribes and Pharisees, hypocrites, for you devour widows' houses, and for a pretense make long prayer.
1: Projects a false piety which deceives people, and the most helpless at that.
0: Therefore you shall receive the greater damnation.
1: This tells us that religious wickedness is the greatest wickedness of all.
0: Woe unto you, scribes and Pharisees, hypocrites, for you compass sea and land to make one proselyte,
1: working zealously to draw people to themselves instead of the Lord.
0: And when he is made, you make him twofold more the child of hell than yourselves.
1: Religious people are the hardest of all to bring to the Lord.
0: Woe unto you, you blind guides!
1: These religious leaders were spiritually blind, but yet they were serving as spiritual guides for the people, which guaranteed the people's spiritual destruction. Is it any different presently?
0: Which say, whosoever shall swear by the temple, it is nothing.
1: An oath that need not be kept.
0: But whosoever shall swear by the gold of the temple, he is a debtor.
1: If one does such, he is bound to hold to his oath.
0: You fools and blind!
1: Proclaims Christ, adding to these epithets of hypocrites and blind, the word fools.
0: For whether is greater, the gold or the temple that sanctifieth the gold?
1: The answer of Christ was not meant to place a seal of approval on swearing oaths, but instead the foolishness of such a position. The gold didn't sanctify the temple, but rather the opposite.
0: And whosoever shall swear by the altar, it is nothing.
1: An oath that doesn't need to be kept.
0: But whosoever sweareth by the gift sacrifice that is upon it, he is guilty.
1: If one swears an oath by the sacrifice on the altar, he's bound to keep such an oath, or so they said.
0: Ye fools and blind, for whether is greater, the gift?
1: Sacrifice?
0: Or the altar that sanctifieth the gift?
1: The religious leaders of Israel had a wrong conception of the entirety of the plan of God.
0: Whoso therefore shall swear by the altar, sweareth by it, and by all things thereon.
1: All were equally important.
0: And whoso shall swear by the temple, sweareth by it, and by him who dwells therein.
1: Their sin was the sin of making God a part of their evil. It is the same presently with many modern preachers.
0: And he who shall swear by heaven swears by the throne of God, and by him who sits thereon.
1: Christ says here that to swear by heaven includes God and his throne, whether realized or not.
0: Woe unto you, scribes and Pharisees, hypocrites, for you pay tithe of mint and anise in cumin.
1: Small plants used for seasoning.
0: And have omitted the weightier matters of the law, judgment, mercy, and faith.
1: They were meticulous about these insignificant things, but gave little or no heed at all to those things which really mattered.
0: These ought you to have done.
1: Pertaining to scriptural judgment, mercy, and faith.
0: And not to leave the other undone.
1: Make sure as well that you pay tithe on all that you have. All of the word of God is to be obeyed, not just part.
0: You blind guides, which strain at a gnat and swallow a camel.
1: This is self-righteousness taken to an ultra extreme.
0: Woe unto you, scribes and Pharisees, hypocrites, for you make clean the outside of the cup and of the platter.
1: Outward show.
0: But within they are full of extortion and excess.
1: The heart.
0: You blind Pharisee, cleanse first that which is within the cup and platter.
1: The heart.
0: That the outside of them may be clean also.
1: Has to do with moral purity which comes from within. And if such is the case, the outside will be clean as well.
0: Woe unto you, scribes and Pharisees, hypocrites, for you are like unto whited sepulchres, which indeed appear beautiful outward.
1: Once a year, the Jews whitewash the tombs in order to make them conspicuous, that men may not contract ceremonial defilement by touching or walking over them,
0: but are within full of dead men's bones and of all uncleanness.
1: This symbolized the Pharisees.
0: Even so, you also outwardly appear righteous unto men, but within you are full of hypocrisy and iniquity. Woe unto you, scribes and Pharisees, hypocrites!
1: Presents the eighth and final woe.
0: Because you build the tombs of the prophets and garnish the sepulchres of the righteous.
1: Speaks of the honors paid to departed saints, while at the same time planning to murder living saints, even Christ.
0: And say, if we had been in the days of our fathers, we would not have been partakers with them in the blood of the prophets.
1: All the time they were plotting to murder Christ.
0: Wherefore you be witness unto yourselves.
1: Be honest with yourself.
0: That you are the children of them which killed the prophets.
1: You have the same murderous hearts as those you condemn.
0: Fill ye up then the measure of your fathers.
1: Their wickedness was about to bring judgment, which it did.
0: You serpents, you generation of vipers.
1: He likens them to that old serpent, their father, the devil.
0: How can you escape the damnation of hell?
1: Eternal destiny of these religious leaders would be hell. What an indictment.
0: Wherefore, behold, I send unto you prophets and wise men and scribes.
1: Pertains to those of the early church.
0: And some of them you shall kill and crucify, and some of them you shall scourge in their synagogues, and persecute them from city to city.
1: The book of Acts records all of this, exactly as stated by Christ.
0: That upon you may come all the righteous blood shed upon the earth.
1: Speaks of the cup of iniquity being filled. Judgment was about to come, which it did.
0: From the blood of righteous Abel.
1: Found in Genesis chapter 4.
0: Unto the blood of Zechariah, son of Berechias, whom you killed between the temple and the altar.
1: More than likely, Zechariah the prophet.
0: Verily I say unto you, all these things shall come upon this generation.
1: And it did. About 37 years later, in 70 AD, Jerusalem was totally destroyed by Titus, the Roman general.
0: O Jerusalem, Jerusalem.
1: Presents Jesus standing in the temple when he gave this sorrowing account.
0: You who killed the prophets and stoned them which are sent unto you.
1: Presents the terrible animosity tendered toward these messengers of God.
0: How often would I have gathered your children together, even as a hen gathers her chickens under her wings, and you would not.
1: Proclaims every effort made by the Lord, and made often, to bring Israel back to her senses.
0: Behold your house.
1: The temple or Jerusalem are no longer God's habitation.
0: Is left unto you desolate.
1: Without God, which means they were at the mercy of Satan.
0: For I say unto you, you shall not see me henceforth till you shall say, blessed is he who comes in the name of the Lord.
1: The second coming.
0: Matthew chapter 24 in the Expositor's Study Bible. And Jesus went out and departed from the temple.
1: When he left, God left.
0: And his disciples came to him for to show him the buildings of the temple.
1: This structure was one of the most beautiful in the world of that day.
0: And Jesus said unto them, do you not see all these things?
1: Is asked by Christ in response to the remarks made by his disciples concerning the beauty of the temple.
0: Verily I say unto you, there shall not be left here one stone upon another that shall not be thrown down.
1: Was fulfilled in total exactness. It took place in 70 AD.
0: And as he sat upon the Mount of Olives.
1: The coming siege of Jerusalem by the Romans some 37 years later began at this exact spot where Christ was sitting.
0: The disciples came unto him privately.
1: Out of earshot of the many pilgrims in the city for the Passover.
0: Saying, tell us, when shall these things be?
1: Has to do here with the utterance he had just given concerning the destruction of the temple.
0: And what shall be the sign of your coming?
1: Refers to the second coming.
0: And of the end of the world.
1: Should have been translated age.
0: And Jesus answered and said unto them,
1: we'll now give the future of Israel, and how it will affect the entirety of the world.
0: Take heed, that no man deceive you.
1: Places deception as Satan's greatest weapon.
0: For many shall come in my name.
1: concerns itself primarily with the time immediately before the coming Great Tribulation, and especially its first half.
0: Saying, I am Christ.

0: and shall deceive many.
1: The greatest of these will be the Antichrist, who will claim to be the Messiah.
0: And you shall hear of wars and rumors of wars.
1: Has abounded from the beginning, but will accelerate during the first half of the Great Tribulation.
0: See that you be not troubled.
1: Concerns true believers.
0: For all these things must come to pass.
1: We are very near presently to the beginning of fulfillment of what Jesus said.
0: But the end is not yet.
1: The end will be at the second coming.
0: For nation shall rise against nation, and kingdom against kingdom. And there shall be famines and pestilences and earthquakes in diverse places.
1: Few places in the world, if any, will be exempt from these judgments.
0: All these are the beginning of sorrows.
1: First half of the Great Tribulation.
0: Then shall they deliver you up to be afflicted, and shall kill you.
1: Pertains to the midpoint of the Great Tribulation, when the Antichrist, whom Israel thought was the Messiah, will show his true colors.
0: And you shall be hated of all nations for my name's sake.
1: No nation will come to her rescue. Israel hates Christ, but Christ is the reason that the world hates Israel.
0: And then shall many be offended.
1: Some Jews will accept Christ, which will be an offense to others.
0: And shall betray one another, and shall hate one another.
1: The Jews who accept Christ will be the brunt of this animosity.
0: And many false prophets shall rise, and shall deceive many.
1: They will help the Antichrist.
0: And because iniquity shall abound,
1: the Antichrist called the man of sin.
0: The love of many shall wax cold.
1: Some who accept Christ will turn their backs on him.
0: But he who shall endure unto the end
1: refers to the end of the Great Tribulation.
0: The same shall be saved.
1: Speaks of survival and not the salvation of the soul.
0: And this gospel of the kingdom
1: refers to the same type of gospel preached by Christ and Paul.
0: Shall be preached in all the world for a witness unto all nations.
1: Not every person, but to all nations. This is close presently to being fulfilled.
0: And then shall the end come.
1: The second coming.
0: When you therefore shall see the abomination of desolation, spoken of by Daniel the prophet, stand in the holy place.
1: Speaks of the Antichrist invading Israel and taking over the temple.
0: Whoso reads, let him understand.
1: Reads it in the word of God.
0: Then let them which be in Judea flee into the mountains.
1: When the Antichrist invades Israel at the midpoint of the Great Tribulation,
0: let him which is on the housetop not come down to take anything out of his house.
1: Houses are flat on top in that part of the world. During the summer, people often sleep on top of the house. Speaks of the necessity of haste.
0: Neither let him which is in the field return back to take his clothes. And woe unto them who are with child, and to them who give suck in those days.
1: The necessity of fleeing will be so urgent that it will be difficult for pregnant women and mothers with little babies.
0: But pray ye that your flight be not in the winter.
1: Bad weather.
0: Neither on the Sabbath day.
1: Concerns the strict religious observance of the Sabbath. Doesn't permit travel.
0: For then shall be great tribulation.
1: The last 3.5 years.
0: Such as was not since the beginning of the world to this time. No, nor ever shall be.
1: The worst the world has ever known, and will be so bad that it will never be repeated.
0: And except those days should be shortened, there should no flesh be saved.
1: Refers to Israel coming close to extinction.
0: But for the elect's,
1: Israel's,
0: sake, those days shall be shortened.
1: By the second coming.
0: Then if any man shall say unto you, lo, here is Christ, or there, believe it not.
1: Don't be deceived.
0: For there shall arise false Christs and false prophets.
1: The Antichrist and the false prophet.
0: And shall show great signs and wonders.
1: Which will be offered as proof.
0: Insomuch that, if it were possible, they shall deceive the very elect.
1: Will attempt to deceive Israel.
0: Behold, I have told you before.
1: Is meant to emphasize the seriousness of the matter.
0: Wherefore, if they shall say unto you, behold, he is in the desert, go not forth. Behold, he is in the secret chambers, believe it not.
1: The next verse will tell the manner of his coming, which will eclipse all pretenders.

0: For as the lightning cometh out of the east, and shineth even into the west,
1: is meant to proclaim the most cataclysmic event the world has ever known.
0: So shall also the coming of the Son of Man be.
1: No one will have to ask, is this really Christ? It will be overly obvious.
0: For wheresoever the carcass is,
1: speaks of the Battle of Armageddon,
0: there will the eagles be gathered together.
1: Should have been translated, there will the vultures be gathered together.
0: Immediately after the tribulation of those days,
1: speaks of the time immediately preceding the second coming,
0: shall the sun be darkened, and the moon shall not give her light.
1: The light of these orbs will be dim by comparison to the light of the Son of God.
0: And the stars shall fall from heaven.
1: A display of heavenly fireworks at the second coming.
0: And the powers of the heavens shall be shaken.
1: Will work with the Son of God against the Antichrist at the second coming.
0: And then shall appear the sign of the Son of Man in heaven.
1: Pertains to the second coming, which will take place in the midst of these earth and heaven shaking events.
0: And then shall all the tribes of the earth mourn.
1: Concerns all the nations of the world, which possibly will see this phenomenon by television.
0: And they shall see the Son of Man.
1: Denotes Christ in his human glorified body.
0: Coming in the clouds of heaven with power and great glory.
1: Lends credence to the thought that much of the world will see him by television as he makes his descent.
0: And he shall send his angels.
1: They will be visible.
0: With a great sound of a trumpet.
1: Announcing the gathering of Israel.
0: And they shall gather together his elect.
1: Israel.
0: From the four winds. From one end of heaven to the other.
1: Jews will be gathered from all over the world and brought to Israel.
0: Now learn a parable of the fig tree.
1: The Bible presents three trees, the fig, the olive, and the vine, as representing the nation of Israel, nationally, spiritually, and dispensationally.
0: When his branch is yet tender and putteth forth leaves,
1: is meant to serve as the illustration of Israel nationally.
0: You know that summer is near.
1: Refers to Israel as the greatest prophetic sign of all, telling us that we are now living in the last of the last days.
0: So likewise ye,
1: points to the modern church,
0: when you shall see all these things,
1: which we are now seeing as it regards Israel,
0: know that it is near, even at the doors.
1: The fulfillment of end-time prophecies.
0: Verily I say unto you, this generation shall not pass.
1: The generation of Jews which will be alive at the beginning of the great tribulation, as well it was a prediction by Christ that irrespective of the problems that Israel would face, even from his day, they would survive.
0: To all these things be fulfilled.
1: There is no doubt they will be fulfilled.
0: Heaven and earth shall pass away.
1: Doesn't refer to annihilation, but rather a change from one condition or state to another.
0: But my words shall not pass away.
1: What the word of God says will be.
0: But of that day and hour knows no man. Know not the angels of heaven, but my Father only.
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Greg, I want you to sing that last verse again, please. It was Dr. Pentecost who stated, when the Lord told Moses, when he asked, whom shall I say has sent me? The Lord said to the great lawgiver, you tell them I am that I am has sent you. And let me tell you, what he was then, he still is today.

0: 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Mama, praise God.
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1: 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This is a study in the Word with Evangelist Jimmy Swaggart, a series of Bible studies focusing on the cross of Christ.
0: Welcome today to a study in the Word. This is Evangelist Jimmy Swaggart, along with Lauren Larson and David Borg, Dr. Don Paul Gray, and John Rosenstein. We're so pleased and happy to be with you today. As we went off the air yesterday, the previous program, Dr. Gray ventured a thought, but we ran out of time, and I've asked him to pick it up where he left off, really, the previous program.
3: Well, we were talking about the great move of God and how it impacted this nation of ours and what's going on here. And when we look around at this nation, it seems almost as if we're in a spiritual desert. But think of South America, Central America, and Africa. They're building churches there far bigger than here in the States.
0: Right.
3: And when Donnie comes back from South America, and he'll tell us, he'll say, well, the pastor of this church got saved in the crusade that you had there 25 or 35 years ago, same way in South Africa. So my point is that God is doing great works. It's in other continents. Now, that bothers me, and it bothers you, bothers all of us. But God is moving in the world for hungry hearts, and this nation needs to get hungry. We need to get hungry for it, and with what we're going through politically right now, we'd better do a lot of praying.
4: Well, it's not just political, Dr. Gray. It's the underbelly of American spirituality has been exposed.
5: Yes.
4: We've seen really what we are, the panic of the COVID, and then we haven't even, I fear, seen much of what will occur as things progress through. But we've seen in our nation in the last two decades things if you'd have told me 20 years ago what we'd be talking about now in the social realm and lifestyles, alternative lifestyles that have surfaced, I wouldn't have believed you. I would have said, no, that's not, there's no way America will go there. But we're there. We're beyond there. We now have parents trying to decide what the sex of their child will be, regardless of what they are naturally. Who'd have thought 5 years ago that would even be in the conversation? In other words, parents are deciding.

0: deciding whether or not they have a boy or a girl after the child is born with no reference to their physical anatomy. That's, you know, I find it hard to fathom that we have sunk to that level of lack of knowledge.
1: Well, I believe that the problems that beset this nation now can be laid at the doorstep of the church.
0: Well, I would agree, and my hope is still that this church in America has the opportunity now to rise up, but it's going to have to leave behind its grip on personal prosperity and start getting prosperous spiritually.
1: Yeah, and
0: get a hold of the things.
2: That's repentance. The church needs to repent of the wrong direction.
3: It's right.
2: Yeah.
1: But the two denominations that shook this world in the 30s and 40s and 50s were the Assemblies of God and the Church of God.
3: And 60s and 70s.
1: Yes, right. And the Lord helped us in the 80s to see a phenomenal number of people saved through television and the crusades all over the world. And we would go into places, and too often times the missionaries would say, well, you're wasting your time here. They won't accept you. And I'd had a little experience along the way. Well, why, I would ask? Well, you're from the South. You're a Southern preacher, and they just won't accept that. And every time they did, though, the place would be jammed with 40, 50,000 people.
2: Amen.
1: And their eyes would be as big as saucers. I remember in the Ivory Coast, they had been trying to get land to build a church for 10 years. And the country of Ivory Coast would not give them any land, would not sell it to them, would not let them have any. And in our crusade there, whenever the meeting ended, they took us to the new capital they were building anyway. The president said, what can we do for you? Just let us know anything that we can do. But his heart had been touched in the crusade and whatever the heck. And anyway, I said, well, the Assemblies of God missionaries need some land to build churches. Well, just how much do they want? Didn't pay anything for it, just give it to them. Here it is, you know. And they walked away shaking their head. We don't understand. But the answer is simple. The problem is sin. I don't care where it is.
2: That's right.
1: And the solution is the Lord Jesus Christ. That's the situation. You don't find Paul preaching a different message at different places he went. He preached Jesus Christ and him crucified. We preach Christ crucified.
2: Amen.
1: And but I know I heard C.M. Ward say that what is destroying these two denominations, it's people and money and education. Of course, we have to have people is what we're all about in a sense. But if you trim your sails, compromise to get more people, and that's what we've been doing, to get more people, you're going to lose it. And if we also do the same thing to get money, we're going to lose it. Education instead of the Spirit of God. Now, God doesn't place any premium on ignorance. He's not one wanting ignorance. But education is not the answer. The power of the Holy Spirit is the answer, and the only answer. I saw that happen. It's just about destroyed these denominations, you know.
2: Mm-hmm.
1: And I don't say that with any joy. I say it with a broken heart, because it is, what other light is there? See,
2: Let me present this thought. Just in the last few weeks, or the last few months, I should say, we saw how quickly the world shut down for the COVID-19 pandemic. Countries of the world, two-thirds of the countries of the world virtually created social distancing. Economies were shut down. The gross domestic product of what the world was producing was cut more than in half during those 3 months. As quickly as that happened, everyone jumped and everyone did what needed to be done. That's the world. Just think how quick, with the power of God moving, how fast God could touch this world with the gospel of Jesus Christ.
1: Right,
2: when
1: right.
2: His Spirit moves, nothing can stop it. There's no roof on it. There's no doors that can hold it back. There's no walls that can hold it. It'll go

0: forth in his due season, I believe.
1: John, the Lord has spoken to my heart and stated that wherever that television there signal goes,
0: yes,
1: anywhere in the world, he said, my spirit will go with it.
0: Yes.
1: And I believe we're going to see a harvest. I believe that.
0: Yes.
1: Because when the enemy comes in like a flood, I'll lift up a standard against him. And somebody said the correct pronunciation of that is when the enemy comes in, comma, I'll lift up a flood against him.
0: Praise God.
1: Hallelujah. And I believe that it's the Lord has told me he's going to save people, fill believers with the Spirit. He's going to heal the sick and break the bondages of darkness and bless people as never before. I believe that.
0: Amen.
1: I believe it's going to take place. I believe it's going to happen.
0: I believe it too.
1: We're on the verge of it. We're seeing right now on these telecasts, especially the morning program, we're seeing movings of the Spirit in a greater way than we've seen in a long, long time.
0: Yes, yes.
1: And it's increasing.
0: Yes.
1: That's the thing that thrills me. It's increasing. And I believe it's going to increase to the limit to where that it's going to be hard put to answer the phones.
2: Hallelujah.
0: Glory.
1: People giving their heart to the Lord.
2: By the way, I got phone calls from people of the service last Sunday.
1: Yeah.
2: And they said in their homes, they had revival. And they said the anointing was so strong through that television. So you're right, it's happening. And as we pray and seek the Lord here at Family Worship Center and here in this studio, you're right. The anointing of God and the Word of God is changing lives.
1: Yes, it is. And it's going to increase. And it's got to increase many, many, many fold.
0: Yes.
1: I meant far beyond anything we can ask or think.
2: Yes.
1: Right. I believe that.
2: Abundantly above.
1: When God does something, whenever he borrows the boat from Peter and John, he doesn't. When he's through teaching and gives them back their boat, well, here's four perch. Really hope you enjoy it. He filled up that boat.
2: Hallelujah.
1: Until it was almost ready to sink, Simon Peter said. Glory to God.
2: Yes.
1: And had to pull over John's boat and fill that up too. And I believe the Lord is going to fill some boats.
2: Amen.
1: Praise God. The move is on. Praise God. The move is on.
2: Fill some churches.
1: Hallelujah. I believe it's going to happen. I believe we're going to see it.
0: Yes.
2: In
1: and I
2: Jesus
1: believe we're going
2: name.
1: To see it much quicker than we realize.
0: Yes.
2: Hallelujah.
0: Yes.
3: Well, we most certainly do need it.
2: Oh, do we need
3: Lord,
2: it?
3: Lord. We do need it.
1: Okay, go ahead with 33rd verse.
3: His legs of iron, his feet part of iron and part of clay.
1: The Holy Spirit outlines the successive kingdoms by a representation of precious metals, iron, and clay.
3: You saw till that a stone was cut out without hands, which smote the image upon his feet that were of iron and clay, and broke them to pieces.
1: The stone is the Lord Jesus Christ and symbolizes his second coming. Not the rapture, but the second coming. Without hands is an expression emphasizing the absence of all human instrumentality and the act of God alone. This destroys the popular belief that Christianity will take over the world with the gospel gradually conquering all of mankind. Now, that will happen, but it'll be in the kingdom age,
0: right.
1: Not in this age
0: right.
1: now.
0: Right.
1: Actually, Bible Christianity ultimately will cover the entirety of the earth, but only after the second coming, even as this verse proclaims.
0: If I could, Brother Swigert, I want to back us up just a little bit to verse 32 and 3. Notice the precious metals and they become iron and clay. That which was superior in terms of value becomes less and less and less. I know we're running out of time, but maybe we'll pick it up after the break. Is there any indication that shows the opposite of what people say, that man is improving and getting better? In other words, the morality of man is declining and becoming worse.
1: 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We've got a break, we'll be right back.
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1: As a parent, there are things that we should do for our children. 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It's in fact something that my sister, my brother, and myself, we all listened to when we were children. It's what my kids have listened to in their formative years as well. It's entitled Jimmy Swaggart and Friends, Color Me a Story. 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It was a long time ago, but it's still a phenomenal CD. Here's what we're doing, $20 a copy. 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

0: We're back. You made a statement, John. I want you to make it again about the depreciation of the
1: right.
0: precious metals.
1: It starts out with, of course, the beautiful head of gold. Then we see a declension in terms of the quality of the precious metals to finally becomes just iron mixed with clay. And I was indicating or asking, actually, the idea, is that a indication which is the opposite, where man is not necessarily improving or evolving into something morally better? He's actually becoming worse. Lauren brought it up, I don't know, I guess in one of the programs this week, dealing with the idea of what he has seen now in society. We never even dreamed we'd see it 20 years ago, yet alone now, considering 100 years ago, people wouldn't have dreamed of what's
0: right.
1: happening in our society
0: right.
1: as far as alternative lifestyles. We'll not even know what to call as far as a baby that's born biologically. If it chooses to be a girl or a boy, if it's not, it could be whatever it wants. We've accepted such immoral thinking that it's now commonplace.
0: Right, right. Well, y'all go to particular churches. I don't anymore, except here at Family Worship Center. But

0: they speak of it. A lot of it is a seeker-sensitive world, a church where social gatherings are more important than the moving and operation of the Spirit, very little of the gifts of the Spirit anymore, and even Pentecostal churches. Now, there are exceptions. That's not the whole. There are exceptions, and perhaps the smaller churches with some of the older members that are aware of Pentecost and understand the concepts of Scripture, those exist, but they are falling, they're falling behind in numbers.
1: David, what do you see in the churches that you...
2: I've found that, unfortunately, a lot of the denominational churches, you know, Assembly of God, Church of God, that they tend to not, the Spirit of God is not really moving that much in them. The churches that we go to, and Lauren can identify with this, that are birthed out of the message of the cross, have come forth from this ministry, we notice that there's a greater moving of God's Spirit because of the message that they're preaching. But, you know, I can say the same thing that Lauren said, that, you know, the churches that we go to, that they are identified with the truth of the message of the cross, there's a greater moving of God's Spirit in.
1: So you don't really have that much contact with other particular churches?
2: No, not really, no.
0: Contact is...
2: Right, sorry, but a few denominational churches, you know, a few traditional Assembly of God, Church of God, maybe they hear the message, you know, they're somewhat interested, they'll have us come, and you notice a dramatic difference between those and the other ones that I'm speaking of.
1: Well, do you
2: as far
1: have
2: as the
1: many
2: moving of the Spirit?
1: Do you have many who come into your meetings from AG Church?
2: Sure. Yeah, there's I don't know about a lot, but there's some. Yeah. Mm-hmm.
1: Yeah. Well, good.
0: Once again, the television crosses all denominational boundaries. And so those that are watching from a variety of churches would come at times. But when we there's one church in particular, I know David would agree with me on this, and that's the Berean Assembly in Wichita, Kansas. Every time I go, I am so thrilled with the worship. So many times it's almost like you won't even get a chance to preach, and that's happened several times. The gifts of the Spirit, I was just there a few months ago as we taped this, the gifts of the Spirit in operation, the pastor allowing that, the worship is in line with the Word of God. It's a beautiful, wonderful place to worship. I was in Wichita, Kansas. That's where I would go to church. Mm-hmm. But it was birthed out of a man that heard the message of the cross through the radio program, whose life was in shambles. And he learned how to live for God. And now he's building a church there.
1: Well, excuse me, was he a preacher before?
0: Yes, he was. But the problem was, again, as you said, if you don't know how to live for God and relative to victorious living, you'll work and you'll labor and you'll be sincere, but you won't be able, if you'll allow the terminology, to cut the mustard. And that's what was happening with him. And so his son actually came one day to him, Pastor Jim Hashbarger, he wouldn't mind me saying his name, and said, "Dad, Brother Swigert's on the radio." And they started to listen. And he began very quickly to discern the concepts that were being preached because his life was the result of not following those concepts, loving God from a young man and then getting off into the world because he just couldn't live for God. But when he heard the message of Christ and Him crucified, keeping your faith in Christ and the cross for progressive sanctification, it changed his life. And I've been with him.
1: How long was this intervening time?
0: You mean as far as his...
1: When he first heard until he got enough of it.
0: I don't think it was maybe a year.
2: Yeah, it didn't take long.
0: He started almost immediately a Bible study and then had a church front. He had Donnie come up while he was still in the church front. I think they rented a building to house the people when Donnie came up. The first time. Then they moved into a facility, bought land. They have since then built a brand new church, their first church then, not the storefront or the small one, but the first one they bought is now their youth center. And they've just finished paying off the rebuild.
1: Good.
0: And they're fixing to knock the doors and push it back

0: and build more, because it was built with the ability to do that.
1: Mm.
0: But there's a moving and operation of the Holy Spirit that the men there, the staff, preach the message of the cross. They teach and say very clearly, you know, the very basics of spiritual growth. Their new converts class is a study on Romans 7 from your study guide. So these are the things that they have instigated. Am I missing?
2: No. You're right.
0: I mean, this is, and all of us that have gone have just said it is a wonderful place to go, and there's a lack of pretentiousness. There's not a spirit of religion. It's not a spirit of competition. Yeah. The people worship. The pastoral staff is in agreement with the musicians. And Brother Swigert, it's the way church ought to be done.
3: Right.
1: Yeah.
0: And so... I'm trying to think now. I guess I've been traveling up there for 10 years now. Again, it was, we got a radio station in Wichita.
1: Yes, right.
0: It wasn't SBN, it was the radio station. So it was before the days of SBN.
2: Point being this, Brother Swigert, the message, the foundation of the message is what produces that.
3: That's it.
2: You know, right. The liberty and the freedom and the moving of God's Spirit. And it's very evident there.
3: Yeah, Brother Swigert, the evidence is not so much the churches we're going into, but the tens of thousands of contacts that the ministry has received from people in all walks of life. These various denominations and other churches, they've contacted the ministry through emails or phone calls, sharing what they've experienced, the seeker-sensitive, the word of faith, the movements like the G12 and the purpose-driven, how they had found no satisfaction. And as Dave said, the message is what brought them to the understanding and gave them victory. So the going out over the airwaves has a huge impact on the entirety of the church world.
1: Well, they don't feel threatened, see. And when the program comes in, if the Spirit of God moves, well, they are recipients of
3: it. Yeah, they're receiving it.
1: You know, and they may not show any emotion. Some do, some don't. That's not really that important. But a lot of these people who have been in church all of their lives haven't sensed the presence of God in years.
3: That's right.
1: Literally years. And when they feel the presence of God, I know we get the emails, read them, and when they sense the presence of God, it's like they've been saved all over again, you know.
3: Born again.
1: And right, and praise God for that.
3: Yes.
1: And Dr. Gray, you are more denominationally conjectured than we are.
4: Affiliated. I've not been to any of the quote-unquote cross churches except ours here, so I don't know about the churches that they've discussed. The churches I've been in were Assemblies of God and are Assemblies of God. And so when we talk about what God is doing there, there's still some that are in the spirit of revival, the spirit of evangelism and prayer and worship, and they're growing and God's doing a work there. I think there's a lot of them that's leaning toward the, not just leaning, but pursuing strongly the so-called seeker-sensitive model. A few years ago when I resigned my church in Grand Prairie and before we went overseas to do missionary work in Brussels, I visited a church, and I'd heard about it. It was not too far from where I was living at that time. And when I walked into the lobby, there were two or three people in the lobby. The church service had already started. So I saw the doors to go in the sanctuary. I went in. It's totally dark. That was my first time to ever go into a church that was totally dark. Since then, I've been into like two more. But I'll tell you, Brother Swigert, it was a shock to me. Don and I stood there in the entrance of the sanctuary, but I couldn't see. And a man walked over here, and he said, "Can I help you?" And I said, "Sir, I can't see. Where are the people? I can see up there in the distance where the platform was and the preacher was, but I could not see where to sit." He said, "Here, take my elbow here, and I'll lead you." And He got me a chair. But I went online afterwards and I found out that church specializes in tattoos.
1: In tattoos?
4: So Don and I started calling it the Tattoo Church. And I said, Lord,
1: what was the purpose of that?
4: I said, if I ever come back here, please kick me, please, and don't let me come back to this church. Well, they had gotten into the idea that they wanted to celebrate that. So all the new members...
1: We'll have to get you attended on the next program.
4: You don't want to hear any more of it.
1: Don't miss the next program.
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God. 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He has no equal. 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

0: Praise God. 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

Wait just a moment, please, Gracie. That's the word that God gave to Moses. I want you to sing that chorus one more time, please. 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And the Lord said, "You say to them, I am, has sent you." Whatever they need, I am. Whatever you need, I am.

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Well, good morning, ladies and gentlemen, or again, whatever time it is you happen to be catching us, which morning as we come. We're looking forward to our study today. We're in Romans chapter 7, emphasis on verse 4. And if we can advance, we'll go to verse 5. But there's just some things that need to be established as we come into Romans 7 about the term law, and we want to reinforce those to you today and get you thinking as Paul was thinking. What did the readers, when they received the letter, what were they thinking that Paul was saying? And it's always the job of the interpreter to try to find what it was that the author of any particular letter or scripture was saying to the readers. What did they see? What did they understand? Once we get that understood, once we get that established, then we can look at application. We don't want to run too quickly to application, and we don't want to ignore application. So we're going to try to establish some things for you. What did Paul's readers in Rome, when they got this letter, what did they think? What did they see? What did they believe Paul was saying? So we're studying Romans 7, and as I've said, it is a chapter of conflict. It is a chapter that introduces tension on several fronts. First of all, the idea that the believer is dead to the law. What does that mean? How do we validate that? How can we be dead to something that God instituted and established? And all of that has to be dealt with, and there's tension. There's some that believe today. We deal

with it all the time, that the Mosaic law, in part or in totality, is still binding to the believer. And so we need to take a look at what Paul said and establish what truths he taught about the new covenant and the law of Moses. Also, there's a tension and there's conflict in regarding to the status of the Apostle Paul. And one of the things that I appreciated about Paul is that he wasn't afraid or embarrassed to tell the people in Rome of the struggles that he had. The wording of Rome, Romans 7, especially in the last two sections, the last two paragraphs that we see, we

0: will find that Paul is still a human being, not a super Christian, because he knows the message of the cross, not someone that doesn't have to deal with indwelling sin and sin that attacks, but a man that recognizes his status as a saved individual and correctly assesses himself and sees his need moment by moment, day by day, for the power of God to help him overcome the adversaries that approach each and every believer. And Paul was not exempt from that. And that should bring us great comfort. But there's tension in regarding to the belief revolving around Paul's relationship to sin in Romans 7, because people, again, have elevated him to a position of, well, Paul couldn't have had a problem. Paul is human, and that's what we're going to see. So those tensions exist. We're going to be covering them as we travel through Romans 7, and I hope that you'll be with us each and every day. Thank you again for what you did for Sunlight Broadcasting Network during the Share-a-thon. We came up about a million shy of our need, so we still have the rest of this month to get the last million in that we needed. We had 3 million, I think 30-something thousand, and we need to get up to 4 million. So I hope that you will produce that. If you have not been able to give, give the rest of this month, and let's make sure we pay the bills so we can always continue to come to where you are and even extend to more hearts and lives. Memorial Day is coming up. We honor our veterans. We honor those that labored for us as members of the armed forces. David, you were in the armed forces.
1: I was, yes. I was in the Air Force.
0: Yeah.
2: Years.
0: Well, thank you for your service.
2: Well, appreciate
0: and
2: that.
0: I've known you in the service of the Lord, and I thank you for that service, too. Yeah. But we'll be honoring Memorial Day, and we trust that you will remember that Memorial Day is more than just not having to go to work on Monday or a special 3-day weekend, but it actually stands for the representation of honoring our veterans, which have paid the price in many ways to protect this country so that we can preach this gospel day in and day out. So wonderful panel with us today. Dave Smith, welcome.
3: Amen. Glad to be here. What a privilege we have, the freedoms that we have in this country.
0: Yeah. And they didn't come cheap.
3: No.
0: There was a price paid, and we remember that. So again, to all our veterans, thank you. Dr. Dupree, good to have you.
4: It's always good to be here. You know, when you talk about the spiritual conflict and the conflict that Paul talks about in chapter 7, life has conflicts. Life
0: right.
4: has challenges regardless. And as you pointed out, we're going to celebrate Memorial Day. Our nation was birthed out of conflict.
0: Truth.
4: I had relatives that actually fought in the Revolutionary War. So we go back that far. And there's always conflict. You don't look for it. You don't go out hoping for it. It just happens. And it's that way in our spiritual life.
0: Yes.
4: When we start taking our victory for granted, that's when the enemy slips in, and we have those challenges.
0: Yes, sir. Well, that's exactly correct. David Borg, good to have you, my
2: yes,
0: friend.
2: Yes, sir. Good to be here today. Looking forward to the program, and I know it's going to be a good one. I want to make mention of some meetings I'm going to have. I'll be heading up north in a couple of weeks. And June 7th at 10 a.m., I'm going to be at the Heritage Christian Center, 900 Hitch Street. That's in Ottawa, Illinois. That's about an hour west of Chicago. So come join me there. I'll be there with Sister Deborah Winger. And then the following weekend, I'm going to be at the Faith Worship Center. That's June the 12th through the 14th, Friday and Saturday, 7 p.m., Sunday at 11 a.m. Again, that's Faith Worship Center. There you see it on the screen. Looking forward to being with Asher Weber. He's been pastoring there for about 8 years now and doing a great job. And I've been going there for every year since then, I believe, and always look forward to it. And then the following weekend after that, June the 21st, one service only, at 11 a.m.

0: p.m. I'll be at the Springfield Assembly of God, 764 Upton Avenue. That's located in Springfield, Michigan. If you're not familiar with that area, that's in the Battle Creek area. And I've been going there for several years as well. So come and join me for these meetings. Looking forward to the Lord doing great things.
1: All right. Very good. In the month of June, I will be traveling to two locations. First of all, one of our former Bible college students here, Adam Cubbage, operates Word of Life Ministries with his wife, Molly. Both were students here at the college and did a great job and are now pastoring and raising a family in Stevenson, Virginia. The Word of Life Ministries will be there for two services, one on Saturday night at 6 p.m. Sunday morning, 11 a.m., and this will be June 13th and 14th. And then June the 28th, I will be traveling to Brooklyn, New York, to be with the Brooklyn Tabernacle, Pastor Jim Cimbala and the Brooklyn Tabernacle Choir. So excited to be there and be a part of that great church. I will be ministering in the 12 p.m. service. So if you happen to be in Brooklyn, New York, or some area, and you want to visit the Brooklyn Tabernacle, or if you are a member, I'm looking forward to being there with you in that one day. I just will have one service at noon on June 28th, and really looking forward to it. All right, let's get to work. Oh, let me mention this. Joseph has been traveling in Kentucky. He was in Independence, Kentucky, Wednesday with his kids. They did a great job. I saw the service. And then tonight, he's going to be in Lexington, Kentucky. Louisville, Kentucky. I'm sorry. Louisville, Kentucky, at the Valley Station Church of God tonight at 7 o'clock. He'll be there with his kids, and they're doing a great job singing, and he's doing singing and preaching. And so tonight at 7 p.m., if you are in the Louisville, Kentucky area, journey on out to the Valley Station Church of God and see my number one son and his children. They will be a blessing to you, I believe, and bring the gospel and encouragement and hope to your heart and life. So that's just their advertisements.
0: You know what, Lo, I just wanted to say this. You know, I also listened and watched that service yesterday.
1: Yeah.
0: And I was just blown away by not only are those kids and, of course, Joseph, great singers, but they're anointed. I mean,
1: yeah.
0: The presence of God was really, really strong when I was listening to them sing, you know.
1: Yeah.
0: And, of course, Joseph's ministry was fantastic.
1: I watched the service from Brother Bates' church, mm-hmm. and I was impressed with the same thing.
0: Right.
1: It's one thing when kids are cute and they sing.
0: Exactly.
1: And that's
0: great. The point, right.
1: And if they sing well, that's even better.
0: Right.
1: But when the congregation stands to their feet and begins to worship, not applaud talent.
0: Right.
1: Not applaud what they think is unusual, but they begin to worship.
0: Right.
1: And that house was filled with worship as
0: that's
1: those kids sang.
0: Right.
1: And that's the mark of the anointing.
0: That's what I recognize, and I just wanted to bring that out. It's not just talent, but there's an anointing there.
1: Yeah.
0: The presence of God.
1: It's a special touch.
0: Yes.
1: And so, of course, I am 100% prejudiced relative to the son and also the grandchildren. And this is something fairly new, but it's special. I guarantee you, you're going to hear more from them in the future. And it is anointed. All right. Let's take a look this morning at Romans 7 and 4. Dave, we've read it several times, but I'd like to get to the arena of the fruit, but there's still some things I want to say about the law here that I think would help the believer. And of course, gentlemen, I need you to help me with it all. But let's start with verse 4 one more time.
2: Wherefore, my brethren, you also are become dead to the law.
1: The law is not dead per se, but we are dead to the law because we are dead to its effects. This means that we are not to try to live for God by means of law, whether the law of Moses or religious laws made up by other men or of ourselves. We are to be dead to all religious law.
2: By the body of Christ.
1: This refers to the crucifixion of Christ, and I need you to get that. Your union with Christ brings about this freedom from the law, which satisfied the demands of the broken law, which we could not satisfy. But Christ did it for us, having fulfilled

0: fulfilled the Mosaic law in every respect. The Christian is not obligated to law in any fashion, only to Christ and what he did at the cross. And I want to say that again. The Christian is not obligated to law in any fashion or, according to the Mosaic law, in any specific part, only to Christ and what he did at the cross.
1: That you should be married to another.
0: Speaking of Christ.
1: Even to him who was raised from the dead.
0: We are raised with him in newness of life. And we should ever understand that Christ has met, does meet, and shall meet our every need. We look to him exclusively, referring to what he did for us at the cross.
1: Can I just reading over this again, Brother Swaggart's statement, we are raised with him in newness of life, and we should ever understand that Christ has met, does meet, and shall meet our every need.
0: Right. That covers the gamut, doesn't it?
1: And that's what Satan attacks.
0: That
1: to
0: thought.
1: Try to get us to doubt that.
0: Right. We have to find in the new covenant that our fullness, all that we need, has been accomplished for us and remains in Christ. Even the new covenant man, it's not in him alone, even though there's some dynamic changes. We need Jesus. Can I just say it real strong? We need Jesus 24 hours a day, 7 days a week, not just back then. We need Jesus right now. Today, to help us accomplish everything that we need to become or do.
1: And so if we're having a problem, we need to recognize that Satan is causing us to doubt that in one way or another.
0: Correct. And he wants us to look to anything other than Jesus.
1: Right.
0: Anything other than Christ and the new covenant. Anything other than Christ and the cross. That's what he wants us to do. And God has made us dependence. Let's go ahead and finish reading here.
1: That we should bring forth fruit unto God.
0: And this is the goal. This is where I want to take it today once we get there, if we get there. The goal of looking to Christ exclusively is the only means of bringing forth the fruit of the Spirit, the fruit of growth, and even the fruit of ministry. Now, I do believe that Paul is focusing here in the realm of sanctification, which means that fruit is probably going to mean more regarding the personal growth of the person, the spiritual growth and maturing of the person, rather than ministry. So we want to be kind of focusing on that we should bring forth fruit unto God. Proper fruit can only be brought forth by the believer constantly looking to the cross. In fact, Christ must never be separated from the work of the cross. To do so is to produce another Jesus. So once again, Brother Swigert is teaching that our goal as a believer is to ever to be dependent and looking to Jesus, who he is and what he has done, understanding it, and not be swept away by the deception of the devil. And that is always his goal, to try to get us to believe something other than what God has provided. And we go back to just, again, what we have studied, and I won't spend much time here, but Romans 7:1, we find that all men are born under law. They're accountable to law. And the only means of being freed from the law as a condemnation or as something that condemns is to be redeemed from the curse of the law, is to accept Christ. Paul would say that the

0: are married, and there's a law that binds them together. But if one spouse dies, the other spouse is freed from that law. What's the point? Death changes relationships. Only death can free somebody from the responsibility and authority to the law. Death changes relationships. And just as in a marriage, Paul uses the analogy of a man and a wife. Second illustration in verse 3 brings about another concept, another illustration. And he says, if one woman tries to be married to two men, not just one, but two at the same time, it's a totally different illustration. Two men at the same time, that's spiritual adultery, or that's physical adultery. You can't do that. That won't fly. And of course, the application there is that the believer, if he understands what Paul is saying, is not to have two spouses. They leave behind their first spouse because of a death, and that is the law. The law is what they were joined to first of all. And the only way to be eliminated, or the authority and responsibility of the law to be eliminated, is through death. Too many Christians are trying to combine Jesus plus law, and not just the Mosaic law, but any form of law. Mm-hmm. And when we do that, Brother Swigert was very strong in this and preached it, and it's an application to Paul's statements. That person, whomever they may be, is committing spiritual adultery. They're trying to operate with two spouses. The law is an operating system for righteousness that was set up for the nation of the Jews as they traveled through the wilderness and came into the promised land. It was adequate for them, but the law of Moses, hear me closely, as righteous and holy and wonderful as it was, is inadequate for God's redemption plan as he wants it carried out to the whole world. It can't compete, or it can't compare to what Christ did. So you're going to have to leave behind the old in order to embrace the new. And the other side of that is that the law can't save, the law can't empower. The law had its primary purpose of condemnation and death, showing the believer, or the man of God, the woman of God in the Jewish sense, or anybody for that matter, that they can't be holy. I mentioned it yesterday, a message by Carter Conley. Thank you. Sorry, brother, messed it up. And I loved it. He said this. He said, the devil's greatest deception, you mentioned it a minute ago, is try to get people to be godly without God. What a great statement.
1: Yeah, I mean, that really is.
0: You know, just that's the devil's biggest deception.
1: Right.
0: You can be godly without God. And the law showed us that we can't be godly without God. We can't do it. You can have all the rules, all the intentions, all the desire, all the willpower in the world, and you can't be godly without God. Impossible, an impossible situation. I heard the statement just this week from him in a message he preached at Times Square Church. It was absolutely wonderful.
1: All you can have is a form of godliness.
0: Yeah, that's it.
1: Right.
0: Yeah. So what we want to do is leave the system of trying to be godly without God and come into the system that allows us to bring forth fruit.
1: Yes.
0: And that is the system of the new covenant. This is not a system of law.

0: and works. It is a system of faith and grace, and the power of the Holy Spirit enters into that. And now we find through submission to this new covenant procedure, we find life instead of death. So we have to realize, what is Paul saying? He's saying in verse 4 that the believer has become dead to the law. Not doesn't mean you're trying to kill the law or you look at the law as unholy and unrighteous. You look at the law as it is, holy and righteous, and realize that's not the system of salvation. That's not the system of justification. That's not the system of sanctification. It was a system that was designed to show you your need for Jesus.
1: Right.
0: Stop there. To show you that you can't be godly without God.
1: Yeah.
0: Can't be. Just an impossibility. So what God did was allowed us to be freed from the authority and responsibility of the law so that we could be joined to Christ. The believer is dead to the law by the body of Christ. That refers again to Romans chapter 6, 3, 4, and 5, where we find ourselves being united with Christ. So every believer, every born-again believer who's been united with Christ is dead, freed from the authority and responsibility of the Mosaic Law, not in part, but in totality.
2: Mm-hmm. Well, the enemy cannot make us do anything. So the law cannot control us if we don't submit to it.
0: Yeah.
2: So, we have victory only because of what Christ has done. But there's too many people. Remember, several years ago, the comedian used to make the statement, "The devil made me do it." That's not accurate. The devil can't make us. He can influence us. He can tempt us. But it's through Christ that we have victory over the law of sin and death, only through Christ.
0: Yeah.
2: You know, I was thinking of what Paul wrote, or the writer of Hebrews in chapter 10 and verse 1. "For the law, having a shadow of good things to come, and not the very image of the thing, can never, with those sacrifices which they offered year by year continually, make the comers unto God perfect."
0: Mm-hmm.
2: See, those sacrifices, our religious endeavors, can't put us in that right position before God. A shadow only exists as an image of what is real.
0: Yeah. Well, what we're going to find out, and I don't want to get ahead of myself, but in verse 5, we're going to see that the law, actually, when you put it up next to the human heart, produces desires for sins.
2: Mm-hmm. Mm-hmm.
0: And that's a
1: right.
0: strong statement. So the devil himself can cause the believer's will to be overwhelmed by sin if we don't address sin properly.
2: If we don't address it. But it's like in 1 Corinthians 10, 13, "There's no temptation taken us but such as is common to man. But God is faithful, who will not suffer us to be tempted above what we are able." It comes against us in waves and seems completely insurmountable. But it's only in Christ can we overcome it.
0: Correct.
2: It's only in Christ.
0: Yeah, and again, the tail end of that verse we oftentimes leave out. He said, "We'll always make a way of escape." He's made a way of escape out of every temptation, but that means that we have to follow him according to new covenant principles.
2: Yes. Exactly.
0: We have to follow through the processes of faith and grace. Remember the triumph. There's three things that come into each category: law, sin, and death. Paul equates the three together. So sin, death, and law are all equated together. And then the other three under the new covenant is faith, grace, and spirit. We want to operate in the system And this is what Paul is telling us we're freed from. We're free from the system of law, works, sin, and death.

0: but we have to be submitting to the system of faith, grace, and spirit. Mm-hmm. If we don't, and we don't accomplish that, then sin will be able to override us. We will not be able to overcome sin. It will be something that is far too strong for us. And that has to be understood. The willpower of the Christian is not sufficient to overcome sin. Even the born-again believer, spirit-filled, that's godly men trying to be godly without God
1: again. Well, if that were the case, then Jesus wouldn't have had to die for us if we could overcome sin, you know, in our own strength, own ability by what we do.
0: Right.
2: I should have clarified. The assumption isn't that we automatically have the victory. We have to walk in Christ and what He has done.
0: Yeah.
2: And if we're not doing those things, obedient to God, obeying His leading, then we will be overwhelmed. It's a championship swimmer can drown if they're not doing what they should do.
0: Yeah.
2: A believer, we have victory, but we have to rely on the Holy Spirit in our lives to guide us, to lead us. We have to cooperate with Him. We have to yield to Him. We have to surrender to Him.
0: And that's, again, the process of faith. Faith has to be exclusively in Jesus and who Christ is, what Christ has done. And when that is true, then God's grace, and one scholar that I have great admiration for said what I believe for many years, and that is, when you talk about Pauline's term of grace, it's not always, but almost always, points to the power of the Holy Spirit as becoming available to the believer. Mm-hmm. He's the one that brings the goodness of God to each and every one of us who is properly centering their faith in Christ and what He has done. So while the believer is dead to the law, in order to bring forth fruit, we have to recognize the system of law is no longer what I'm under. I've been freed from that, not in part, but in whole. And yesterday, John Rosenstern brought out this truth, that the law that Paul speaks of here wasn't the type of law of Moses that existed after Jerusalem was overwhelmed by the Babylonians, those years between the fall of Jerusalem and the coming of Christ. The law of Moses that the Jews were operating in was not the law of Moses of the Old Testament. They had to produce something different. The Ark of the Covenant wasn't even there. The sacrifices couldn't be carried out the way they were designed. And I've heard some people who want to protect the idea of, oh, well, we still need to obey and work and follow the law of Moses. Well, Paul was just talking about that type of law that they created after the covenant was broken. But Jeremiah 31 says very plainly that after the covenant was broken, God would not reinstate it. Instead, He would bring in a new covenant. And that's what we're to operate under. So when we talk about the law of Moses, we're not talking about a secondary effort of the Jews to reinstate some aspects of the law leading up to the coming of Christ. We are specifically talking about the law of Moses. We are freed from it in its entirety, not in part. 613 laws that governed the work and the process and the lives of all those that were in relationship with God in the time of the Mosaic law. And a failure to do that would bring death. A failure to do that might bring an outing of the covenant community. But it was the legitimate law of Moses that we are freed from. And I think that's important to say, because in conversations with people who today, Christians who want to follow the law of Moses, they will try to say, well, the law of Moses that Paul is referring to here is not the original law of Moses. Mm-hmm. It's and I don't even know how to say it, it's the false way that was created by the Pharisees and the Sadducees and all that. But it's not. It's the law of Moses that's being talked about here.
1: Yeah, you know, that's a pretty serious indictment toward the believer who is trying to serve God according to law and according to grace.

0: to label them as a spiritual adulterer. You know, think about that. That's a pretty heavy, a pretty strong indictment toward the believer. You know, and anyhow, just thinking about that how many believers are doing that? You know, they're doing that. They're trying to serve God both ways, and they're living in adultery, spiritual adultery. And I don't know what could be a worse indictment against a Christian than for them to be called a spiritual adulterer.
1: I agree. And so we're not just talking then about the law of Moses, which is the hermeneutical truth that Paul is speaking
0: here. Any law.
1: It would be any law, religious, social, any aspect of, oh, I can do that, outside of completely falling to the feet of Jesus every day, all day, and depending on what he can provide for us to produce fruit in our lives. That is spiritual adultery. And Brother Swigert was very strong. He was in his notes, and as we taught it over the years, that this was the major problem of the modern church. Because we don't recognize that we have freedom and in Christ. Galatians 5 and 1, stand fast in the liberty wherewith Christ has made us free, and be not entangled again in the yoke of bondage. Speaks of law keeping, a mindset of law, a system of laws, whether it be the law of Moses or, as you said, any other law. It does produce spiritual adultery. Now, your wife and I, we got to take a break, and my wife, they're sisters. And I don't think that either one of them would appreciate it if we brought home an extra.
0: Probably not.
1: Probably wasn't going to fly, is it? No, it's not going to fly. Well, how do you think Jesus feels?
0: Exactly.
1: How do you think when he paid the price at Calvary to set us free, and then we go ahead and say, well, thank you for what you did, but you're not meeting all my needs, so I'm going to marry another. I'm going to commit myself to another. I'm going to commit myself to fasting. Because fasting will set me free, because you can't. I'm going to commit myself to any religious work, biblical, correct, you know, the deception often falls along religious lines of legitimate biblical works.
0: Nothing wrong with fasting. That's great. Yeah. We could probably all be better off if we would fast more.
1: So but to think that it can produce what only Christ can produces spiritual adultery.
2: It looks good.
1: Hey,
2: I'm doing something good. Why isn't it working?
1: Well, once again, it appeals to our flesh. That and I'll go back to his help me with his name again.
0: Carter Conlon.
1: And I know this. I love this guy. But it's you know, he said it. It's trying to be godly without God. And that's the lie that the enemy wants to get you to embrace. Trying to be godly without God, doing godly biblical things. It doesn't work. You got to come in to the new covenant process. You have to embrace Christ and Him crucified. You have to experience God's grace, the power of the Holy Spirit. That's the only way fruit can come into your life. We've got to take a break and we'll be right back.
3: 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On March 27th, 2025, Brother Swigert stepped into the studio to record what would unknowingly be his last studio session, Where the Roses Never Fade.
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4: All right, we are back. And what we are interested in, ladies and gentlemen, is bringing forth fruit unto God. The only way this happens is that the believer recognizes that they are dead to the Mosaic Law. And the Mosaic Law is the most powerful, truthful revelation that God could give to man prior to the coming of Christ. It was the third revelatory source of God to the world, and it's binding to all men. Even as Christ, the fourth revelatory source, is binding. To reject Christ is to reject salvation. To reject the law as truthful, or even to ignore the law as announcing clearly or defining clearly that man is a sinner, is going to bring the wrath of God and eternal separation from God. You do not and cannot and must not take a look at what God has revealed and ignore it. And so what Paul is teaching us is that the law ran its course. It was a transitory work. And when Christ died on Calvary, Colossians 2 and verse 14 says, He blotted out the handwriting of ordinances. No, that was Ephesians 2. In Colossians 2, it says that He nailed the law to His cross. The Bible says that Jesus took the law, and again, let me get to it, because if I don't quote it right, I'm going to hit myself later. But in Colossians chapter 2, we find the truth spoken by the Apostle Paul in verse 14, and let me get to it. Colossians 2, blotting out the handwriting of ordinances that was against us, which was contrary to us, and took it out of the way, nailing it to the cross. So here we find that God has, in Christ, eliminated the authority and responsibility of the law by the death of Christ on Calvary. This is where the law for the believer is brought to a place where we no longer operate as a person married to the law or under the authority and responsibility to the law. Now, before everybody rips their clothes and throws dirt in the air, let's say this. You are freed from the law, according to verse 4. Why? So that you can be married to Christ. You can't have two spouses. That's what the whole first four verses is about. You're freed from the law so that you can be married to Christ. And if you want to be understanding the ethical responsibility that you have, then you have to look at Jesus, all the teachings of Jesus, all the ethical and moral teachings that exist in the law and the prophets, all the moral and ethical teachings that exist not just in the Gospels, but

0: But in the New Covenant canon, and as well the indwelling Holy Spirit. You are not free to do whatever you want to do because you're freed from the law. You're freed from the law so that you can be joined to Christ, and the responsibility is holiness. Am I right?
1: Use not your liberty as an occasion to the flesh.
0: Galatians 5:13.
1: There you go.
0: Right. Yeah. Yep. So that's not what this liberty is for, is
1: it? Right, exactly. Yeah.
0: Yeah.
1: It's to serve God.
0: Yeah. Yeah. And to be accountable to Christ, Jesus said, if you love me, keep my commandments.
1: Right.
0: And we mentioned this on the program, I think, Dave, when you were with us on Wednesday. Mm-hmm. Everything that God says is right, from Genesis to Revelation, is always right. He doesn't change his mind about what's right and what's wrong. In the law, in the Torah itself, there wasn't just 10 commandments. There were 613. And of those 613, scholarship says that somewhere between 100 and 200 of them were moral and ethical. Mm-hmm. And guess what? Those moral and ethical truths are a result of God revealing himself. And in the new covenant, you're serving the same God.
1: Right.
0: He hasn't changed. Mm-hmm. So what he said was wrong then is wrong now. Mm-hmm. So the tension with understanding our freedom from the law does not bring us the right to live unholy or contrary to what God has revealed is right and wrong activity. And David, you said it best on Wednesday. It simplifies it. And sometimes people just don't like mm-hmm. simple.
1: Yeah.
0: But Jesus said it, and you said it Wednesday. If you want to know what's right and what's wrong, Jesus said all the law and the prophets hang on two statements. That simplifies.
1: Right.
0: Love God with all your heart, mind, body, soul, and strength, and then love your neighbor as yourself. Well, what do I do? What do I do? Mm-hmm. There you go.
1: Yeah.
0: There's the guideline
1: right.
0: for life, isn't
1: right.
0: it?
1: Yeah.
0: And you can't do that without the help of God's grace.
1: Right. Yeah. Also, I'll mention this again, what I said Wednesday concerning when Jesus would say things like, if you love me, you'll keep my commandments.
0: Yeah.
1: A lot of people read that and they think that he is referring to the Ten Commandments or the 613 laws that you're talking about.
0: Right.
1: That's not what he was referring to. He was referring to obedience to him and the covenant that he came to establish and ratify.
0: Right.
1: Now, if you obey that and you're walking in that, yes, those 613 laws will be kept, in a sense, through him and fulfilled. So anyhow, that's a big hang up amongst people. Well, you know, Jesus said, if you love me, you'll keep my commandments, you know. So they think that is referring to the Ten Commandments and obedience to law in that regard, but it's not.
0: Yeah, it isn't. And we can prove that very simply. Let me take us to Romans chapter 10. Let's take a look at I'll just read verses 1-4 of Romans 10. Listen to this. He says, brethren, my heart's desire and prayer to God for Israel is that they might be saved, for I bear them record that they have a zeal of God, mm-hmm. but not according to knowledge.
1: Right.
0: That knowledge, Dave, is
1: the
0: knowledge of the new covenant. Mm-hmm. Watch, verse 3, for they being ignorant of God's righteousness, here they are saying, well, I'm going to keep the law of Moses.
1: Mm-hmm.
0: They're ignorant of God's mm-hmm. righteousness and going about to establish their own righteousness, mm-hmm. which is the righteousness of the law.
1: Mm-hmm.
0: And Paul says the same thing in Philippians 3, the righteousness of the, but have not submitted themselves
1: right.
0: under the righteousness of God. So if you're trying to keep laws and rules and routines, not only are you a spiritual adulterer, mm. but you are failing to submitting to the righteousness of God,
1: right.
0: and you're trying to be godly without God. You're refusing the new covenant process.
1: And that's where many fail, is they don't submit. You got to surrender to this thing. You got to submit to it.
0: Right.
1: And that's where we fail.
0: And that's what James means when he says, submit to God,
1: right.
0: Then he says resist the devil.
1: Right, exactly.
0: You can't resist the devil, right. Doctor, you were talking about it earlier. You can't resist the devil if you don't, first of all, submit to God.
1: Right, and that's submitting to the new covenant.
0: That's submitting to the new
1: exactly.
0: covenant. Now watch what he goes on into verse 4 of Romans 10. Christ is the end of the law
1: Amen.
0: For
1: right.
0: righteousness. Mm-hmm. No other system is going to give you what you have to have in regarding righteousness. The new covenant gives you imputed righteousness. It gives you justification. It provides freedom from the dominion of sin. And now we're seeing that it also provides freedom from the law as the means of righteousness. For Christ is the end of the law for righteousness to everyone that believes.
1: Wow, those four verses pretty well lay it out, don't they?
0: Yeah. And once again, what Paul is teaching here in Romans 7 is that you're freed from the law, not so that you can live any way that you want to, not so that you can disregard the revelations of God and His righteous actions and righteous thoughts, but so that you can find strength to help in your time of need. You can achieve righteousness and holiness, but only through faith, grace, and the power of the Holy Spirit. Mm. And if you believe in faith and grace, but you're going back to a system of law to produce righteousness, you're frustrating the grace of
1: That's
0: God.
1: Right.
0: You're
1: That's
0: a spiritual right. adulterer. You're failing to submit to the processes of God as a believer. And boy, those are fighting words in a lot of Christian circles.
1: Yeah.
0: Well, I'm holy because I do. You're never holy because you do.
1: Right.
0: You do because you're holy.
1: There you go. Right.
0: You do because you've been granted righteousness. Your faith is in Christ and what He's done. The power of God's grace, i.e. the moving and operation of the Holy Spirit, is now available. And now, finally, you mm-hmm. can produce fruit that is godly, the
1: right.
0: fruit of the Spirit.
1: Right.
0: Because faith and grace and the Spirit are the three things that combine in order to produce what you need to
1: right.
0: have to produce a life of holiness.
1: Right.
0: There is no other way.
1: Paul referred to it in Romans chapter 6 as fruit unto holiness.
2: Yes.
0: Yeah.
1: So when you get your identification with Christ right in His death, burial, resurrection, then the outcome is going to be fruit unto holiness.
0: Right. So when we talk about the importance of the object of faith, all we're saying is that the object of faith, which has to be Christ, has to be what He did, really gives you an anchor to walk in the new covenant provision. It kind of keeps you anchored, because if your faith is in anything else, you have created some system of law,
1: mm-hmm.
0: don't you think?
1: Mm-hmm. Oh, absolutely. Yeah. Right.
0: So if your faith is in any good biblical activity, any good social activity, any of it, what happens is you're failing to submit to God's means of righteousness for the human race. David said it a minute ago. Well, David Borg, not David Smith. He said it, if it could have been done any other way, God wouldn't have had to send His Son to die on the cross of Christ so that we could find righteousness. We could have imputed righteousness, which is perfect righteousness, and so that we can live righteously by the power of the Holy Spirit. Just being baptized with the Holy Spirit will not bring about righteousness mm-hmm. as a way of living. Am I discounting the baptism, Pentecostal baptism with the Holy Spirit? Not at all. I believe in the baptism, Pentecostal baptism with the Holy Spirit. I believe in speaking in tongues. I believe that the gifts are for today. I believe in miracles. But the fruit of the Spirit that you need in your life can be available to every born-again man who is in Christ, who knows where to anchor his or her faith in Jesus and looks to Him exclusively as the means of righteousness and the supplier of what we have to have on a daily basis to live holy. And since we are in constant conflict, we talked about that earlier.
1: Mm-hmm.
0: There's not a believer that doesn't face conflict.
2: True.
0: Now we know how to face it, don't
1: right.
0: we?
1: Right.
0: But even that is a learning process. I wish I could say I did it right all the time.
1: Mm-hmm.
0: I wish I didn't lean to my own understanding and lean to my own strength. In so many times, that's our common default pattern of thinking.
1: Right.
0: That's what we do as human beings, try to be godly without God. It doesn't work.
2: So Satan allows, and God allows problems in our lives

0: that we will begin to go back to faith in self rather than faith in Christ.
1: That is the great temptation.
2: And then we engage in the wrong fight. We engage in the wrong battle. We're trying to fight against sin, trying to fight against Satan, powers of darkness, trying to fight against self. And we're engaging in the wrong fight. You know, we're to engage. The only fight that we're called to engage in is the good fight of faith, as Paul said.
0: And the frustration is, I really want to overcome faith because I love God.
1: You want to overcome
0: sin.
1: I go about
0: the wrong way.
1: Yeah. Yeah, I want to overcome sin.
0: Yes.
1: I think there's a couple of process, at least I find it in my life. Number one, you have to identify what sin is in your life. And sometimes that's not always easy because we couch it or we cover it. And then secondly, you have to know how to deal with it. When the thought comes, when the temptation comes, when the opportunity comes for you to act the wrong way, think the wrong thing, have the wrong attitude, when the opportunity for that comes, you have to recognize what is wrong, and you have to secondly recognize how it is that that which is trying to invade your heart and your mind and settle in and establish a stronghold in you can be taken down immediately by the power of the Holy Spirit. No, that's not where I'm going, but no, I've got to submit to this new covenant process.
2: Right.
1: And I think that even that process is sometimes as people who say we know the message of the cross, we say, well, I don't have to. If I just know the message of the cross, I won't need to identify, I won't need to apply.
2: Yeah.
1: But I haven't found that to be true.
2: No. Well, we grow in it, our understanding of it, you know. We can have the general basic understanding of it, but there is that process of growing in it. That doesn't mean because you have that basic understanding that you're not going to have struggles and difficulties and failures because we need to grow in it. We grow in the grace and the knowledge of the Lord Jesus Christ.
1: So I've got a question, and I'm going to ask this of you, David, because you have spent years teaching the Lord's Prayer. When Jesus says, lead us not into temptation, but deliver us from evil or from the evil one, is he in fact saying that we should be praying that our submission to the new covenant keeps us free from having to travel through the learning process of temptation in some areas?
2: Yes, I would agree with that. Well, I think everything in the Lord's Prayer ties into and goes back to the new covenant. And in that request, lead us not into temptation, we're asking the Lord, well, it's the process of submitting to the new covenant.
1: Yeah.
2: Because if we don't submit to the new covenant, then we will enter into temptation. Everyone is going to be tempted. I don't care how consecrated you are to the Lord, how much you understand the message of the cross, how holy you are, genuinely holy before the Lord and walking properly before Him. We will all be tempted. But if we are submitted to Christ and the cross, we find that way of escape, as Paul mentioned in 1 Corinthians chapter 10, then we will not enter into temptation.
1: Yeah, and I found it, and I've thought about this, and now here I am talking on the air with you, making a conversation, but he said, lead us not. The Holy Spirit led Christ to the place of temptation to test him.
2: Right.
1: And that's what temptation really is. It's a place of testing.
2: Right.
1: So I wondered if it had that application. If my faith is in Christ and the cross, and what he has done, and I'm praying that prayer, lead us not into temptation, am I then maturing enough in my understanding of the new covenant to where I don't have to be tested to make it a certainty? It's already a certainty. Am I making sense?
2: Yes.
1: You never avoid the full...
2: Right.
1: You never...
2: Right.
1: I'm not saying no testing.
2: Yeah, right.
1: But I'm wondering if God is wanting us to so submit to... the new covenant procedure that we could keep testing to a minimum.
2: Oh, for sure. I think the more we walk in it, I think maybe we can maybe tie in chastisement with that as well.
1: I do, yeah.
2: Every believer is going

0: be chastised. However, I believe the more that we submit to the new covenant, what we're talking about, the less we will have to be chastised.
1: That makes sense. That's exactly what I'm saying.
0: You have a child.
1: Yeah.
0: I mean, I'm sure you experienced this raising four children, that some of them, or one or two, would be more obedient. You would tell them to do something once, and they would do it.
1: Oh, yeah.
0: But then there's others.
1: Yeah, my girls were all like that.
0: And I won't say which ones were like that as far as my kids, but you would tell them to do something, and they would keep doing it and keep doing it, and you would have to keep chastising
1: them.
0: So same idea, I believe.
1: Yeah, that's what I wondered. You know, if we mature in this process, then we can keep chastisement, even trials, to a minimum, because we don't have to learn it. We're learning
0: absolutely
1: through the spiritual process.
0: I believe that.
1: I don't ever say never.
0: Right.
1: Because
0: we don't know what's in us.
1: Yeah,
0: you know?
1: That's it, but, right there.
0: Yeah.
1: Yeah, I'd been wanting to ask you about that for a couple of weeks, because the thought came.
0: Yeah.
1: And ladies and gentlemen, what are we saying? We're saying that growth comes through the test. Growth comes through the testing, but if you're submitting to the process daily, you're consistently, with all of your heart, submitting to this new covenant process of faith in Christ and Him crucified, not only can we bring forth fruit unto God as a result of the Holy Spirit's working in us, but I think then chastisement and testing can be brought, and I'll say it this way, be brought down to a minimum, never negated, not never always out, but there'll be less of that activity because we were already learning. We've learned to quickly and easily and consistently stay submitted to Christ in the cross, stay committed to these new covenant processes. And if you're marrying law, you're in for a world of hurt because you are trying, as we read in Romans 10, you're trying to produce your own righteousness and you're not submitting to the righteousness of God, and that will bring temptation, trial, because God is going to, in His love for you as His child, He's going to chastise you and bring you into that place where you can experience the joy. And that's it, isn't it? The joy, the peace, the true comfort of new covenant life in Christ.
0: Yes.
1: And you can bring forth fruit unto God. You got to be minus law, minus a law mindset, and holistically tied into Christ to bring forth fruit.
0: God is serious about bearing fruit, too. You know, you think of John 15, Jesus talked about 30-fold, 60-fold, 100-fold. So God wants us to bear fruit.
1: Right.
0: He's serious about it.
1: Yeah.
0: That's the only way we can do it.
2: Yeah. And if you'll be cut off the vine and thrown into the fire.
0: Right.
1: Well, now, you guys, I'm preaching that Sunday night, John 15, 1-5, so you just gave me a good lead-in. You don't want to miss Sunday night. We're going to talk about it more. And still, I am learning Romans 7, and I've taught it for 30 years. I love the Word of God. And thank you for joining us. And panel, thank you for an excellent discussion today. Let God build you and bring fruit into your life through the power of the new covenant. Join us again on Tuesday. Love you.
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5: Welcome to Insight. I'm Josh Rosenstern, joined by my father, John Rosenstern, seated to my left, your right, as we'd say. And we're glad that you have joined us on the program today, ladies and gentlemen. And this, of course, is the time that we in this country, the United States of America, we take more than a moment, we take an entire day to recognize and to remember those who have fought, served in our armed forces, and have ultimately sacrificed their lives. And, of course, I'm talking about Memorial Day, the Memorial Day holiday. And, again, it really is a time and a day of remembrance that we here in this country honor and respect those who have served and who have passed on. And, you know, Dad, I was thinking, first of all, the history of this day, it really began the post-Civil War. It was a Civil War, which you look at all the battles in the history of our country, and we lost an exorbitant amount, I think the most in the Civil War, because everyone who died was an American. Both sides were Americans.
6: Between 600,000 and 700,000 Americans.
5: That's right. That's right.
6: It's a significant population.
5: In that small period of time. And then you've got the other major battles that wars.
6: Almost 120,000, if I understand, died in World War
5: I. That's right.
6: Over 400,000 died for this country, with over, I think, 12 or 13 million that served during World War II.
5: Just unbelievable numbers.
6: Vietnam, I think, was 58,000 or more, and then I think Korea was 54,000, if I remember correctly.
5: Yeah,
6: nearly a million people,
5: let's put it that way, if not
6: more than a million.
5: Yeah, it's been a million. And you look at, they just had the graphic up on the screen a moment ago, but you think about Arlington National Cemetery alone.
6: Yes, yes.
5: In this one place, we have over 400,000 tombs, over 400,000 headstones. And I've been there several times. It's the most interesting feeling when you go there, because it's a little odd, to be honest with you. And for those of you that you have visited Arlington National Cemetery, you know what I'm saying here. You walk in, and Dad, it is just
6: so great.
5: Immediately. It's you're filled with gratitude and what I guess you would call it a feeling of patriotism, a love of the country for your country, but also sadness, also just I don't even know the words to put to. You're just kind of overwhelmed by all the feelings. And, you know, the Tomb of the Unknown Soldier, if you walk to it, it's a good walk. You get your steps in to get to that tomb.
6: You had a privilege there.
5: Yeah,
6: last time you were there with Jonah. Yeah.
5: But, you know, you walk through it, and, of course, you're looking at it. It's a beautiful place. They keep it so manicured and beautiful. It really is. Especially if you go at particular times of the year, like in the fall. It is just a beautiful place. They've done a great job with it. But at that Tomb of the Unknown Soldier, which carries the remains of, I think it's three unidentified remains of soldiers, and it's guarded 24/7. And that's one of the highest honors of those that do so in the Army, that guard the tomb, the sentinels that guard the tomb. And it does not matter the climate. It could be raining, snowing, it could be sunny, beautiful, hot, cold, it does not matter. That tomb is guarded at all times because it is a great, great place of honor and respect. And many schools do this, but one very, very special memory for me, at least as a dad, and I've shared it before, but in October, I think it was, when we were there with Jonah's class, he's in seventh grade, just finished it. And but he and another classmate, I think there was three other classmates, they laid a wreath at the tomb and paid honor and respect to those who serve. And, you know, none of the kids really could fully understand the magnitude.
6: Yeah.
5: Thank God, because they're still innocent children. They don't understand quite all the horror that this world has. And they've learned about it, some of it in history, but I don't think they fully recognize it yet. But for him to be able to see that, and I took a picture of him. He was standing on one of the hills, the precipice of the hills, and it's just, you look down and it's just row after row of those beautiful white headstones. And he was just, his hands were in his pocket, and he was just kind of looking at it. I remember he just, in silence, he was just looking over all of it. And I took a picture of him doing that because it's the most serious that I've ever seen him in my life, just looking over everything. And when I, you know, I'm not an emotional person, you know that, but being there, walking amongst those tombs, you can't help but shed a tear of gratitude and also sorrow because of the tremendous price. And for those that have recently passed, recently given their lives, their families are without. And ladies and gentlemen, this is why we ask you really, truly to pray for our nation. Because there has been a lot of blood that has been shed and spilled for our freedoms, what we have of them, and for our liberty. And when you really think about it, those things, liberty, freedom, they can only come when there's been a sacrifice given.
6: Right.
5: That's just the truth. There must be a sacrifice. There must be blood shed for those, the rest of us, to have freedom and liberty. And I thank God that I was born in this nation, the United States of America. I thank God that I'm a citizen of this country. And I thank God for those who have served and that gave of themselves for us. So I take a moment right now to just thank and honor. And that picture that's up there reminds me that there are all types who served.
6: Yes.
5: There were predominantly what you see are crosses.
6: Yes.
5: Crosses that indicate Christianity. But there are some Star of David as well. indicating that person was Jewish. And I just thank the Lord for the sacrifices that were given. But I want to give you a moment to
6: share. No, what you said is excellent. Liberty has a cost. And it was those that sacrificed their life knowing that they could possibly lose their lives by participating in keeping the freedoms that our country has. Since the Civil War, or the Revolution, we saw the honor, the respect, and the gratitude given to these men and women that died for the birth of our nation.
5: Yeah.
6: And thankfully, God sustained our nation through a civil war, which brought probably nothing like this nation's ever seen before as far as deaths.
5: Yeah.
6: Men fighting against men for the same, in the same country.

0: different sides and different views, and much of it, some wouldn't agree with this statement, over slavery, to liberate and keep this nation free. That's how God saw it. Yeah. There was a prophecy given by a lady whose last name was Moore, Livermore, and her father was a senator, but she traveled abroad overseas, and I believe she made a prophetic statement, and it was recorded in history, and of course I had the pleasure of reading about her and her biography. It was recommended to me how she saw what was going on in the U.S., and she said that God would judge the United States for its view of slavery, to enslave other men.
1: Yeah.
0: She wasn't dealing with color, she was dealing with the concept.
1: Human beings. And in turn,
0: the Civil War broke out, and there was a fight, and there was a victory, and there was a, fortunately, a development that benefited this country where we saw emancipation. Maybe it's not complete. It didn't necessarily take away racism, but it did liberate now to where we could say there are freedoms that the black community has and the minority community in this country has that no other nation in the world can enjoy because people died for that freedom. We have to keep that freedom. That's our sacrifice, is not to be so selfish to think that we have answers such as our progressive Democrats who really feel that socialist Marxist principles will work. We fought to keep the foundational principles that made everyone have an equal opportunity remain. And if we can do that, then I think we'll survive.
1: Yeah, I'm glad you said that because the wording is very important. You've got a lot of people that talk about equity these days, equity, equity, equity. But really, that should not be the push. It should be the other word that you used, and that is the word equality. Equality is extremely important. That's what I believe. We believe that the provision, the Constitution sets forth, and that is what we desire to see is equality. Now, equity, what is the difference? Well, in easy terms, an easy way to say it is this, ladies and gentlemen. Equity means that everybody has essentially the same. And it's not same opportunity, it's just the same. So that means for the one who is deemed to have more and then the one that is deemed to have less, you take from the more and you give to the less. It's, what was that old story, Robin Hood?
0: Steal from the rich to
1: give to the poor. That's still stealing, you understand. And it's still wrong. But equity is, and I don't want to be unkind here, but the fact that is a purely communist mindset, because what you have to understand is if you talk about equity, somebody gets to make the final call and the decision on what is determined to be too much and too little. Someone also gets to make the determination of how much the person who has a lot gets to keep and how much that the person without gets to receive. That means that there's a cap on everyone. Well, who gets to decide that? The federal government does.
0: Or the communist government.
1: Well, that's where I'm going to.
0: All right.
1: No, you're going. No, you're fine.
0: If you play out how communism has worked in any country in the world so far, it is an absolute economic failure and moral failure.
1: Absolute. Oh, moral, most certainly, because it moves people from God.
0: When you get down to the bottom line, what they're asking for is our nation to embrace and develop a program that has historically not worked, and all claiming they can do it better than other nations have done it. Yet they don't say how they can do it and the manner in which they'll do it. We're already seeing in the nations of this world, New York City and other nations, or cities, I should say, they're going to collapse because the very system and structure they're trying to put in is a failed system that will not work.
1: Well, my hope with something like New York is that after a period of time, the people realize it doesn't work and they see that and they change direction. And that tends to, at least we still have that ability, that freedom in this country where we vote a certain way and we move a certain direction. Hey, there's going to be consequences to pay. There's no doubt. But at least there comes around an opportunity to change direction, to make things right. And we have seen that happen. We've seen that happen in states with governors and even in the state assemblies and legislatures that we have. And even on the national, the federal level, we have seen the country move direction. You know, it's like, let's try this out. It doesn't work. Let's try that out. Well, what works, works, and what doesn't, doesn't. I don't know why I have to keep moving back and forth.
0: If we look at Minnesota, we saw yesterday on television the indictments that have come in with the fraud that is taking place in Minnesota.
1: Yeah.
0: Here's a country that has an enormous number of illegals that have come in and legitimate folks that have come in from other nations, high minority, and especially in the world of the Islamic world, the Muslim world. Yet we see some of the greatest and largest amount of fraud and corruption taking place because that is a very liberal state, liberal leaders, liberal mayors across the state, and as well an attorney general in that state that I think is very compromised in his morals and beliefs as far as American citizenry is concerned with our Judeo-Christian upbringing, and that has seen and saw some of the greatest fraud taking place. And this is only the beginning of the exposure of this fraud. There's more to come. As speakers said yesterday in the press agreement or press announcement, that more and more people are going to be indicted in this process coming along the way because the fraud is far larger and wider than we can even imagine. And that's just one state. So you have this moral decay taking place. I don't want to get off track here because this is what we're trying to salvage is the American system that can and will benefit all Americans.
1: Right.
0: Freedom
1: right.
0: of speech, the opportunity to serve God as our desire and not have a narrative set against anyone who criticizes for the right reasons other ideologies that will not work in this country. You know, this mosque shooting that took place the other day, they're using this as an occasion, as they always do. They'll take an isolated incident and they'll try to blame the entire right, try to blame the entire conservatives and or Christian community for the wrongs. That is so evil of what they do. This was the mosque that was very questionable in terms of its history and foundation with its imam. I won't take the time to digress today. Maybe we'll cover that in the future. But we've got to get past these narratives and accept these short talking points. And we have to push back against the blame that's being imposed upon those that are not doing these things, but yet are being accused of these things. It's very hard to defend yourself against a lie because once that lie is put out there, it is believed to be truth and it's spread as truth and then people believe it. That's how this ideology of Marxism has spread through our colleges.
1: Yeah.
0: It's so sad, but true. You know, there's a scripture I wanted to mention before we ran too far from it. Looking back at what Jesus said, and this is what he would do on behalf of humanity. He said in John chapter 15, 13, he's dealing about the issue of love. He talked about in the previous verse that this is his commandment, that we love one another. Mm-hmm. Love is not an unconditional tolerance for wrongdoing.
1: Yeah.
0: Love is an expression that comes really from the true heart towards somebody you wanting their best well-being. You don't want to punish your kids or spank your children or get mad at them, but there are times you have to correct them or correct the direction they're going, otherwise it'll bring them harm. That's love. Fortunately for us in this country, although there have been many movements that took place, the hippie movement 10 years, this recent movement of CRT and DEI, diversity, equity, inclusion, critical race theory, only lasted 4 years, indicating to me that there's a stronger conservative base in this country that has not died off but may be strengthening, but it doesn't have the voice or the leadership or the grassroots that the other side has.
1: Do you think that's just conservative, though? I wonder.
0: I'm not saying it's spiritual necessarily, but I think there is a conservative comprehension to things today and some level of common sense that Americans...
1: But my thing is this. I'm wondering if it's just conservative. I get the feeling that a lot of Americans just got fed up with the narrative, got sick and tired of it.
0: Because it wasn't working.
1: Well, people started to see the result of it.
0: Mm-hmm.
1: They started to see that if you follow this idea, you're not actually solving any problems. You're not addressing the actual issue. You're just trying to, well, it led to just pandering and placating, but no solutions came.
0: The way they blame Trump is the way the Jews were blamed in Germany. Germany's problems did not arise because of the Jews. The Jews were blamed for all the problems because Germany looked back and they were now experiencing high inflation. The cost of war was greatly affecting them as it was determined that they should pay back these other nations, which was insanity. They had no means to do that with and no production capabilities to do it, ripening the country for a madman to come in and a demon-possessed maniac named Adolf Hitler. But Trump today was not the fault of the Biden years that brought cost of living up 23 to

0: 25% inflation during his four-year tenure. Those costs have not gone back down, but that's not entirely Trump's fault. That is the fault of the radical inflation, the radical high rates that were there, as well as interest rates were concerned. We're complaining that rates are too high today. The reality is this: the rates are 65% less now than what they were at the peak during the Biden administration when they were at 9%. So we're at a place now where, yes, we have a true interim interruption with the war in Iran, but what's being emphasized is the economy instead of the need to diminish Iran's capabilities, which, by the way, they're boasting of rebuilding it at a faster rate than they've done would have known before, probably getting help from China to do that, rearming themselves. The delay of going in militarily now is only emboldening them to cause the possibility of greater human life. I'm saying a lot, but I'm bringing out the idea is we have believed this narrative now, many, including conservatives, Republicans, that Trump is the problem. No, he's not the problem. The problem was the Biden years, but nobody wants to bring the blame where it deserves to be brought. And it's the Democrats that have allowed this radical, irrational spending that brought about this ridiculous inflation. And yeah, it began to slow down at the end of the term because it ran its course, but it's still the effects of it, as you've always said, once the prices go up, they don't come back down.
1: Problem has been on both sides.
0: Well, the problem has been totally on both sides. The Republicans, because they gave Biden and they gave Obama everything that they wanted.
1: That's what I'm getting
0: ridiculous
1: to. I'm not
0: fools
1: pushing
0: that
1: against
0: they can
1: you.
0: Be.
1: Yeah. I'm just pointing out what is a fact. The problem is both sides, Republicans and the Democrats. But really the heart of the issue is that in our nation, we as a nation have chosen to look more so to government than to really the one who is our resource, who is the source
0: That's
1: of our
0: it.
1: Freedoms
0: That's
1: and
0: right.
1: our liberties and of our great blessings in this country. Of course, I'm speaking obviously of the Lord. It's because of the wisdom of God and the wisdom, the truth that is contained in the Word of God, talking about the Bible. Any freedoms, liberties, blessings, greatness that we as a nation, the United States of America, have, that's where the honor and the glory is to go, is to God. The dollar bill still says, in God we trust. I don't know if most people believe it or not, but it's still a fact that there are those in this nation that trust in God. The problem is when we decide that we are going to look to man to solve the problems instead of to God. Now understand, God uses men and women. There's no doubt. Satan does too. But God uses men and women. So, of course, we have leaders and we should pray for them. But the issue in our nation, and this speaks to the socialist and communist direction, and we see it in other nations, is when we move towards a more secular system, we lose our moral compass. The moral fabric of our nation that keeps us from just falling into absolute evil and wickedness and debauchery and sin and filth and garbage, when we turn our backs on God, that fabric, that net that holds us, begins to unwind and fall apart, and we will fall into moral decay. That's what's happened in these other countries. That's why when you look all over the world and you see where the population in general, but especially when you look at women, their rights don't exist. Wealth does not exist amongst the people, just a few in the very tippy top in the leadership. Freedom of religion, speech, press, airing of grievances to the government, all of the things that are documented, the right to bear arms, to own personal, individual property, all of those rights that we have in this country, there's other countries that have some of those things. But the ones in the world that have very few, if any of them, I want you to also take a look at where they stand on a religious and really a spiritual basis. The least rights for the people exist in countries that are atheist slash communist or of a certain religious persuasion. And I'll just call it what it is. I'm talking about the fundamental religion of Islam. So you need to take note of that. We need to take note of that. And then we need to listen to the people in office currently and those who are running for office that would echo those sentiments, because not only are they, we can use the term anti-American, but they're really more than anything anti-biblical. They're not biblical. I know that there's people in this country that are not born-again, spirit-filled Christians. I understand that. And they have a right to choose not to be. It's sad. There's a consequence. But they have that right, just as we have that right to believe, Dad. But here's the thing. A lot of what's creeping into our nation, it's not even creeping in anymore. It's straight up. It's here. It's got seats in our leadership all over the country. If it keeps progressing, then we will morally, spiritually, economically digress. That's a fact. And what we'll end up with, instead of true freedom and liberty, we will have dependence. You will have a large part, more and more of the population, dependent on the government. Yep. That is the road to a Soviet America, as William Z. Foster would say.
0: Exactly. And that's what his book says, and people need to read that book. It has been and is the continuing blueprint for the Communist Party USA. But that's right. You brought it up, you know, even countries like Saudi Arabia, although they've been through 10 years of reforms, still ranks one of the top countries in the world where Christians are persecuted. They practice in privacy, and many of them have left because of, in fact, one person said not long ago, and there's a story about it you can find on the Christian Post today, dealing with how most of the Christians have had to leave and ask for asylum in other countries because of persecution.
1: Right.
0: There's no freedoms. Yet we call these individuals our friends, but yet we don't demand upon them the equality of religious, spiritual freedoms that other nations have. Wow, we're out of time.
1: We're out of time.
0: My goodness.
1: We want to wish all of you a happy Memorial Day, and it is a time for thanksgiving and celebration because of the freedom we have. But we honor the memory and the service of those who have given their lives. And I thank God for those currently serving.
0: Yes.
1: God bless our nation. Let's be in prayer, ladies and gentlemen. Thank you for joining us today on Insight, and we'll see you back here next time.
0: Amen.
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1: 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So give us a call or go online. Let us hear from you.
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1: This is Dr. Gabriel Swaggart, and I want you to listen to me very carefully for a moment. 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Not anymore. We've got something beautiful for you that you need to have. 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

0: 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This commentary set, whether Genesis all the way through Revelation, it is a must-have. 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It's going to encourage you. It's going to strengthen you. But all in all, it's going to give you a better understanding of the Word of God. And you need that. 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
2: The Crossfire Bible is different compared to most Bibles because of the notes it has. 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

0: Amen. Welcome to Francis and Friends. We are so glad to have you joining us this Friday. I just wrote it down, the 22nd of May. Time is flying. We must be having a lot of fun.
1: A lot of fun. Just a blast.
0: Yes, sir. But seriously, we are so glad to be with you today and share this time with you. And we just pray that God will bless us and bless you and help us so that God will have His way in everything that's said and done. Amen. And because of that, we are in order for that to happen, we have help here from Josh Rosenstern.
1: Well, I'm very glad to be here with y'all. Thank you.
0: Amen. And Dr. Jimmy.

0: Dupree.
1: It's always good to be here, Pastor Dave.
0: Amen. Amen. We want to remind you that Brother Donnie Swigert is in Canada, Sarnia, Ontario, Canada, having services starting tonight, Saturday and Sunday. You see the times there on the screen. And Bethel Pentecostal Church, and if you're in that area, especially if you are a media member, Brother Donnie would like to meet you. So come out and be in these services, expecting God to move and to meet needs in your lives and in the lives of other people. Amen. So look forward to that and take advantage of that if you can. Our offices are going to be closed on Monday, Memorial Day, and we want to take a minute to thank all of those who have sacrificed time and many of them their lives so that we could be here today. And that's seriously one of the major freedoms that we have in this country. And those of you that are now serving in the military, we thank you for your service. And we just pray that God will protect you. There are a lot of things going on in the world today. And we thank you that we can have the freedoms that we have. Man, freedom of worship, of free government, in fact, the best country in the world. And a lot of that is because of your help and your service, and we thank you for that. We want to remind you that July 22nd through the 26th is going to be IKC and IYC, the kids camp and the youth camp. They are combined this year, and we encourage you. I'm serious now. Encourage you. Make a special effort to bring your kids, your young people, to be in these camps. We're trusting God to touch and change lives for time and for eternity in these camps. And pray about it. Ask God. Our young people, we had parental awareness a few weeks ago, and it's been aired since then, of some of the attacks on young people today. Satan is bidding high for our young people. You hear me? Satan is bidding high for our young people. He's come to steal, to kill, and to destroy. We just heard in the last few days, right here in Baton Rouge, 60 people arrested because of that type of activity right here in Baton Rouge. And it's happening all over the country. Sex offenders. God help us. Amen. And God help us to touch lives. See, the best answer for the sins in people's lives is the gospel of Jesus Christ. He is the only one who can break the bondage of sin. And a lot of these young people have been brought up in homes where drinking, smoking, drugs are common activity. But Jesus Christ can intervene in their hearts, in their minds, in their lives, and their lives will be changed for time and eternity. And so they can be an instrument that God can use to touch the world around them. So be praying with us. It's a ways off, July 22nd through the 26th, but be praying. And obviously, this is open to adults. I mean, there's some of the best services that we have. Young people, are a lot of times more inclined to yielding to the moving and the operation of the Holy Spirit than adults are. And what a blessing it is to be in these services. We attend, unless we're out of town and can't come, we're in every one of these services. So

again, take advantage of these services. We want to encourage you to become a media member. Now, what is a media member? A media member is someone generally who lives outside of the Baton Rouge area, because you can become a regular church member of Family Worship Center if you live in this area. But if you, even if you attend another church, you can also be a media member of Family Worship Center. And if you attend a church, and we encourage you to do that, if you can find a good local church, our services are aired at other times than normal church times. Sunday morning, Sunday night, Wednesday night are the regular time for our services, but those services are repeated. And so what is the responsibility? I think the number one responsibility, and a person agrees to pray for the ministry, to pray for our services, and to be involved in that way. We obviously encourage you to donate financially, but that's not a requirement. But we want you to be involved in Family Worship Center and our services here. Take advantage of this. All you need to do is to call, send an email, send a letter, and say, I want to become a media member. Anytime that, and this happens occasionally, anytime that we have a share-a-thon, a Bible-thon, if you call in and make a donation, say, I'm not a media member and I want to become one. And it will be taken care of, and you will become one. And your name will be read generally the next Sunday in the service. Just your first name, obviously. But again, we encourage you to become a media member and help us in everything that's going on here. Amen. We are going to share with you some scriptures today in Ephesians chapter 6. And we encourage you to turn to those scriptures. We're going to read several, but we want to focus on, first of all, Ephesians chapter 6 and verse 12. Ephesians 6 and 12. Get your Bibles, get your laptops, get your iPhones, whatever you use or have with you conveniently at this time, to join us in looking at these scriptures. Ephesians 6, 12. Let's take a look at that. For we wrestle not against flesh and blood, but against principalities, against powers, against the rulers of the darkness of this world, against spiritual wickedness in high places. The main thought that I want to try to get across to you is that obviously we are attacked. And if you're a child of God, more so than unsaved people. But there is a fight going on. There is an enemy. And a lot of times we have a tendency to look at people as the enemy. It may be a spouse, maybe children, maybe a parent, maybe a neighbor, maybe somebody in your church, maybe a coworker, and maybe a supervisor, a relative, distant relative in your family. Any number of those, and our tendency is to say, that person is the one that's my problem. Boy, I got to put up with that person. But what I want to encourage you and challenge you to think about is that people are not the problem ultimately. I know Satan uses people. I understand that. But we need to look beyond that. Who is it behind those people that's attacking me? That's what we need to look at and what we need to focus on. Who is that enemy? Well, ultimately, it's the devil. It's familiar angels. It's demons.
that are working in and through people a lot of the time to attack us. Hey, if you're a child of God, you're a number one target of Satan. You have, think about this, you have a target on your back. There's a contract out on you by Satan. He's, again, come to steal, to kill, and to destroy. And so we want to look at today the emphasis that our main enemy is not people, but it's Satan and his

left us alone. What does 1 Corinthians 10:13 say? There is no temptation taken you, but such is common to man. But God is faithful, who will not suffer you to be tempted above that ye are able, but will with the temptation make a way of escape. He has provided provision to help us to overcome in every kind of attack. I've been thinking a few of the ways that he tries to attack us. Obviously, temptation, deception, distractions, just a lot of different ways that Satan uses to attack us. Hey, have you ever gone to church and you think, oh man, I forgot to turn the stove off. I forgot to turn the lights off on my car. You know, whatever. We think of all kinds. That's a distraction from the enemy. Obviously, you need to turn the lights off on your car and you need to try to get your stove turned off. But all kinds of thoughts come to our mind to distract. When you're reading the Word of God, you've experienced it, I'm sure. Same type of thing. God will distract us with all kinds of things. He will tempt us. He will cause things to happen to keep us away from living the way that he wants us to live, to having victory like he wants us to have it. And he's provided some tools, and that's what we want to look at today to help us to overcome his attacks. Okay, let's go back to, first of all, verse 10 and work our way through a few of these scriptures. Finally, my brethren, be strong in the Lord. So my strength doesn't come from me. It comes from the Lord. I've mentioned before that Paul the Apostle writes 170 times. He talks about who we are in Christ, by Christ, through Christ. And here we have one of those. Be strong in the Lord. That's the source of our strength, is God. Christ and what he did on the cross of Calvary. He not only paid the full penalty for our sins, but he also broke the power of sin so that we can live an overcoming life. All right? Put on the whole armor of God. There, you know, some people go out and buy some pieces of plastic armor or whatever, and they go through the picture and of putting on armor. That's, God doesn't want us to just put on a shield and carry it around with us throughout the day. That's not what we're talking about, but spiritually, okay? Put on the whole armor. And we're going to talk about some individual things that God has provided for each of us, that you may be able to stand against the wiles of the devil. So again, we see the terminology here, stand. You don't have to fall. You don't have to retreat, but you can stand and win against the attacks of the enemy. And he uses all kinds of ways to attack us. So the wiles means methods.

familiar angels, demons, different levels of followers of Satan that he uses to attack us. Verse 13, wherefore take unto you the whole armor of God, that you may be able to withstand in the evil day, and having done all, to stand. Again, the importance of standing. Verse 14, stand therefore, having your loins girt about with truth. Let's look at that first. That's our waist area. It includes the productive organs, if you want to think along that line. Satan certainly wants to keep a Christian from reproducing himself with other people, and he will do everything he can to lead astray, distract, and to keep my witness, my light, my testimony from impacting other people. Okay? He says, stand therefore having your loins girt about with truth. Truth is what? It's mainly we think of the Word of God, the Spirit of God, Christ. Satan will come with all kinds of lies. What happened in Matthew chapter 4 when Jesus was tempted three times? The lust of the flesh, the lust of the eyes, and the pride of life were the areas you could summarize those temptations. But what did he do? He used the Word of God, quoted the truth of God. How do you overcome lies? You overcome lies with truth, and that's one of the tools that God has given us to help us to overcome temptations and attacks of the enemy. The breastplate of righteousness covers your chest area, where the heart is, where the main organs of a physical body are, and to protect us. What is that piece called here? Righteousness. See, we're not righteous because of what we do. We're righteous because of what we believe and what we receive and partake of the righteousness of Christ. Satan is going to come and tempt you. Hey, you're not a Christian. God never has forgiven you. You've failed so many times. You've done so many sins, or you've done so big of sins that God won't forgive you. But Jesus Christ, if we confess our sins, he's faithful and just to forgive us and to cleanse us from all unrighteousness and to give us his righteousness, which is perfect. Verse 15, your feet shod with the preparation of the gospel of peace. You talk about peace. Through the gospel, receiving Christ as Savior and Lord, we can have peace with God. Prior to being saved, every individual is at war with God. Now, you may not think so, but if you're not going his way, you're going Satan's way. But God has provided the gospel of peace so that we can be at peace with God. And not only that, we can also have the peace of God. Be careful for nothing, but in everything by prayer and supplication with thanksgiving, let your request be made known unto God, and the peace of God that passes all under my understanding shall keep your heart and your mind through Christ Jesus. Thank God for the peace of God. Verse 16, above all, taking the shield of faith. Why? Wherewith you shall be able to quench all the fiery darts. Satan is going to shoot all kinds of things at you, try to tempt you, to lead you astray, to distract you. But what does it say here? God has given us a shield of faith.

That's the key. Faith in what? Faith in the cross. Who Christ is and what He did on the cross of Calvary. And we can, by that, stop, overcome the attacks of the enemy, the fiery darts that he uses. Verse 17, and take the helmet of salvation. What does a helmet go on? It goes on our head. One of the greatest ways that Satan attacks us is in our brain, in our mind. He will come and try to put all kinds of thoughts in our mind. And how do we counteract that? The helmet of salvation. Hey, our salvation, as long as we continue to trust Him, is secure. Hallelujah. God is so loving. God is so faithful. God is so good. And so when He attacks us in our mind, what can we do? Hey, I'm a child of God. What you're telling me is not true. It's a lie. And I'm going to trust and believe what God says rather than what you're trying to convince me of. The helmet of salvation. And finally, the sword of the Spirit, which is the Word of God. My, my, here we have it right here. The Word of God, and we can put our faith in that, and we can use it as a standard to measure everything that Satan tries to use against us to the Word of God. And if it doesn't match, if it doesn't agree with the Word of God, then we can just say, hey, I reject it. Here, I'm going to stand on the truth of the Word of God. I know some of you out there are being attacked by the enemy. And a lot of times he uses people, and it's easy for us to say, okay, that person is my enemy. They may be people that Satan is using, but ultimately our enemy is Satan himself, his angel.

0: just overwhelmed by the attacks of the enemy. God has given these tools, these weapons that we can not only fight against, but we can have overcome and have victory over the attacks of the enemy. I want to pray with you. Heavenly Father, I thank you that you are stronger, more powerful than Satan, who attacks us and has come to steal, kill, and destroy. But you have come to give us life and life more abundantly. I pray that you would bless those and redirect them to the tools, to the weapons that you have given us as your children to overcome, to have victory over the attacks of the enemy. We thank you, Lord, for the Word of God that lets us know that we don't have to fight him alone. In fact, we can't and win. But with you, we have victory, and we thank you for that. Bless and help these. We thank you. We ask it now in Jesus' name. Amen. Amen. God bless you. We need to go to a break, but we'll be right back.
1: 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The enemy's plan for believers is for them to live like sheep, consumed by daily tasks, responsibilities, and the endless pursuit of security. Soldiers, on the other hand, are defined by their strength, discipline, and purpose. In his debut book, Matthew Swagger draws from the book of Exodus to show believers how to break free from the flock and live a bold, meaningful life that saves others and conquers the enemy. Readers will journey alongside the children of Israel before and after their miraculous deliverance, trading the shackles of the enemy for the promises of God to live in new identity, purpose, and victory. This book is about transition God's way from external deliverance to internal empowerment, from sheep to soldier. To purchase this debut book from Matthew Swaggart, From Sheep to Soldier, or any Jimmy Swaggart Ministries product, call 800-288-8350 or go online to jsm.org.
2: 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And here's what we have done. We have taken these three specific sermons, The Maniac from Gadara, The Sin Nature, and What the Bible Says About Hell, and we have put them on a CD-DVD combo, $15 each. If I were you, I would not just settle for one. 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

0: Amen. We are back and glad to be with you again. You gentlemen have any comments about Ephesians 6?
1: You know, whenever I look at the armor of God, I look at it from a perspective of the entire New Testament. For example,

0: You know, when I think of the helmet of salvation, I think of, let this mind be in me that was in Christ Jesus. Mm-hmm. Philippians 2:5, and then mm-hmm. Philippians 4:8. Mm-hmm. Finally, brethren, whatsoever things are true, whatsoever things are pure, whatsoever things are just, whatsoever things are lovely, whatsoever things are honest, if there be any virtue, if there be any praise, think on these things.
1: Amen.
0: When we look at the armor holistically, mm-hmm. we bear out throughout Scripture, for example, the breastplate of righteousness. Mm-hmm. If any man be in Christ, he is a new creature. Old things are passed away. Behold, all things are become new. 1 Corinthians chapter 1 and verse 30. Jesus is made unto us wisdom, righteousness, sanctification, and redemption.
1: So the righteousness that it's talking about here is not a righteousness that I can produce.
0: Correct.
1: When we are become a child of God, we are baptized into Christ, and He has given us His righteousness.
0: His righteousness.
1: Nobody can obey the law, any law, Mosaic law, or mm-hmm. any one that a man or an individual comes up with, because you have to obey it perfectly.
0: Exactly.
1: The only one that has done that is Christ. And He has paid the full penalty for our sins, and He has given us His righteousness.
0: It has to be His. There is no amount of work, no amount of actions, no amount of celibacy, no amount of suffering or giving up mm-hmm. that can earn the righteousness that can only be found in Christ. And that's part of the reason many people go through condemnation and mm-hmm. guilt is because they feel like they can never measure up. Well, we yeah. measure up only because of what Jesus has done. Not because we don't go here, we don't do this, we don't look at this, we don't eat this. Those are artificial. Those are things that will help to pacify our minds, our thought process. Our righteousness is only found in Christ. Now, when it's found in Christ, we will walk in Him. And as we begin to walk in Him, then some of those things will begin to fall away. Would you really give your life to Jesus and surrender it to Christ? There's going to be places you don't want to go anymore. There's going to be things you don't want to do anymore because you have Christ living within you, helping you to grow and develop your relationship with Him.
1: We can't earn His righteousness.
0: We can't
1: do it. It's a gift. And then as we are saved, another thing He provides for us is power. Mm-hmm. That we can't produce again. It's a power of the Holy Spirit that He again gives to us. So, mm-hmm. okay, good. Amen. You have anything?
2: No, amen. I've enjoyed hearing the bits and the pieces I've been able to pick up on. But no, I think what's important is the Scripture tells us through this, which we've read and looked at in Ephesians, that most of what we face is really not what it seems on the surface of the exterior. And now, obviously, yes, we have problems with people from time to time. Sometimes it's more times than others. But when you look at the major things that are happening in this world, and you look at the status and the place of the Christian, this Scripture gives us two things. It gives us, number one, really the source behind what's going on, and then the right way to approach and to address it. And if we misunderstand either one of those components, it's going to result in a problem. It's not going to be a good outcome. If you try to approach something which is spiritual through your means of intellect and through your own abilities, and this would go on a national level, this would go for the leaders of the world, and it would go for you as well, for a pastor, for a minister, and for an individual. If you try to address something that is spiritual in nature,

0: with carnal aspects or carnality, then you are not addressing it at all. It's like trying to put a Band-Aid on a shark bite. It's not going to do anything. So we're to understand that, I think it's in, help me with this, is it 1 Corinthians, maybe chapter 10, but it's 1 Corinthians, I think. The weapons of our warfare are not carnal.
1: Second Corinthians chapter 4, I think.
0: I don't know if that's right or not, but I'll tell you. Paul wrote it to the Corinthians, and we'll find it in just a moment. I think it's 1 Corinthians 10, but I could be wrong. You might be right on that. Either way.
1: Oh, it's 2 Corinthians. That one is...
0: So the weapons of our warfare are not carnal, but mighty...
1: 4 and 5.
0: 2 Corinthians 10. See, I was off by one of the ones. 2 Corinthians chapter 10. I thank the Lord for the TV people working here. For the weapons of our warfare are not carnal, but mighty through God to the pulling down of strongholds. What's the next verse say? Verse 5. Casting down imaginations and every high thing that exalted itself against the knowledge of God, and bringing into captivity every thought to the obedience of Christ. I think this verse goes in line
2: with this. And the next verse.
0: And the next verse. You can read the next verse.
2: And having in a readiness to revenge all disobedience when your obedience is fulfilled. And the next verse? Do you look on things after the outward appearance? If any man must to himself that in the Christian Christ, let him of himself think this again. But there's another, I don't know, I don't want to keep going through verse by verse, but there's another one that talks about our thoughts.
0: Yes, right.
2: And so these are some scriptures plus the one that you gave in Philippians 4:8, where it helps us to understand a little bit more the attacks of the enemy in our mind.
0: Right.
2: Again, how we can overcome them.
1: Well, verse 5 is the one that says, bringing into captivity every thought that exalts itself against the knowledge of God.
0: Right.
1: You know, as you were reading in Ephesians about the armor of God, let me point out before we get too far away from that. I've heard many ministers over the years preach, well, the armor has no back. The armor has no back, and it doesn't talk about this. Several years ago, I had an opportunity to spend the night in a castle in Scotland. And it was in two sections. The castle part was built in the 1360s. And then the chalet that we stayed in was built in the 1700s. So it was as old as our country. But the man who owned it, who was renovating all of it, trying to get it back to its original state, was by profession a historian who restored armor. And there were magnificent pieces of armor in this castle. Well, I was talking with him, and I was thinking about Ephesians and what I've heard many ministers. And I said, well, what about the back? Because ministers will preach, oh, there's no back because you're never supposed to run. You're never supposed to run. So I asked him, does armor have a back plate? And he said, of course it does. He said, because it holds everything together, and that's in case the enemy sneaks up from behind, you're still protected. So we're protected, folks, when we stay in Christ.
2: Amen. And Satan will do that. He will sneak up behind you and attack you in a way that you weren't expecting. So again, yes.
0: Well, Satan is going to look for the areas that of our flesh that he can attack. That's why it is so important that we as believers daily, that we understand where our faith must be, and that is in the finished work of Christ, because that's the only way that the flesh will die. There's no other way. In fact, any other way, it will be invigorated But Satan is looking for those areas of flesh that he can throw his hooks into. What's amazing is we don't most of the time totally understand or realize that they're even present in there. That's what the Holy Spirit does. He will reveal to us those things. But gentlemen, sometimes it just takes those attacks of the enemy for us to be aware that there's a point of compromise in the armor, so to speak. And that might be what some people are going through. You know, we blame the devil for a lot because he's worthy of the blame. But at the same time, we ourselves, through unbelief, through disobedience, oh, that's a big one, disobedience, through rebellion of sorts, or just sometimes we don't realize it, but we will be dealing with circumstances that the Lord has allowed and the enemy is allowed to come in. But here's the beautiful thing about it. If we understand how to approach these things, and that's what I was getting to earlier, was as the scripture says, that they are spiritual matters, and our weapons, the way that we approach this, that we fight this, they're not carnal, meaning even if the battle's taking place in your mind, because as someone said it, that's where Satan will attack. He will attack your mind, and he will hit you so hard in your mind. He'll attack other places too, but he works in the mind of people quite a bit. And if we understand that those weapons of our warfare are not carnal, mm-hmm. that means it's not you, ladies and gentlemen. You can't defeat the devil through your willpower. Mm-hmm. You cannot defeat the powers of sin and darkness through your willpower. You may be able to hold off a little bit, but you will fall and you will fail. But so many of us are walking around trying to approach these what are spiritual things through a carnal means.
2: Yes.
0: And that is resulting in so much failure, so much discouragement, frustration. And that is leading to a serious problem in the heart and the life of a believer. But it's when we understand that these things are spiritual and we address them as such, that means you stop trying. Stop fighting on your own. That's what so many of us are doing. That's what we're taught to do. That's what our default is, to fight. And if you are a good religious person, that's exactly what you're taught to do. Try harder. Mm-hmm. Read the Bible more. Good, you should read the Bible. But reading the Bible more is going to turn Bible reading to something that's carnal, not spiritual. That can go for just about anything. So again, we need to understand a lot of what hits us and a lot of what's going on in the world, it really is more spiritual because we're not wrestling against flesh and blood. And those weapons of our warfare, they're not carnal, but they're mighty through God. Mighty through God to the pulling down of those strongholds. What's so incredible when you look in the Old Testament with Israel, in several cases, where there was an enemy stronghold that had been erected, an enemy stronghold. When Israel would submit to God and to His ways and believe Him and trust Him and follow His word and honor the sacrifice, when they would do that, God would bring a victory to them. And that which was a stronghold, you think about the stronghold of what is now Jerusalem, mm-hmm. what is now the capital, that was not always the case. And I think that was the Jebusites, if I'm not mistaken. Yeah. Mm-hmm. And God would bring and give that land to His people. So you need to be encouraged, ladies and gentlemen, because right now, understand, if you're saved, you are in spiritual warfare. There's mm-hmm. no one exempt, yeah. no one. If you are saved, you are in this, you're on that battlefield for my Lord, and you are going, you will have spiritual warfare takes place. But it's not to defeat and destroy you. It's because Satan's coming against you. Why is he coming against you? Why is he coming against us as believers? Because you're a threat to his kingdom. Every time that you say, Father, in the name of Jesus, you are a threat to the powers of darkness and to the kingdom that Satan has established. Do you understand that? It's not you necessarily. It's Christ in you. But still, you are a child of God. You are a child of the King, and you are a threat to the kingdom of darkness. Because that person that he's got in his grasp that's on their way to hell, you come along and you say, hey, let me tell you about Jesus. And you've just caused another one to be lost from his kingdom, ladies and gentlemen. Every time that you believe God and you pray in the name of Jesus, those powers of darkness, they're bound on earth and they're bound in heaven. I wish more Christians would do that. Would say, Father, in the name of Jesus, we bind the evil, wicked powers of hell that are trying to destroy our families, our churches, our nations. And we bind those in the name of Jesus. There's power in that name. Just go listen to Pastor Donnie's message from last Sunday, and you'll get a little bit of information on that.
2: So,
0: but that is exactly where we need to be at. Mm-hmm. I'm sorry.
2: No. I didn't mean to interrupt. So what we're talking about is a fight of faith.
0: The good fight of faith.
2: Yes.
0: Oh, yes, the good fight of faith. Mm-hmm. And that good fight of faith is going to continue. What's that song? It's not over till it's over, not until that trumpet sounds. And the fight of faith will not be finished until the Savior's call resounds. It's not over till it's over, not until that trumpet sounds. I wish they'd sing that again at church. I love that song. But, ladies and gentlemen, you're in the good fight of faith. It's going to continue. And let the Lord use you in that. But understand, once again, it's going to take place a lot of times in your mind. Satan's going to come against you. He's going to put those thoughts. How many questions y'all get about that on this program? Where people are struggling and dealing with those thoughts? This speaks to these topics of anxiety, depression,
2: worry,
0: discouragement,
2: fear.
0: Worry, fear, doubt, unbelief. That's where Satan wants to get you to. He wants you to get to the place. He'll do everything possible just to get you to the place where you say, you know what? I don't know if I can even believe God for this. I'm worn out. I'm burned out. I'm exhausted. I can't take it anymore. And your faith begins to waver. That's where Satan wants to get you to stop believing in God and start looking to other things, looking at the circumstances. Mm-hmm. But if you will approach him, and that's what the armor of God talks about. It's God, as one has said, it's God's clothes. But each one of those elements of the armor, it has a spiritual application. And you are saved. You have the truth, the Word of God. You've got the gospel, faith that will shield you against those fiery darts of the enemy. And righteousness, all of these things which are of God, that's you, ladies and gentlemen, in Christ. So the last thing I want to say is looking to 1 Corinthians chapter 1, verse 18, because this is where the power comes from. For the preaching, we could also say for the message, for the truth, for the word of the cross, is to them who perish foolishness, but unto us who are saved, it is the power of God.
2: Amen.
0: The message of the cross. That's where the power is.
2: Yeah.
0: Satan was defeated on the cross. Jesus Christ fully and completely defeated every power of darkness. As a matter of fact, he made a show of them what?
2: Openly.
0: Openly. He made a show of every principality and power openly. The powers of darkness are defeated. Now, if you're not saved, that doesn't apply. And if you are coming against them in your own strength and you are not in Christ, guess what? You are subject to being defeated because they're more powerful than you. But in Christ, that's where the power is, in Christ.
2: Amen.
0: And if our faith is in Christ and we are in, the object of our faith is the finished work of Christ, that struggle, you may feel it, don't misunderstand, but you are victorious. You will not be destroyed, and you will come out of this, what you're going through. We could talk for the whole program on this. It's exciting when you start to think about all that we have in Christ. But I had some thoughts on it. Yeah, I don't know. They all just came out. But hallelujah, you're going through. You're going through, ladies and gentlemen.
2: Let me read another scripture, 1 Peter chapter 4, verse 12. Beloved, think it not strange concerning the fiery trials,
0: that's right,
2: which is to try you as though some strange thing happened unto you. This is not strange. It happens to every believer.
0: Right, everyone, that's right.
2: Because you are a believer.
0: Exactly.
2: Yeah,
0: exactly.
2: So that's what God is telling us. Mm-hmm. And so God allows it to strengthen us.
0: Right.
2: I use this analogy. Teachers give tests. Why? To help students learn.
1: Mm-hmm. Right. You know, that verse that you just read, how does it start? Think it not strange. You were talking, Josh, a few minutes ago about the mind. Mm-hmm. When you look at 2 Corinthians chapter 10 and verse 5, what does he say there? There's three portions of that verse that every one of those deal with the mind. In verse 5, he said, cast down imaginations. Where are your imaginations? Yeah, that's the mind. Mm-hmm. Then he says, and every high thing that exalts itself against the knowledge. Where is your knowledge? Your mind. And bring into captivity every thought. Yeah. Where are your thoughts? The mind to the obedience of Christ. We cannot emphasize that the number one battleground that the enemy will use is the area of the mind. Now, he can attack your body with sickness. He can attack your finances. He could do all of those things, relationships. But then those get exasperated, if you will, by how we think on them.
0: That's true.
1: And if we allow them to dominate and control, all of us are going to have challenges that we go through in life.
0: Mm-hmm. Right.
1: We can't avoid that.
0: We're not to approach things through our intellect and the mind, especially spiritual things. It is a matter of the heart and of faith.
2: Yes.
0: Faith is not in the mind. Faith is not mental assent. And that's very important because faith is in the heart. And it's beyond, it's deeper than what the mind brings. And what's so beautiful is you can be in the middle of a storm and the mind and logic and circumstance will tell you, this is a problem. This can't be fixed. This is insurmountable. Your ship's going down. And guess what? If you stop at that, you're actually right. But we're not limited to that.
1: That's right.
0: Because faith says, I'm looking at these impossible circumstances, but I believe in and serve a God who's greater than those circumstances and what I'm looking at right now. I don't know how he's going to do it. I don't know when. But that's not my business. All I know is he's promised me in his word that he will not leave me or forsake me. And when you believe God, again, it goes beyond the mind. That's why in the middle of the biggest problem, the biggest storm, a person will look at you and say, how are you not getting drunk every day? How are you not on drugs? How are you not on the psychiatrist's couch and just sleeping there? How are you not just falling apart? And you could say, look, it's not me. But it's because of the one in whom I believe.
2: Amen.
0: That goes beyond the mind and logic. It's the heart. And that is faith, believing and trusting.
2: And by intellectual ability, you will never walk on the water as Peter did.
0: That's right.
2: It goes totally contrary to, I can't walk on water.
0: No, that's
2: But he said, come.
0: And Peter
2: got out of that boat and walked on the water.
0: Amen. His eyes on Jesus.
2: We're at a break, and we're so glad that you're with us again, and hope some of this has been helpful to you. But we'll be right back. We're ready to take phone calls when we come back. 1-800-342-8430. And we have a few emails here, and we're going to look at those. But give us a call. Give us an email. And we'll be right back.
3: 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Under what conditions, if any, can one's salvation be forfeited? In his book, Eternal Security, evangelist Jimmy Swaggart provides scriptural answers to these questions and many others just like them. 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In this enlightening book, Evangelist Jimmy Swaggart addresses man's power of choice before and after salvation. In these pages, readers will learn about the deadly doctrines of the modern church that guarantee heaven no matter what by proclaiming four of the most dangerous words ever preached: once saved, always saved. 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

0: All right, we are back. Here is an email. Dear panel, I have had a terrible time finding a church where I live. I've dealt with immaturity, bullies, teasing that I didn't think was funny. It keeps happening over and over again. Every new place I visit after I get my feet wet and get used to the church. I've been watching Francis and Friends and your church services when you have service on SBN Live Channel. I've been praying about becoming a media member, but still praying about trying to get clarity. Well, I give you direction there. Yeah, we want you to become a media member. Mm-hmm. Can you give me suggestions or other ideas to consider? One of the places that Satan is very active is in churches. And the better the church, more biblical, the more attacks. Okay? Ties in with what we were talking in Ephesians 6. Any other comments?
1: Well, so, yeah, we would love to have you as a media church member, and that's what the Lord has enabled for this network is those that may not truly be able to find a local church, you can still enjoy the church services. It's not going to fully, I don't believe that it can replace what you can have as far as fellowship in a good church. I don't know. This is an interesting question, though, because did they say that every church they go to,
2: yes,
1: they're getting, what they said, bullied, what else?
0: Teasing,
1: bullied.
0: Immaturity.
1: So a couple things. I would say, first of all, when it comes to a church, you are dealing with people. So you're going to have all the isms and the tisms that people have. So that's one thing. And you have to kind of understand that there's going to be drama. I mean, there's drama in churches. There's drama. So that comes with it. You go to church to praise and worship God and to be fed spiritually by the preaching of the Word. If you have found a church, and there is one, where the preaching is right, it's solid, it's biblical, it's scriptural, the Spirit of God is moving, and you are touched, you're blessed regarding the actual service, but then before and after service, maybe you have some interactions that aren't that great with people, I wouldn't throw that church totally away. Because what we really should be looking at is the preaching and the teaching from the pulpit, and then, of course, the praise of the worship and spiritually what it's doing for you. That's the main reason. Now, you want to have the fellowship, I understand. But if this is happening to you at every church, so I don't want to offend anybody here, and y'all tell me if I'm overstepping, please, seriously. But if someone keeps having the same problem everywhere they go and with everyone, sometimes we may need to take a moment and look at ourselves and say, is there something regarding me that I do need to ask the Lord to reveal? Maybe I'm taking things too personally that don't need to be. Again, I'm not trying to be unkind. I'm not trying to be offensive. But if the problem's always happening, everywhere you go, with everyone, the same thing over and over again, it might not always just be everyone else. You may need to look at yourself and say, now, I don't know you, I don't know your circumstance, and I can't talk to you through a camera except talking at you. But that would be something I would say practically is, maybe there's just something, maybe you're a little too sensitive about some things. Maybe there's some stuff.
0: Maybe it's a test.
1: Could be.
0: To help me to grow.
1: Yes. And anytime the Lord is able to use, anytime a circumstance causes us to seek the Lord, especially about ourselves, not just other people, but anytime something comes up that makes me say, Lord, search my heart, that's never a bad thing per se. It can always be turned into an opportunity for God to touch you. So again, just from a practical perspective, it seemed curious to me that every church they're going to, they're mm-hmm. getting, they're feeling bullied, and that's wrong if people are mistreating you, but at the same time, we have to be careful that we're not misinterpreting sometimes things and bringing some baggage with us that's making us, you know, unfairly react to people. But again, you go to church, number one, for the preaching of the Word, that you are fed spiritually. Mm-hmm. And then as well, praising, worshiping God, being edified. If that means you show up, you kind of just go in, take your seat, worship God, and then you excuse yourself afterwards and you really don't do a lot of mingling or fellowshipping, I would say maybe so be it for the time.
0: And it may be that God's wanting to use you in that church to help the other people.
1: That opportunity could come up, yeah.
0: So yeah. I would certainly be asking God for direction in that situation. We certainly encourage

0: encourage people to go and find a good local church.
1: Right, right.
0: But it needs to be a good one that preaches correct Amen. Doctrine and so forth. So
1: yes.
0: Hopefully we have helped you some, okay?
1: And I wasn't unkind, was I? I mean, I was just putting some practical.
0: No,
1: okay,
0: no.
1: All right, good. Okay.
0: Lisa is on the line. Lisa, are you there? Thank you for calling.
2: Thank you.
0: Do you have a question or comment?
2: A question, brothers. My question is, if you committed adultery because you were married to an abusive husband and cheated on you so many times, and for you to look for comfort, you went to somebody thinking that it would take the love that you have for your husband, and you committed adultery that one time, and then I was repented. I repented and I went to God and asked God, please, to forgive me for what I did because I'm not that type. Does God forgive you? And do I have to go to the elders or to the pastor? Or was God enough asking him for forgiveness? It's enough.
0: 1 John 1:9, if we confess our sins, he's faithful and just to forgive us and to cleanse us from all unrighteousness.
1: That's right.
0: I feel for you.
1: Yes.
0: The situation that you're in is not an excuse to be involved with somebody else, but hopefully you can learn from it and grow from it. And I would ask God for help with your husband. That's a very difficult situation. Have you talked to your pastor?
2: No, I haven't. I just kept it between me and God. But one question is, we've been married 42 years, separated 6.5 years, and I still love him, and I always pray to God to restore a marriage. Even though he cheated on me so many times and mentally abused me and all that, why? I know God don't like that, but I wanted to restore my marriage. Mm. He doesn't know that I did that because I felt that God understood that I was repentant, but I was looking for comfort, I guess.
0: Yes, I understand that, but obviously that's not a reason for sin. But I would continue to ask God for wisdom of how to handle the situation with your husband. You obviously have grounds for divorce because he has been unfaithful multiple times.
2: He broke the covenant. And then that's after 36 years together. I just was looking to find, love so I could stop loving him. That was the big mistake I did.
0: Yes, it was. And I understand that. And God has forgiven you. It sounds like you're very repentant. But the issue then is, what about your marriage? What are you going to do about that? And you need to certainly ask God for wisdom and direction of how to deal with that. You've been separated for how many years?
2: 6.5, and he has me blocked. He has given me STD. I have to go to the hospital every six months to get checked because he gave me HPV. And I still praying to God to restore my marriage, and I'm so confused.
0: Okay. Wow. Okay. Again, in that situation where you're at, the confusion is another tool of Satan. And again, I would certainly be asking God. God has promised if we ask for wisdom, he'll give it to us. That's in James chapter 1. And I would encourage you to get some counsel somewhere. We're certainly available. We have counselors here at the ministry. And but if you're in a local church and you it's a good minister, you might talk to them. But so you can have some direction. Do you have children?
2: Yeah, we have a 40 and a 30.

0: 9-year-old and 4 grandchildren. But he is, I think he is seeing somebody else.
1: Okay.
2: Well, Lisa, your husband, does he profess to be saved?
0: No. Okay. We were Jehovah's Witnesses I'm sorry, what was the question?
2: Does your husband profess to be saved?
0: No, we were Jehovah's Witnesses and he got baptized, but okay. He never changed. Well, and I'm no longer Jehovah's Witness. I'm I listen to you guys and SBN and
2: okay.
0: That's what I do. I watch.
1: So your husband is still Jehovah's Witness?
0: Well, he doesn't practice it at all. If he keeps doing, he's doing what he's doing.
2: Yeah.
1: Okay.
2: Well, obviously the situation is that's awful to hear what you've been going through. And I mean, I think that Brother Smith, what he gave you scripturally is exactly on point, of course. And it doesn't sound like there is much of a marriage there. You may legally be in the confines of marriage, but you're separated. And this is a tough situation. But this is one of those things where we have to say, truly, you've got to let the Lord give you direction on this. And scripturally, you have the grounds of divorce. If you move in that direction, you do have those grounds.
1: Another thing to consider is protecting yourself financially and otherwise. And the only way you can do that is legally.
0: Well, we don't live together. I'm staying with my mother right now.
1: Okay, but that doesn't matter. Particularly if you're in a state where everything is 50-50, he could run up a lot of debt and you would be half responsible for that. So there are some things to consider. I would encourage you to at least go talk to an attorney and get information. Laws vary from state to state, and I think you need some basic information so you know what you can or cannot do and maybe some of the dangers that you may be in financially and otherwise by just being separated.
0: Yeah. And not only that, my health, you know, he gave me that disease, which I never thought, you know. I just wanted to be right with God Almighty. That's why I call you. If I am, just like I said to you, I did it because I was running, looking for love to see if I could forget, because I still love him. I married him when I was 2 weeks. I'm 18 years old, and then I turned 19 when 2 weeks after we got married. Mm-hmm. That's how long. But I put up with a lot of mental abuse, emotional, and also a lot of cheating. I think he cheated on me so many times. And I still forgave him, and I still went back home. But this time it's really serious, and I still pray to God to restore a marriage. But it's been 6.5 years I've been praying to Almighty God, and he haven't answered. So maybe God feels this is not it.
1: Okay. If you have truly repented, and it sounds like you have, God has forgiven you.
3: Amen.
1: I think that's something that you need assurance in your heart about. But again, I think you need to get some legal information, I think, just so you can make a good decision and be seeking the Lord for what is His will in these circumstances. You're living in a very difficult situation.
0: Very hard. And I pray to God every day to give me the strength and all that. And it's so hard.
1: Amen. Let's pray for you. Father, we thank you right now for Lisa. We just pray that you would touch her. We're thankful that you are a forgiving God, that you, through the blood of Jesus Christ, that paid the full penalty for sins as we repent of them. I pray that you would give her wisdom and direction in her circumstances. You know her heart, you know his heart, and we just pray that you would lead her and guide her and direct her as only you can.

0: and we'll thank you for it. We ask it now in Jesus' name. Amen. Amen. Well, thank you for calling, Lisa. You take care, okay?
1: Just one question.
0: Okay.
1: If I'm so repentant, why don't I still feel guilty?
0: Okay, that's a tool of the enemy, of saying that God has not forgiven you. If you have truly repented, God has forgiven you. That's a promise. 1 John 1:9, I read it to you. It was on the screen. So that's something you don't need to worry about, okay?
1: Thank you so much.
0: Okay. Bless you. Amen. We're so glad to have Sister Swaggart.
2: Thank you, Dave. Let's just go ahead and go to Fred, who is in Tennessee. And Fred, welcome to Sun Life Broadcasting. You have a question or comment for the panel?
3: Good morning, panel. Yes, I'm a rather frequent caller. I was born in 1936, so I'm 90 years old. And I'd like to go to the book of Genesis. And this is about Father Abraham, his wife Sarah, and the servant girl Hagar, and the birth of Ishmael.
2: Okay.
3: I don't know if you can put that on the screen.
0: What scripture are you referring to?
3: Yeah, well, I read the Bible, but I don't have my Bible with me. But I'm reading. I'm addressing the subject of Father Abraham, his wife Sarah, servant girl Hagar, and Father Abraham giving, he didn't give birth, but he did become the father of Ishmael. That's what I'm asking about.
0: So what is your question?
3: Okay, we move forward to Genesis, and after Ishmael is driven out, and God made him the leader of a great country. What was that country? Was it the Arab nation?
4: Yeah. So the promise came, and let's see. So in

0: able to bear children. But this all goes back to this idea that what God promised, and this actually kind of dovetails with what we were talking about earlier, when God promised Abraham what he did regarding that he would raise up a great nation from his loins, many people. Abraham looked at the circumstances that there's no way. I'm old, but my wife, she can't bear children. So they created a way to bring about what God had promised through their own means. And that really is the point of Ishmael, as he is a work of the flesh. That's really what it is. He's a work of the flesh. And Isaac would be considered a work of the Spirit, because God was the one who brought about that being the case. And so that's the introduction in Genesis chapter 16. When you look at Ishmael, you can read further in Genesis 17, it addresses him, but there was a contempt that he had, very much so a contempt that he had for Isaac. And I think the scripture talks about him even hating, desires one, tried to kill him. He tried to kill him. And finally the word came that the bond, you would have to cast out, Abraham would have to cast out the bondwoman and her son, speaking of Ishmael. But with that, the Lord did say, and here it is, I'm looking at it right now, it's Genesis chapter 17, verse 20. And it says, and as for Ishmael, I have heard you. Behold, I have blessed him and will make him fruitful and will multiply him exceedingly. 12 princes shall he beget, and I will make him a great nation. But my covenant will I establish with Isaac, which Sarah will bear unto you at this time in the next year, and so forth. So this is where the Lord told Abraham, I'm not going to kill or destroy Ishmael, but I'm actually going to make him the father of many nations. And that is exactly what happened.
1: What nations were they?
0: Right. It is believed, and y'all may know this, wish Dad was here, he'd know off the top of his head, but the lineage of Ishmael that would come, many have, yes, tied it to what is now the Arab people.
1: Exactly.
0: Yeah.
1: That's what I'm trying to find out.
0: Right. So
1: can we move further along? Can we move further along where after Isaac was born. Is that correct? How many years was it?
0: Isaac, yes.
2: About 14 years after Ishmael.
0: 14 years.
1: And God gave a command to Abraham. I think his command states like this. You can pull it up in Scripture. But he commanded Father Abraham to take your one and only son, Isaac. That was not his one and only son. He'd already fathered Ishmael.
0: Right. Well, again, Isaac would be considered, and I have to look up and see if it says that in Scripture. But Isaac, again, came about through the union and what was right of Abraham and Sarah,
1: exactly,
0: which was what God had. So as far as God recognizing regarding the covenant and the promises, Ishmael was not a factor. God blessed Ishmael according to, on Abraham's behalf, and it was Ishmael individually. But regarding the covenant, the Abrahamic covenant, no, Ishmael was not factored into that at all, because he was a work of the flesh. And no flesh can experience what grace and faith can only bring about. But no, you're right. You must be talking about later on where he was to sacrifice him.
1: Yes.
0: And
1: he tells him to take your one and only son.
0: Yes, you're talking about Genesis chapter 22 and verse 2. And the scripture says, and he said, being the Lord, take now your son, your only son Isaac, whom you love, and go into the land of Moriah and so forth. By this time, Ishmael had been cast out. He was gone. And so Isaac was his only son, but especially, and I think the point probably more spiritually than anything, is that Isaac was the only son, the one that God would recognize pertaining to the covenant. Because remember, here's what's happened. Ishmael's been cast out. He's no longer a factor here.
1: Okay.
0: Isaac was the only means by which...
1: Ishmael.
0: Right.
1: Does that mean that God did not recognize Ishmael?
0: Yeah, in regards to the covenant, that's exactly right. Yes.
1: Now, okay. In today's time, in today's world of what we are experiencing, radical Islamic terrorists, is that not a result of Ishmael being born into this world?
0: Well, it's more a result of the teaching of Muhammad, which came a little later.
1: Exactly.
0: Yeah, but no, to your point, it we can say it this way. The lineage of

0: Ishmael, those who would come along, would serve to, as works of the flesh always do, would serve as a thorn in the side, so to speak, of Isaac and his lineage. And now we're talking about the Jewish people. And so, yes, in a practical sense, what we see here today in the world, we got to understand, though, when you speak of the religion of Islam, first of all, you're not talking about a race or an ethnicity. And there are many other people in the world that believe according to the tenets of Islam. So it's not exclusively, we would say, the Arab people. And we want to be careful with that one. But the fact is, we can look at...
1: May I ask you another question?
0: Mm-hmm.
1: Okay. If that is true, does the Islamic nation not worship the opposite God that we do, and they believe in different beliefs than we do?
0: Yes, the religion of Islam is markedly different from Christianity. Yes, you're exactly right. We do not... There's been a huge move to try to reconcile the two, but you can't do that because the God that we serve, Jehovah, is not Allah.
1: Okay. Now, we are in conflict with Iran.
0: Right.
1: Which is occupied by radical Islamic terrorists.
0: It's an Islamic state. You're correct about that, yes.
1: Okay. The only way... Now, I don't ask you to confirm this, but from what I read in Scripture, the only way we're going to conquer this is to wipe them off the face of the earth.
0: I'll say this. When you look at the situation of Iran, first of all, it is more spiritual than anything else. We kind of covered that in previous programs in this morning a little bit. It is more spiritual than anything else because there are powerful, I believe, fallen angels that are working to control these nations and influence the leaders, which they themselves might be filled with demon spirits as it is. So there are spiritual forces at work here. We got to understand that. But what we have to understand, too, is the mindset, the mentality of those, especially in leadership and in the Revolutionary Guard in Iran, they have a totally different mindset than we do here in the West. They look at this as a generational battle. A generational struggle, and they are willing, yes, to basically die for their beliefs. Now, they don't necessarily respect Christians, and they don't respect us just because they're the West, but there is one thing that all over the world, those who are of certain persuasions do understand, and that is power and strength. And I think that's why we need to be praying for the President of the United States, that he will have wisdom on how to handle this thing, because it's turned into kind of a mess when you get down to it. I don't know that turning Iran into a parking lot is the solution, because you can do that, but any time that there's a crack in that concrete, weeds will begin to pop up. So it's really, the answer is that the gospel of the Lord Jesus Christ will touch the hearts of the Iranian people. That's really what will change things. The gospel will change things from the inside out. But from a geopolitical, from a broad perspective, as long as that leadership remains, even if it is fractured, and as long as we're allowing them to do what they do, they're going to continue to operate according to their agenda. And the only thing that they do recognize is force. Now, we can come at them with force in regards to military power or financially. We can cut them off financially, and that will force them into a point of negotiating. But I see where you're going with this, because there's a lot of people right now. This is dividing our nation as far as what the president has done in Iran. It's divided our Congress. He does need to make a decision. It's getting to that place. It's pretty obvious. Either we make some type of an agreement, step back, and let this kind of play out as it is, or we act in force to truly eliminate their military power. We don't want to see the people, I don't want to see the citizens of Iran killed, no. But the leadership and the military, and then those who are funding it still, maybe like China, I don't know, you know, but that needs to be addressed, and the only way to do that is through power and strength. Interesting way to kind of dovetail all those thoughts in together, but we need to be again praying for our president. All right, I said a lot on that, Sister Swagger.
2: Yeah.
0: Anything?
2: Okay, we'll pick up Fred right after the break. We've got to take a quick break, and we'll be right back with you, Fred, right after the break.
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1: So many of you remember Brother Dan Burrett. You saw him at Family Worship Center. 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

0: All right, ladies and gentlemen, we are back, and we were having a discussion. Josh, did you want to pick it up since you were part of it?
1: The only thing I'd say is the caller was questioning about Ishmael's descendants. Just for sake and study, that's in Genesis 25, verse 12. It actually lists all of the descendants of Ishmael. But the point to bring up too is the caller was dealing with Iran, and he was tying together the children, the generations of Ishmael that came, they inhabited the Arabian desert peninsula, so calling them Arabs, and then tying that directly to Islam, and then those in Iran right now. But we do want to keep in mind, this is what came up on the break, that those, you know, you look at Iran, that's technically looked at as Persia, especially in the Bible. And if we were to look at the descendancy of the Persian people, I don't know that they go directly back to Ishmael. I don't really honestly think that they in fact do. So that's why we want to be careful to distinguish. Islam is a religion, and it brings with it an ideology, and there's different variations of it. But in Iran, you've got the setup of kind of like a dictatorship, a religious dictatorship, where you had the Ayatollah, who was the supreme leader, who was a religious figurehead and leader. And that's where the overarching sentiment comes from, is it's a religious ideology. But that doesn't necessarily tie us to the Arabs as a whole and to descendants of Ishmael. But the fact is, and we can say this, and then I'll hush,

0: when we look at Iran and its leadership especially, and the generation that's been born in Iran since 1979. You have several generations now that have grown up. They don't know anything else or anything differently. That's what they know. There is a fact and a truth that the people have been taught, and it's been broadcast, to hate the United States and to hate Israel. And that is because of their religious influence and persuasion and ideology. And that's where the chants, death to America, death to Israel, have come from. That's why Iran most definitely has funded international worldwide terrorism, but specifically terrorism in the Middle East through its surrogates like Hamas, Hezbollah, and there's others that have come against Israel and caused disruption. So those factors right there, I think, are justification to say, hey, we need to cut off their funding because they're funding terrorism. So we need to cut that off. They want to create a nuclear weapon. Why? Why would they want to do that? Where would they want to use it? I think we all know. So that's what the president's push here has been, is Iran cannot have a nuclear weapon. I think we all agree with that. And it's because of how they would obviously use it. Now, currently, that's an update on Iran, is so the Ayatollah Khomeini's, he was killed, the supreme leader, he was killed, but his son, who was injured, but he's still around and he's having influence now. He apparently and reportedly said that any uranium that is in, that's what's used for this nuclear warfare, any uranium that is enriched already that's in Iran will not be exported or removed to other nations. So that's a real red line sticking point for the president. But apparently Iran is reviewing all of the, was it four? There's been so many. I think it's 14 points. There was a multi-point peace plan. They're reviewing it. To the previous caller's point, I'm to the place where it's like, why are we still choosing to have tea with terrorists? Why are we still negotiating with these people? Their time should be up. Let's move forward with some things. But again, this is a big international issue, and I don't envy President Trump one bit.
1: Well, I wouldn't think anybody would. But the point of it is you can't believe anything that Iran says.
0: No.
1: You know, and they can agree with you. And what do you say to that, Dr. Dupree?
2: I don't think you can trust anything that they had to tell you, and anything that they say would be to get you to cooperate, ease the sanctions, and once they are, they're going to rearm themselves.
1: They're just trying to buy time with anything.
2: That's all they're trying to do.
1: Yeah.
2: Their threats, while yes, they're more of a nuisance than they are a massed casualty. They can't wage war with the United States. They can do things like 9/11, and that's tragic. But they would never last. And the thing is, if you make peace and if you leave the Iranian guard in place, it's not going to be that long before someone re-empowers them. China or Russia will re-empower them, because they're pawns used by those nations to get to us.
1: I think they're already doing that.
2: Oh, yes.
1: I think that's already taking place. Again, it's just a matter of time. So what should the attitude, what should President Trump do in this situation? He's trying to avoid, you know, firing shots and getting involved in a war. I don't see any way around this, because if they come back tomorrow and say, okay, we agree with this, that, and the other, I don't believe anything they say.
2: So well, the only solution, the only viable solution, and Josh, I'd be curious to see what you would think, would be you have to replace the Iranian Revolutionary Guard. You have to replace the regime, because if you leave them in place, it has been proven time and time again what they will do. And when we talk about the innocent civilians that are going to suffer, how many tens of thousands of innocent Iranians have been killed and suffer at the hands of the Iranian Revolutionary Guard?
1: Right.
2: So you've got to remove them from office. You've got to remove all of the uranium, whether it's enriched or whether it has that capability. You've got to get it out of there. And unfortunately, the only way you're going to be able to do that is by putting boots on the ground. You can't bomb it and remove

0: Right.
1: You're going to have to put boots on the ground. Now, whether we can allow or empower somebody, either like the Israelis, to go in and do the actual boot on the ground, because they understand the mindset much better than Westerners do, or you empower the Kurds, who have been battling it out with them for years. I really don't want to see American boots on the ground. I would avoid that at all cost. But somehow we have got to go in and make sure that the enriched uranium does not remain in place.
0: Yeah, right. And I guess anything else we'd say about that is just speculation, because, of course, we don't have the final decision. But it does concern me. It seems like to me, I kind of see the president waffling a little bit on this. He does not want to see gunshots fired or the thought, this is what I feel now, of America being involved in another world war. They don't want that. I don't see any way around it if we're going to protect ourselves in this.
2: You know, he also has to juggle this in our Congress. There's such division, but with the Republicans, especially after some of the ones who lost in these recent primaries, they're kind of, you know, they're now showing maybe their true colors, and they're not really supporting and standing with their party. But there's a push in Congress to use this as an excuse to limit the president's powers. And he has to be very careful of that, because it's a very real possible threat. So he's juggling the opinions of the world leaders and those that he would actually care about. I think that's very few. There might be one or two that he would actually care about. But he's also having to juggle the check and the balance of our Congress, and the fact that the Republican Party is unfortunately divided. The Democrats are united for the most part. That's the case. But if they make a move in Congress, because you've got the midterms coming up, will this be done by the time the new Congress is sworn in January of next year? If it's not, and we see the shift take place of majority, you think of the problems that could come for the president based on this alone. Now, I'm projecting out several months, but look, it's already almost June. We're going to be at November before we know it, and we're going to be at January before we know it. And the president is having to look at this and think about these things. So I think that this played out perhaps a little differently than what he maybe originally thought. We had great success initially when we went in and taking out multiple layers of their leadership and really hitting hard the military. But at the same time, this is now dragged on, and it really needs to come to a conclusion. You know, this is big on the minds of Americans. Recent polls are showing...
0: Well, of course, and it should be.
2: Yeah, because price at the pump has gone up. People are feeling that. Right. And if it hits our inflation once again, we're really going to feel it in prices.
0: Dave, do you have an opinion on this?
3: I don't think we can trust the Iranians. Treaties have they had with us and other people, and they have not kept them? Never.
0: Never.
3: Never. So I think I would agree that, you know, we're in a very... primaries are going on right now.
2: Yeah.
3: You know, we talk about the midterms. There are primaries going on right now. So it's very touch and go.
0: Right. All right. Was that Shelley that I was talking to?
1: No.
0: Okay. The caller's gone. All right. Let's go to Shelley then. Shelley, you have a question or comment for the panel? Shelley from Pennsylvania.
4: Yes. Hi. Yes, I have a quick question. I attend two different churches. One is only for Bible study on through the week, and there's only six attendees, okay? Last night when I was there, and let me just preface that the preacher and his wife are my friends, okay? They're friends of mine, long-time friends. Last night there, they were speaking, you know, amongst everybody. It wasn't through the service, but the service was already started, about another minister that approached them at a public place talking about some type of mission that she does that they didn't agree with. And they were, like, talking about it, saying, you know, that that's not from the Lord, that's from the devil and everything. And this person that they were talking about, I know and been friends with her since I was in high school, okay?

0: The preacher's wife asked me, she says, don't you agree that she has a spirit of pride? And I said, I really don't want to comment on her. I said, I don't want to talk about another minister. And I said, she's my friend, and I don't feel comfortable talking about her in church around amongst a bunch of people listening. I said, that's not what we're here for. And then she got upset with me and said, well, if she's doing something wrong, we need to bring it out so our people here know not to do it, not to be around her. And I said, you're not supposed to, because I was brought up in church since I was 8 years old, and I said, you're not supposed to talk about other ministers. And I said, especially in church, amongst other people, when we're here to learn about God, not to talk about somebody. And they all attacked me, and I got really upset and wanted to leave, and they didn't want me to leave. They wouldn't let me leave. And they were, like, attacking me and saying that, you know, although the actual pastor said to me, for someone that doesn't want to say much, you sure have a lot to say. And he says, you were calling us bad. And I says, I never mentioned your name amongst anything. I said, I was just saying that I don't feel comfortable talking about anybody, especially in church. And now, you know, they apologize to me and everything, but I don't know what to do going forward.
1: Shelley, I'd exit that situation.
2: Well, we're not to judge the ministry somebody, God calls someone into. I mean, if somebody is called into a restoration ministry or recovery, something like that, we're not supposed to judge them. Now, we are supposed to judge their doctrine. We're supposed to judge their theology. Are they sticking to the Bible? That's what we're supposed to look at. We don't know any of the people that are involved, so we could not make a comment of whether the ministry's legitimate or not. But everything has to line up with the Word of God.
1: What if their lives is not lining up with the Word? We do judge that.
2: Yes. Well, we judge their fruit. Are they living correctly?
1: But, you know, that's a sticky situation. In any church, oh my, I would almost run from that. I would not want to be involved in it. But it does have to be solved.
2: Mm-hmm.
1: And what would you say?
0: I agree. And, you know, they're friends of mine. All three of them are friends of mine. The two ministers and the wife is all friends of mine. And they all teach the Word of God, but they don't agree with the mission that she's doing in Africa. So they were, like, downing her about it. So, you know, wanted me to comment on it, and I didn't want to comment, you know, and I don't think that I should have to comment on somebody else's ministry. I was raised in a Pentecostal church, and I was always raised that you don't talk about people viciously, and also you don't, you know, especially in church, of all places, you know what I mean?
3: Mm-hmm.
1: Yeah, have you spoken with the pastor about this?
0: Yeah, he's the one who said to me, really sarcastically, for someone that doesn't have a lot to say, doesn't want to say much, you sure have a lot to say.
3: Hmm.
0: I just told her, I said, I don't want to talk about this. I don't want to form my opinion. And then she, you know, said, sort of attacked me about me saying that and said that we should form an opinion and I should talk about it in church. And I said,
3: Shelley, I think your answer was good and right. I probably would have said the same thing. By the way, are you from, like, the Pittsburgh area by chance?
0: Yes.
3: Okay, yeah, I'm originally from Pittsburgh. I could kind of pick up on that accent a little bit. I was waiting for you to say yins guys. But tell you what, y'all get together, go down to Primanti Brothers, have you a big sandwich and talk about it. But no, seriously, or eat some Sarah's chocolate, that works too. No, look, I like your answer. I think it was good. I think it was right. Why would you want to get into this drama and this mess? And what I would have then done if I was in that group is just said, you know what? Let's just pray for this sister right now and ask God to give her direction, bless her with what's right, and redirect her in what's wrong if there is something wrong. And Dr. Dupree, I think you said this, though. It lines up to Scripture. If what she's looking to do is not scriptural regarding her outreach to Africa, that's really where the problem would be. So talking about it till you're blue in the face, it sounds like a lot of mess. So I like your answer. I think you did right. I could tell you it's tough because you're not just talking about church members and your pastor. You're talking about friends. And that makes it really, really difficult. So this is a circumstance where the Holy Spirit will give you leading, direction, and wisdom. But to Sister Swaggart's point, if it's going to escalate, get worse, then you may need to exit. But if they've apologized and they're truly sorry for how they reacted, and this is not going to be a problem moving forward, you might be able to just maintain fellowship as long as they don't keep doing this and it doesn't come up again. So it's very, very individual and personal in your case, right? So this is, it's hard to give a broad or to give a specific answer because I don't know. I just sensed you were from Pittsburgh. That's all I could figure out. So
0: I like the fact that you said I should have prayed for her. I never thought of that because I was so upset when they were all attacking me, you know, that
3: that's always the answer.
0: I was just really upset.
3: You take it to the Lord and pray. When you don't know what to do, what to say, you're confused, stop and say, Father, in the name of Jesus. And that's usually the best thing to do.
1: All right. Thank you, Shelley. Thank you so much for calling. Let's go to Marie in Ohio. Marie, welcome to Sun Life Broadcasting. You have a question or comment for the panel? Okay.
3: Marie may have... She got so tired of listening to me, she hung up. Marie is gone. She left, so we'll have to go on to someone else.
1: I think somebody accidentally cut her off then.
3: Okay.
1: I think that's what happened. All right, let me go to this question. It said, I hope you didn't understand the email that was sent. I did some excerpts from John MacArthur's commentaries in his study Bible. Now, it appears that he believes that Christ will rule from Israel, and I mean rule the world during the millennial kingdom. That would not be replacement theology. With it, his commentary gives great emphasis to the fact that God will restore Israel to the land and restore them to the supreme nation of the earth during the kingdom age, as well as the perfect age that is to come. Now, if I have misunderstood something, please correct me. I do love you and appreciate your ministry. Now, I'm not sure when this was discussed.
2: Seems like that was an issue we discussed maybe earlier this week.
1: Okay.
2: And we talked about replacement theology. And I don't know where she is connecting MacArthur with the replacement theology. On the same program, we were talking about cessationists, people who believe that the gifts have been done away with. And MacArthur came up in that conversation because he was a very strong proponent that the gifts have ended and ceased. But he wasn't connected with the replacement theology. So replacement theology, and Josh can address this probably better than I can, just simply says that the church has replaced Israel's with God. That's not the case.
1: Where did that come from, Dr. Dupree?
3: That goes way back. So when you look at in the early time, you can go back to who was the Justin Martyr, I think was his name, if I'm not mistaken. But you go back to Augustine. This is something for centuries, since the early church, has been a discussion, and that is, do we look at the prophecies and scriptures regarding Israel and the promises regarding Israel, talking about the nation? And do we look at it and say, okay, well, they were scattered, of course, but they're in rebellion, they rejected Christ, and so therefore God has dispensed with them essentially, and the church has replaced them. And therefore all the promises and the prophecies have to be allegorized. So when you see Israel, what you're really to interpret that as is the church. And the thing is this, though, you've got, and it's a lot of comes in the Reform camp that's really pushed it. And but to say that, Sister Swaggart, you will totally misinterpret all scripture, most scripture regarding prophecy. You'll just totally get it wrong. And from the rapture forward, and currently as well, you will misunderstand many things. The Word of God is very clear. You can see in Jeremiah 31, they will not cease from being a nation. Ezekiel 36, 38, other places in Scripture, even in Revelation, you can see it. God's going to restore Israel. He has regathered and He will continue to regather them. And when He comes back at the second coming, the Lord Jesus Christ, we can find this in the book of Zechariah, they're going to look on Him. They will be near destruction. The Antichrist will nearly destroy Israel. That's not the church. That is Israel. And they will look on Him and they will ask the questions, where did you receive the wounds in your hands and your feet? And the Lord Jesus Christ will answer them and say, I received them in the house of my friends, talking about Israel. And the one whom they crucified, they will accept. And all of Israel shall be saved. And God will use them greatly, tremendously. They'll finally rise to the occasion and fulfill all that they were intended to fulfill. So replacement theology, dangerous, very damnable. It's not scriptural, and it will cause you to miss a lot in Scripture.
1: Who are the instigators of it here now that people might know? I mean,
3: I don't know any names of people off the top of my head. I can't give you a name. I can just tell you this, that you've got to be very, very careful. Well, I could actually give some names of some people that would be pushing that ideology, but for time's sake, we have to close. So y'all can deal with that next week. Pick it
1: what
3: up Monday.
1: You, I don't want to leave the people hanging. Where is that coming into the church? From what denomination or from what ministry?
2: It's coming predominantly from independent ministers and not a denomination.
1: Okay.
2: And I'm like Josh, it really had its start, and again, we have to close. You can go back to Ignatius, the earliest church father, Irenaeus, then through Tertullian, Justin Martyr.
3: Yeah, okay.
2: And then it really exploded under the time of Augustine.
3: There you go.
1: What I was interested in is trying to give the people some information like today. What body is promoting that? What church? What denomination? What independent ministry? I'm just wondering who's teaching that today.
3: It's being taught from a lot of individual, I think you're saying pastors and ministers that have adopted this mindset. And so it's permeating churches on a lot of local church levels.
1: Yeah.
3: So
1: well, we got to close anyway. We will pick this up, ladies and gentlemen, tomorrow is Tuesday. Yeah, right. We're closed Monday, holiday. All right. So we'll be back. See you on Tuesday. Thank you so much for being with us today. And I trust that you were blessed and continue listening to Sun Life Broadcasting because you will be blessed. Bless your heart. Thank you for being with us.
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1: Outside of being a phenomenal orator and outside of being a phenomenal singer, musician, my grandfather was also a writer, a prominent writer. And over the years, he put together several books detailing the lives of some of the great men of the Bible. And we put together a specific set, $15 each. We've got guys like Hezekiah, Elisha, Elijah the Tishbite, Joseph, and so many others. If you want to know more about these great men of faith, you need to get these books. I promise you this, every time that you begin to read, you're going to learn more, not only about those people, but about yourself. So you need to get to those phones, ladies and gentlemen, $15 each. Go online.

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I sense the presence of the Lord here so greatly. 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
1: Amen. I have two desires in my heart. One is I want more Jesus. And the second one is like the first. I want more desire to want more Jesus. That comes from up there. I want the fount of blessing to come and stay. Amen. Come thou fount of every blessing.

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3: This is a study in the Word with Evangelist Jimmy Swaggart, a series of Bible studies focusing on the cross of Christ.
5: Welcome today to a study in the Word. This is Evangelist Jimmy Swaggart, along with Lauren Larson and David Borg, Dr. Don Paul Gray, and John Rosenstein. We're so pleased and happy to be with you today. As we went off the air yesterday, the previous program, Dr. Gray ventured a thought, but we ran out of time, and I've asked him to pick it up where he left off, really, the previous program.
6: Well, we were talking about the great move of God and how it impacted this nation of ours and what's going on here. And when we look around at this nation, it seems almost as if we're in a spiritual desert. But think of South America, Central America, and Africa. They're building churches there far bigger than here right. In the States.
5: Right.
6: And when Donnie comes back from South America, and he'll tell us, he'll say, well, the pastor of this church got saved in the crusade that you had there
5: right. Yeah.
6: 25 or 35 years ago, same way in South Africa. So my point is that God is doing great works. It's in other continents. Now that bothers me, and it bothers you, bothers all of us. But God is moving in the world for hungry hearts, and this nation needs to get hungry. We need to get hungry for it, and with what we're going through politically right now, we'd better do a lot of praying.
7: Well, it's not just political, Dr. Gray. It's the underbelly of American spirituality has been exposed.
8: Yes.
7: We've seen really what we are, the panic of the COVID, and then we haven't even, I fear, seen much of what will occur as things progress through. But we've seen in our nation in the last two decades things I if you'd have told me 20 years ago what we'd be talking about now in the social realm and lifestyles, alternative lifestyles that have surfaced, I wouldn't have believed you. I would have said, no, that's not, that's that. There's no way America will go there, but we're there. We're beyond there. We now have parents trying to decide what the sex of their child will be, regardless of what they are naturally. Who'd have thought 5 years ago that would even be in the conversation? In other words, parents are deciding whether or not they have a boy or a girl after the child is born with no reference to their physical anatomy. That's, you know, I find it hard to fathom that we have sunk to that level of lack of knowledge.
5: Well, I believe that the problems that beset this nation now can be laid at the doorstep of the church.
7: Well, I would agree, and my hope is still that this church in America has the opportunity now to rise up. But it's going to have to leave behind its grip on personal prosperity and start getting prosperous spiritually.
5: Yeah,
7: and get a hold of the things.
1: That's repentance. The church needs to repent of the wrong direction.
6: It's right.
1: Yeah.
5: But the two denominations that shook this world in the 30s and 40s and 50s were the Assemblies of God and the Church of God.
6: And 60s and 70s.
5: Yes, right. And the Lord helped us in the 80s to see a phenomenal number of people saved through television and the crusades all over the world. And we would go into places, and too often times the missionaries would say, well, you're wasting your time here. They won't accept you. And I'd had a little experience along the way. Well, why, I would ask? Well, you're from the South. You're a Southern preacher, and they just won't accept that. And every time they did, though, the place would be jammed with 40,000-50,000 people.
1: Amen.
5: And their eyes would be as big as saucers. I remember in the Ivory Coast, they had been trying to get land to build a church for 10 years, and the country of Ivory Coast would not give them any land, would not sell it to them, would not let them have any. And in our crusade there, whenever the meeting ended, they took us to the new capital they were building anyway. The president said, what can we do for you? Just let us know anything that we can do. But his heart had been touched in the crusade and whatever the heck. And anyway, I said, well, the Assemblies of God missionaries need some land to build churches. Well, just how much do they want? Didn't pay anything for it. Just give it to them. Here it is, you know. And they walked away shaking their head. We don't understand. But the answer is simple. The problem is sin. I don't care where it is.
1: That's right.
5: And the solution is the Lord Jesus Christ. That's the situation. You don't find Paul preaching a different message at different places he went. He preached Jesus Christ and him crucified. We preach Christ crucified.
1: Amen.
5: And but I know I heard C.M. Ward say that what is destroying these two denominations, it's people and money and education. Of course, we have to have people is what we're all about in a sense. But if you trim your sails, compromise to get more people, and that's what we've been doing, to get more people, you're going to lose it. And if we also do the same thing to get money, we're going to lose it. Education instead of the Spirit of God. Now, God doesn't place any premium on ignorance. He's not one wanting ignorance. But education is not the answer. The power of the Holy Spirit is the answer and the only answer. I saw that happen. It's just about destroyed these denominations, you know.
1: Mm-hmm.
5: And I don't say that with any joy. I say it with a broken heart because it is, what other light is there?
1: Let me present this thought. Just in the last few weeks, or the last few months, I should say, we saw how quickly the world shut down for the COVID-19 pandemic. Countries of the world, two-thirds of the countries of the world virtually created social distancing. Economies were shut down. The gross domestic product of what the world was producing was cut more than in half during those 3 months. As quickly as that happened, everyone jumped and everyone did what needed to be done. That's the world. Just think how quick, with the power of God moving, how fast God could touch this world with the gospel of Jesus Christ.
5: Right,
1: when
5: right.
1: His Spirit moves, nothing can stop it. There's no roof on it. There's no doors that can hold it back. There's no walls that can hold it. It'll go forth in His due season, I believe.
5: John, the Lord has spoken to my heart and stated that wherever that television
1: there
5: signal
1: is.
5: Goes,
1: yes.
5: anywhere in the world, He said, my Spirit will go with it.
1: Yes.
5: And I believe we're going to see a harvest. I believe that.
1: Yes.
5: Because when the enemy comes in like a flood, I'll lift up a standard against him. And somebody said the correct pronunciation of that is when the enemy comes in, comma, I'll lift up a flood against him.
1: Praise God.
5: Hallelujah. And I believe that it's the Lord has told me He's going to save people, fill believers with the Spirit. He's going to heal the sick and break the bondages of darkness and bless
1: yes.
5: people as never before. I believe that.
1: Amen.
5: I believe it's going to take place. I
1: yes,
5: believe it's going to happen.
1: I believe it too.
5: We're on the verge of it. We're seeing right now on these telecasts, especially the morning program, we're seeing movings of the Spirit
1: yes.
5: in a greater way than we've seen in a long, long time.
1: Yes, yes.
5: And it's increasing.
1: Yes.
5: That's the thing that thrills me. It's increasing. And I believe it's going to increase to the limit to where that it's going to be hard put to answer the phones.
6: Hallelujah.
1: Glory.
5: People giving their heart to the Lord.
6: By the way, I got phone calls from people of the service last Sunday.
5: Yeah.
6: And they said in their homes they had revival. And they said the anointing was so strong through that television. So you're right, it's happening. And as we pray and seek the Lord here at Family Worship Center and here in this studio, you're right. The anointing of God and the Word of God is changing lives.
5: Yes, it is. And it's going to increase. And it's got to increase many, many, many fold.
1: Yes.
5: I meant far beyond anything we can ask or think.
6: It, yes.
1: Right.
5: I believe that.
6: Abundantly
5: but
6: above.
5: What when God does something, whenever He borrows the boat from Peter and John, He doesn't. When he's through teaching and gives them back their boat, well, here's four perch. Really, hope you enjoy it.
6: Oh.
5: He filled up that
1: yes.
5: boat.
1: Hallelujah.
5: Until it was almost ready to sink, Simon Peter said. Glory to God.
6: Yes.
5: And had to pull over John's boat and fill that up, too. And I believe the Lord is going to fill some boats

0: Amen.
1: Praise God. The move is on. Praise God. The move is on.
0: Fill some churches.
1: Hallelujah. I believe it's going to happen. I believe we're going to see it.
2: Yes.
1: And I believe we're going to see it much quicker than we realize. Yes.
0: Hallelujah.
3: Yes. Well, we most certainly do need it.
0: Oh, do we need it?
3: We do need it.
1: Okay, go ahead with 33rd verse.
3: His legs of iron, his feet part of iron and part of clay.
1: The Holy Spirit outlines the successive kingdoms by a representation of precious metals, iron, and clay.
3: You saw till that a stone was cut out without hands, which smote the image upon his feet that were of iron and clay, and broke them to pieces.
1: The stone is the Lord Jesus Christ and symbolizes his second coming. Not the rapture, but the second coming. Without hands is an expression emphasizing the absence of all human instrumentality and the act of God alone. This destroys the popular belief that Christianity will take over the world with the gospel gradually conquering all of mankind. Now, that will happen, but it'll be in the kingdom age, not in this age now.
2: Right.
1: Actually, Bible Christianity ultimately will cover the entirety of the earth, but only after the second coming, even as this verse proclaims.
2: If I could, Brother Swigert, I want to back us up just a little bit to verse 32 and 3. Notice the precious metals, and they become iron and clay. That which was superior in terms of value becomes less and less and less. I know we're running out of time, but maybe we'll pick it up after the break. Is there any indication that shows the opposite of what people say, that man is improving and getting better? In other words, the morality of man is declining and becoming worse.
1: You're right on target, yeah. We've got a break. We'll be right back.
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5: This is Dr. Gabriel Swaggart, and I want you to listen to me very carefully for a moment. 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But all in all, it's going to give you a better understanding of the Word of God. 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

0: We're back. You made a statement, John. I want you to make it again about the depreciation of the
1: right.
0: precious metals.
1: It starts out with, of course, the beautiful head of gold. Then we see a declension in terms of the quality of the precious metals to finally becomes just iron mixed with clay. And I was indicating or asking, actually, the idea, is that a indication which is the opposite, where man is not necessarily improving or evolving into something morally better, he's actually becoming worse? Lauren brought it up, I don't know, I guess in one of the programs this week, dealing with the idea of what he has seen now in society. We never would even dream we'd see it 20 years ago, yet alone now, considering 100 years ago, people wouldn't have dreamed of what's
0: right.
1: happening in our society
0: right.
1: as far as alternative lifestyles, would not even know what to call as far as a baby that's born biologically. If it chooses to be a girl or a boy, if it's not, it could be whatever it wants. We've accepted such immoral thinking that it's now commonplace.
0: Right, right. Well, y'all go to particular churches. I don't anymore, except here at Family Worship Center. But what are you seeing in the churches that you attend out there, any one of you?
2: Well, again, most of the churches that I am ministering in are either our startup churches
1: right.
2: with the word of the cross or people that have established themselves with the word of the cross. So I don't see much of the atmosphere that those other pastors do, but they speak of it. A lot of it is a seeker-sensitive world, a church where social gatherings are more important than the moving and operation of the Spirit, very little of the gifts of the Spirit anymore, and even Pentecostal churches. Now, there are exceptions. That's not the whole. There are exceptions, and perhaps the smaller churches with some of the older members that are aware of Pentecost and understand the concepts of Scripture, those exist, but they are falling. They're falling behind in numbers.
0: David, what do you see in the churches that you?
3: I've found that unfortunately, a lot of the denominational churches, you know, Assembly of God, Church of God, that they tend to not. The Spirit of God is not really moving that much in them. The churches that we go to, and Lauren can identify with this, that are birthed out of the message of the cross, have come forth from this ministry, we notice that there's a greater moving of God's Spirit because of the message that they're preaching. But, you know, I can say the same thing that Lauren said, that, you know, the churches that we go to, that they are identified with the truth of the message of the cross, there's a greater moving of God's Spirit in
0: so you don't really have that much contact with other particular
3: no,
0: churches?
3: No, not really, no.
2: Our but, contact is...
3: Right,
2: sorry.
3: But a few denominational churches, you know, a few traditional Assembly of God, Church of God, maybe they hear the message, you know, they're somewhat interested, they'll have us come, and you notice a dramatic difference between those and the other ones that I'm speaking of.
0: Well, do you have
3: the
0: many
3: of the Spirit?
0: Do you have many who come into your meetings from AG Church?
3: Sure. Yeah, there's
2: oh, yeah.
3: I don't know about a lot, but there's some. Yeah.
0: Mm-hmm.
3: Yeah.
0: Well, good.
2: Once
0: yeah.
2: again,
0: right.
2: the television crosses all denominational
1: exactly.
2: boundaries. And so those that are watching from a variety of churches would come at times. But when we there's one church in particular, I know David would agree with me on this, and that's the Berean Assembly in Wichita, Kansas. Every time I go, I am so thrilled with the worship. So many times, it's almost like you won't even get a chance to preach, and that's happened several times. The gifts of the Spirit, I was just there a few months ago as we taped this. The gifts of the Spirit in operation, the pastor allowing that. The worship is in line with the Word of God. It just is... It's a beautiful, wonderful place to worship. I was in Wichita, Kansas. That's where I would go to church.
0: Mm-hmm.
2: But it was birthed out of a man that heard the message of the cross through the radio program, whose life was in shambles. And he learned how to live for God. And now he's building a church there.
0: Well, excuse me, was he a preacher before?
2: Yes, he was. But the problem was, again, as you said, if you don't know how to live for God and relative to victorious living, you'll work and you'll labor and you'll be sincere, but you won't be able, if you'll allow the terminology, to cut the mustard. And that's what was happening with him. And so his son actually came one day to him Pastor Jim Hashbarger, he wouldn't mind me saying his name, and said, "Dad, Brother Swigert's on the radio." And they started to listen. And he began very quickly to discern the concepts that were being preached, because his life was the result of not following those concepts, doing loving God from a young man and then getting off into the world because he just couldn't live for God. But when he heard the message of Christ and Him crucified, keeping your faith in Christ and the cross for progressive sanctification, it changed his life. And I've been with him.
0: How long was this intervening time?
2: You mean as far as his...
0: When he first heard until he got enough of it.
2: I don't think it was maybe a year.
3: Yeah, it didn't take long.
2: He started almost immediately a Bible study and then had a church front. He had Donnie come up while he was still in the church front. I think they rented a building to house the people when Donnie came up the first time. Then they moved into a facility, bought land. They have since then built a brand new church, their first church then, not the storefront or the small one, but the first one they bought is now their youth center. And they've just finished paying off the rebuild.
0: Good,
2: and
0: great.
2: They're fixing to knock the doors and push it back and build more, because it was built with the ability to do that. Mm. But there's a moving and operation of the Holy Spirit that the men there, the staff, preach the message of the cross. They teach and say very clearly, you know, the very basics of spiritual growth. Their new converts class is a study on Romans 7 from your study guide. So these are the things that they have instigated. Am I missing?
3: No. You're right.
2: I mean, this is, and all of us that have gone have just said it is a wonderful place to go, and there's a lack of pretentiousness. There's not a spirit of religion. It's not a spirit of competition. Yeah. The people worship. The pastoral staff is in agreement with the musicians. And Brother Swigert, it's the way church ought to be done.
4: Right.
0: Yeah.
2: And so. I'm trying to think now. I guess I've been traveling up there for 10 years now. Again, we got a radio station in Wichita.
0: Yes, right.
2: It wasn't SBN, it was the radio station. So it was before the days of SBN.
3: Point being this, Brother Swigert, the message, the foundation of the message is what produces that.
4: That's it.
3: You know, the liberty and the freedom and the moving of God's Spirit. And it's very evident there.
1: Yeah, Brother Swigert, the evidence is not so much the churches we're going into, but the tens of thousands of contacts that the ministry has received from people in all walks of life. These various denominations and other churches, they've contacted the ministry through emails or phone calls, sharing what they've experienced, the seeker-sensitive, the word of faith, the movements like the G12 and the purpose-driven, how they had found no satisfaction. And as Dave said, the message is what brought them to the understanding and gave them victory. So the going out over the airwaves has a huge impact on the entirety of the church world.
0: Well, they don't feel threatened, see. And when the program comes in, if the Spirit of God moves, well, they are recipients of it.
1: Yeah, they're receiving it.
0: You know, and they may not show any emotion. Some do, some don't. That's not really that important. But a lot of these people who have been in church all of their lives haven't sensed the presence of God in years.
1: That's right.
0: Literally years. And when they feel the presence of God, I know we get the emails, read them, when they sense the presence of God, it's like they've been saved all over again, you know.
1: Born again.
0: And right, and praise God for that. And Dr. Gray, you are more denominationally conjectured than we are.
5: Affiliated. I've not been to any of the quote-unquote cross churches except ours here, so I don't know about the churches that they've discussed. The churches I've been in were Assemblies of God and are Assemblies of God. And so when we talk about what God is doing there, there's still some that are in the spirit of revival, the spirit of evangelism and prayer and worship, and they're growing and God's doing a work there. I think there's a lot of them that's leaning toward the, not just leaning, but pursuing strongly the so-called seeker-sensitive model. A few years ago when I resigned my church in Grand Prairie, and before we went overseas to do missionary work in Brussels, I visited a church, and I'd heard about it. It was not too far from where I was living at that time. And when I walked into the lobby, there were two or three people in the lobby. The church service had already started. So I saw the doors to go in the sanctuary. I went in. It was totally dark. That was my first time to ever go into a church that was totally dark. Since then, I've been into like two more. But I'll tell you, Brother Swigert, and it was a shock to me. Don and I stood there in the entrance of the sanctuary, but I couldn't see. And a man walked over here, and he said, "Can I help you?" And I said, "Sir, I can't see. Where are the people? I can see up there in the distance where the platform was and the preacher was, but I could not see where to sit." He said, "Here, take my elbow here, and I'll lead you." And he got me a chair. But I went online afterwards, and I found out that church specializes in tattoos.
0: In tattoos?
5: So Don and I started calling it the Tattoo Church. And I said,
0: what
5: "Lord,
0: what was the purpose of that?"
5: I said, "If I ever come back here, please kick me, please, and don't let me come back to this church." Well, they had gotten into the idea that they want to celebrate that. So all the new members...
0: We'll have to get you to the next program.
5: Oh, you don't want to hear any more of it.
0: Don't miss the next program.
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Praise the Lord. Praise the Lord. Glory to God.

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Ladies and gentlemen, Janet Pascal.

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5: If you have your Bibles tonight, turn with me, please, to the book of 1 Thessalonians. 1 Thessalonians chapter 5, starting with the first word of the first verse. Paul's writings to the church at Thessalonica. Starting with the first word of the first verse, chapter 5, but of the times and the seasons, brethren, ye have no need that I write unto you. For yourselves know perfectly that the day of the Lord so cometh as a thief in the night. For when they shall say peace and safety, then sudden destruction cometh upon them as travail upon a woman with child, and they shall not escape. But ye, brethren, are not in darkness, that that day should overtake you as a thief. Ye are all the children of light and the children of the day. Ye are not of the night nor of darkness. Therefore, let us not sleep as do others, but let us watch and be sober. For they that sleep, sleep in the night. They that be drunken are drunken in the night. But let us, who are of the day, be sober, putting on the breastplate of faith and love, and for an helmet the hope of salvation. For God hath not appointed us to wrath, but to obtain salvation by our Lord Jesus Christ, who died for us, that whether we wake or sleep, we should live together with him. Wherefore, comfort yourselves together and edify one another, even as also ye do. I want to take my subject tonight from the words of the Apostle Paul. They seem somewhat contradictory, in juxtaposition, peace and safety and sudden destruction. He used that terminology. He said, when they shall cry peace and safety, then sudden destruction. Those are the words that I wish to use for a subject, peace and safety and sudden destruction. Would you bow your heads, please? Father, as we minister tonight, we do so in the name of Jesus, asking thy help, thy grace, and thine anointing. I would pray that you would help us to say every word as you want it said, and help us, pray God, do no violence to thy word, but saying only what you want us to say. Anoint the people to hear, to receive, to grasp, to understand thy word. And I'll ask it all in the mighty name of Jesus, and everyone said, amen and amen. In the last 2 years, I have preached more crusades in foreign countries than I have maybe the past 10 years put together. And I have felt led of God, extensively so in my spirit, to increase even those numbers of crusades in foreign countries. The other night in one major city of the world, I was ministering. The Colosseum was packed to capacity with over 50,000 people there. There was a heavy anointing of the Holy Spirit on the service. You could sense the move of God as it swept throughout that Colosseum, or rather that stadium, I should say, like a gentle breeze blowing. And right in the middle of the message, God spoke to my heart. I looked at the thousands upon thousands upon thousands who were sitting in front of me. Actually, they were all around me. And that night, over 5,000 people, conservatively speaking, would not walk but would run across that soccer field to come to the Lord Jesus Christ. And God told me, tell them this. I looked at that vast audience, and I knew that most of them were the poorest of the poor. Most of those people were concerned about where the next meal was coming from. I knew that. Most of them were concerned about finding enough clothes to put on their backs. I knew that. Most of them looked toward the future with a despondency just as they looked at yesterday. No hope. And God said, you tell them this. Tell them that I love them. And their hope is not in the governments of this world. Tell them their hope is not in a change of government. Tell them their hope is not in mortal man. Tell them to hold on to God. Jesus is coming soon. You tell them that is their hope. I want to emphasize that. As Brother Loper mentioned a moment ago, this telecast now really goes into 125 countries of the world. We in America look through rose-colored glasses, and several other nations could be spoken of in that manner. We really do not know nor understand the difficulties and problems that beset most of humanity. In much of the world tonight, there is a despair, a heaviness that grips the human race. It's like the iron claw of Satan holds them in a vice. I know. I've looked into the eyes with pain at mothers that held babies, and I knew the baby was dying. And I knew the mother knew the baby was dying. I've looked at little children, too many of them with their little limbs that look like matchsticks. And one of the world's most renowned authorities said just the other day, speaking of Ethiopia, and they're still dying there by the thousands, thousands, tens of thousands, dying of starvation, dying of malnutrition, dying of hunger. He said by the turn of the century, 27 other African nations will be in the same condition. 27 other countries in Africa with hundreds of millions starving to death. I realize this is not the time, not in the consciousness of spiritual America tonight, it's not the time to speak on what I'm talking about. Preachers of doom and gloom, preachers that speak negatively, too many want to shut their ears. Don't tell us this, tell us something else. I remind you, I'm not here tonight to tell you what you may want to hear. I'm here to tell you what he's told me to tell you, irrespective of what one wants to hear. I want for a few moments to touch upon the future of the church. Now, as I minister tonight, I will say some things that I wish I didn't have to say, that I would rather not have to say. I will preach some things that I wish I did not have to preach, but I have no alternative or choice. I have to say it. We believe from the Word of God, and this is

compass for the future. Put your hopes in mortal man, and you are a fool. Put your hopes in the prognostications of mortal man, and you're the most foolish. This is the only book on the planet that tells us where we've been, where we are, and where we're going. I place my past, my present, and my future on it. I believe it'll stand. It's the rock. And it will not tremble, and it will not shake. And Jesus said, not one jot, not one tittle shall pass away. Let hell scream, let devil scream, let Lucifer scream, let unbelievers scream. This book will stand. At any moment, we believe from this Bible that the rapture could take place. You're not hearing too very much about the rapture anymore. Not too many preachers are preaching about it. Not too many Bible teachers are expounding it. But it doesn't really make any difference whether men say something about it or not. It doesn't make any difference whether you believe it or not. It's going to happen on schedule, exactly as God has designed that it happened. We believe the rapture is the next great event on the horizon of time. Paul, also writing to the church at Thessalonica, said, "For the Lord himself shall descend from heaven with a shout, with the voice of the archangel, and with the trump of God. And the dead in Christ shall rise first, then we which are alive and remain shall be caught up together with them in the clouds to meet the Lord in the air. And so shall we ever be with the Lord. Wherefore, comfort one another with these words." I look forward to the rapture. He's coming. I tell you that are waiting, he's coming. I tell you with no hope in this world, Jesus is coming. I tell you that have never worn a suit of clothes or never seen a diamond ring on your finger, Jesus is coming. Jesus is coming. I tell you that have never worn a pair of shoes, Jesus is coming. I'm here to tell you he's coming. No matter what dictators do, he's coming. No matter what despots do, he's coming. No matter what the United States of America does, Jesus is coming.

And I want that to be made clear. When I was a little boy, I was saved when I was 8 years old, filled with the Holy Spirit when I was 8 years old. It seemed like every other message I heard preached in our church from behind our pulpit was on the rapture. I went to bed every night as a kid expecting Jesus full well to come that night, and woke up the next morning disappointed that he didn't. But some are telling us today it's not going to happen. After the rapture takes place, Jesus spoke of great tribulation. He said such tribulation as the world has never known before, has never seen before and will never see again. And at the end of that great tribulation, the battle of Armageddon, he will come back to set his feet upon this earth. And devil, he's coming back to stay. Glory. Hallelujah. Glory to God. Hallelujah. Oh, our Lord is coming back to earth again. Yes, our Lord is coming back to earth again. Satan will be bound 1,000 years, and I'll have no tempter then, for Jesus is coming back to earth again. That's when the good times are coming. I know some are preaching today the coming of the kingdom age, but you can't have a kingdom

until you have a king. Glory. Hallelujah. But the king's coming. The king is coming. The king is coming. He has a vested interest on this planet. The king is coming. All right. To this message, I want to address myself. To the response of the world, the response of the church, and the response of our Lord. We will look first at the world system, man that knows not God. There are several things that characterizes these events that will take place and are right ahead of us. The rapture could take place tonight. It could take place tomorrow. If he waits 10 years or if he waits a month or 20 years, I expect to be working till he comes. But several things characterize these momentous events. They're striking and they're startling approach. He uses terms like peace and safety. The Holy Spirit through Paul said they will say peace and safety. Those words have become the paramount words of this planet, peace and safety. Man thinks that somehow he can, through his intelligence, solve the problems that beset humanity and find a way out of the dilemmas that we are in. I know I have sat beside them in the White House. I have rubbed shoulders with the mightiest in the land. They think they can solve the problems of humanity. At this very moment, people by the thousands are dying in Afghanistan. I mean, a Holocaust that is almost as bad as the Holocaust of our beloved Jewish brothers and sisters in the hell of World War II and Hitler's gas ovens called Dachau and Buchenwald and Treblinka. You don't read about it in your newspapers. You don't see it over television. And the reason why, because our policymakers in Washington, they say that Russia by accident got into Afghanistan, and now she's trying to save face and somehow withdraw and pull out. So we cannot tell anybody about the terrible atrocities in Afghanistan, because we may embarrass, quote unquote, the Russians. If some of you happen to be tuned, that's about the most stupid policy that ever came from the heart of any individual in this country. The Russians are there because they want to be there. If Jesus tarries, they'll be there 100 years from now, murdering and slaughtering and butchering. What are you getting at? I'm saying this. Irrespective of what goes on in this world, the watchword is peace and safety. And yet the biggest business in America and the world tonight is the business of armaments. Every single minute that goes by, 60 minutes to the hour, 24 hours to the day, 7 days to the week, every minute, $1 million in the world is spent on weapons. You think of what I'm telling you. Every minute, like clockwork, it goes off. Every single minute, $1 million is spent on weapons, and yet we cry peace and safety. Jesus said, as the days of Noah were, so shall the coming of the Son of Man be. They were eating, they were drinking, they were marrying, they were giving in marriage. Once again, denoting prosperity. Notice, peace, safety, prosperity. It seems before these cataclysmic

events take place on this planet, the whole watchword of the world will be peace and safety just before Armageddon explodes, just before the beast makes his debut, just before the little horn sets out to rule the world. Peace and safety. Prosperity. One man asked me the other last week, he said, what will be the criteria for the coming presidential race? I said, sir, the criteria for the coming presidential race will be one thing, money. The pocketbook. How much money do the constituents have? Let the good times roll. Whoever can guarantee the most jobs, whoever can guarantee the most money, the most income, will be the next president of the United States. Prosperity is the days of Noah were. And then Peter used the word scoffers. In the last days, scoffers shall come. Mankind rolls toward his doom, saying that we are going to somehow build a utopian paradise. We will do it. Closing his eyes to what is happening in this world. And when you mention the coming of the Lord, scoffers. Scoffers. Where is the promise of his coming? Where is this Jesus that you speak of? I want to tell the church this. I want to tell the body of Christ this. It's going to take tremendous consecration in the days near ahead to hold on to your faith concerning the rapture of the church and the coming of the Lord. And I'll tell you why in just a moment. I mean, it's going to take a tremendous faith to hold on. Scoffers. In the past year, only God knows the newsmen, the journalists that have asked me, do you believe in Armageddon? I say, I believe the Bible. The Bible teaches Armageddon. Do you really think this Jesus is coming back? The news media tried to make it appear in the past election that somehow the president, believing in Armageddon, may push some red button and hasten the destruction of the world. Stupid, foolish. Scoffers. Scoffers. It's going to become more and more pronounced. But I want to tell you why it will become more and more pronounced. It won't become more and more pronounced because of the world, because of their unbelief, because of their sin, because of their wickedness. They've always been that way. The reason that we're going to have a trying of our faith, if Jesus tarries at all, is because of the response of the church. And what do you mean by that? Paul, in his second letter to the church at Thessalonica, said, in the last days there will come a falling away. Now that's what he said. There will come a falling away. And the word in the Greek means a divorce between those that have once lived for God, loved God, served God, but now they pull back. They divorce themselves from God. Why? Why? Falling away. The cause of falling away, the cause of spiritual declension, the cause of backsliding, the cause of apostasy has always been one thing. It's never been persecution. That's not going to bother you. If it comes, it'll probably strengthen you. It's never been your own problems or difficulties. It's never been hard times. The thing that's always caused spiritual declension in the church is the world. The world system.

Christians that look at the world, that look after the world with all of its enticement, with all of its beauty, with all of its power, with all of its glory, reaches out after the child of God. That's your biggest danger. That's the biggest danger of the Church of the Living God. I want to make this statement. The biggest danger of the Pentecostal church, the biggest danger of the Baptist church, the biggest danger of the charismatic church in any other part of the body of Christ is worldliness. Worldliness. The world in the church in the world. It's hard today to find anyone with convictions. You hear me? I want to say that again. The word convictions. The Bible said the Holy Spirit will convict of sin, of righteousness, of judgment. It's hard to find Christians. I'm not talking about the world. I'm talking about the body of Christ, the response of the church. It's hard to find anyone, preachers or laity alike, that has any convictions. Now hear me. Listen, my sister. Now listen to me. What I'm about to say now sounds negative, and that doesn't sit well. It doesn't go well. Jude said, we must contend earnestly for the faith which was once delivered to the saints. It is impossible, H.A. Ironside, the great pastor since passed of Moody Memorial Church in Chicago, he said this: it is impossible to always be positive while contending for truth. He said, the faith means the whole body of revealed truth, and to contend for all of God's truth necessitates some negative teaching. You hear me? Any error or any truth and error mixture calls for definite exposure and repudiation. You hear me? I want to say that again. Any error or any truth and error mixture calls for definite exposure and repudiation. To condone such is to be unfaithful to God and His word and treacherous to imperil souls for whom Christ died. Today, the watchword in Pentecost in the charismatic circles is be positive. Don't ever say anything negative, be positive. Many of you in this building, many of you watching by television, you've heard this over and over again, be positive. Nothing negative. Some so-called Christian television networks, they tell their guests when they go on, don't say anything about the cults. Don't say anything negative. Do not mention sin. Even in Pentecostal or charismatic circles, the word sin is taboo, outdated, obsolete, old-fashioned. Now it's psychological rehabilitation. You hear what I'm telling you? You can't have positive unless you at the same time have negative. Remember that. This Bible is a book of absolutes. Some things are absolutely right and some things are absolutely wrong. That's the Bible. When I was a child, some things were sin. It's hard to find anything sin anymore. You hear me? The world is still your biggest enemy. I wonder, should I take a poll tonight? I will not do it, but the Holy Ghost does. I wonder how many people in this auditorium, this Colosseum, how many people in this Colosseum saved, filled with the Holy Ghost, speak in tongues, and still you attend movies? You buy your tickets. You go into the movie. Well, I don't see anything wrong with it. It makes absolutely no difference what you see.

How many Christians today think nothing of partying? You go to your parties, you drink a little wine, a little social drink, and you dance a little bit. The beer bottle set on the table, the wine glasses. Are you going to preach on that? Somebody needs to. The falling away, conviction. There are things as a child of God I will not do. There are places as a Christian I will not go. There is company as a Christian I will not keep. You hear what I'm talking about? Because I am an ambassador for Jesus Christ. My body is a temple of the Holy Ghost. It doesn't really make any difference whether you go to these things or not, because all you have to do now is turn on your television set and they're there. You hear me? They're there. And I want to tell you, if you play with the world, you're playing with fire. You're playing with the fires of hell, and the falling away that's going to come will be because of this world system. Well, Jimmy Swaggart, if I live like you're talking about, I can't go anywhere. Yes, you can. You can go to church. Well, I know. Your heart, where is your heart? You see what I'm telling you? When you're on fire for God, what Hollywood is offering is not too important anymore. What Broadway is offering is not too important anymore. What Nashville is offering is not too important anymore. One preacher of my own faith the other day told one of our brothers, well, I just don't like what he preaches. And when he found out what it was the good old beloved country and western music. He was a preacher. He liked his C&W. He liked to get in his car, so he said, flick on the radio and listen to your cheating heart. Now, I want to ask you, come, we laugh about it, but I want to ask you, men, I want to ask you people watching me tonight, whenever that man of God walks out of that side room on a Wednesday night or a Sunday morning or a Sunday night and walks out and opens that Bible and opens the Word of God and starts to preach, what do you want to hear? Cheating heart or amazing grace? That's what's wrong with our churches. It's not the people. I get the mail. I know what I'm talking about. The thousands and thousands and thousands of letters that come in. Brother Swaggart, we're starving to death. Brother Swaggart, we're starving to death. We're starving to death. I thank God for these men. I thank God for preachers that are full of the Holy Ghost. But my God, preachers, get off the golf course. Get out of the basketball games. Get into a prayer closet somewhere. Stay there until heaven fills your soul and hot tears run down your cheeks. And when you walk out, you walk out and say, thus saith the Lord, and you've got a message, and you're full of the Spirit, and God can use you and speak to the hearts and the lives and the souls of men. Today we don't have prophets, we've got pussyfooters. It makes me sick to my stomach. People that call themselves preachers and got a little old puppet on their fingers. Meow, meow, meow, meow, meow. My God, help us. I am not interested in your golf game. I'm not interested in your bowling scores. I'm not interested in what team's going to win the pennant. I want to know, have you been with Jesus? Have you touched heaven? And if you've touched heaven, there will be men and women that will follow you to hell and back.

gospel of Jesus Christ. Of falling away. Our people are drifting to where they're drifting because the preachers are drifting there before them. I know I'm not winning any friends, and I know that it's not setting too well, but I'm going to preach it. You can get most politicians today to take a stand quicker than you can most preachers. And did you hear what I said? Nothing's wrong anymore. Jesus said, not only did Paul say the falling away, but Jesus said in Matthew 24 that deceivers would come. Many would be deceived. Deception, Satan's greatest weapon. I heard the other day of one preacher. I heard him over television. He said, there'll be no rapture. We're going to gradually make this world better and better and better, and finally we'll just present it to Jesus Christ. All right. Deception, deceive, Matthew 24 and 4. We're hearing very little about the rapture anymore. Very few preachers are preaching it. Very few Bible teachers are teaching it. What we are hearing, we're hearing possibility thinking. Dream your own dream. Positive mental attitude, self-esteem, inner healing, power of positive thinking. That's what we're hearing today. We're having get-rich-quick seminars. No, not by flakes, charlatans, flim-flam, con artists, but by Holy Ghost, so-called filled preachers. Get rich quick. One preacher said this just the other day. He said, I sat there and I was just making my spirit soak this up so that I would not be blinded by my natural eyes. I saw it just as clear as I'm looking at this congregation, and I didn't see it during the millennium. I saw it now. We're in a powerful group, and we're not going to go limping into the kingdom, barely making it. When God delivered the children of Israel, they were laden down with silver and gold. He has given us power to create wealth. And we're already seeing this thing happen. I believe that in these last days, the believer's not going to be at the back of the bus taking a back seat any longer. We're the righteousness of God. This sounds heady, good, titillating. Another preacher said, when we, speaking of himself, first began to point out that the church was foolishly standing, gazing into the heavens, waiting for some dramatic escape from this earth, some began to scream heresy. But the word proves, and that's not so, the word proves that the earth is the Lord's and dominion over it is the first task the church must accomplish. Cast aside traditions and hear what the Spirit of God is saying to the church. Don't expect the rapture to rescue you. If you want to bring Christ back to earth, you can do it. We can do it. God is mobilizing his army. Meaning we will take over this world and then bring him back. What I'm talking about tonight will be subtle. It won't come from the media.
It will not come from New York City or Washington. It will come from preachers, and it's going to take those of you that know your Bible and consecrated and dedicated before God to stand.

He said, you go out into the highways and the hedges and you compel them to come in, that my house may be full. They went out and they got the beggars. They got the lame, the halt, and the afflicted. Come in, that my house may be full. I know he was talking there about the nation of Israel and how that he would turn to the Gentiles. However, in these last days, the church today that's been saved by the blood of Jesus, mark my word, listen carefully to me. I know what I'm talking about. The supper in heaven is being prepared right now. It's being prepared this very moment. The tables are heavily laden. We're nearing the end. We know that. Jesus is about to come. The rapture's about to take place. And instead of the church getting ready for the rapture, the church is going to get-rich-quick seminars. The church is going to seminars on self-esteem. I heard a preacher say over television the other day, the way to glorify God is to love yourself. And a bunch of Pentecostal preachers sat around and applauded while he said it. The letters we're getting in, he said, go out to the highways, the hedges, get the lame, the blind, the halt, the maimed, the withered, get them all and bring them in. You know the mail that we're getting, thousands and thousands of letters. It's not coming from the satisfied, fat Christian that's been in Pentecostal or charismatic or Baptist churches for years and years and years and years. We are hearing very little from them. You know who it's coming from? It's coming from the dopers. Brother Swaggart, I've been on drugs for 30 years. My life has been wrecked, but Jesus has set me free. It's coming from the prostitutes. I've lived such a dirty, sordid, wicked life, but Jesus has set me free. It's coming from the drunks by the thousands. I've been on booze for no telling how many years, Jimmy Swaggart, but the other night, Jesus Christ set me free by his mighty power. Do you understand what I'm saying? Do you understand what I'm saying? Go out to the highways and hedges and get those that are the blind, the lame, the halt, the maimed, and the withered, and bring them in. Those that for whom it was prepared aren't interested. Those for whom it is prepared could care less. Those for whom it is prepared are doing other things. He said in 2 Thessalonians 2 and 11, they will be sent a strong delusion that they should believe a lie and be damned. Strong delusion. I'm going to say something now that's a little bit, you'll have to think a moment, because the catch words sound good. Inner healing. Inner healing. What in the world is that? Sounds great, inner healing. That's getting to be one of the big gospels in Pentecostal and charismatic churches. Inner healing. Imagery. What in the world are you talking about? Inner healing stems from psychology. People are told the cause of all of their problems, the cause of all your problems is something your mama did to you when you were 2 years old. Or maybe even before you were born. I'm serious. This is not just here and there. It's becoming very widespread. It's the end thing now. Maybe your mama or your daddy didn't do anything. Maybe your great-grandmama, when she first saw an airplane, it scared her spitless and

All right. The subtle approach of Satan, the strong delusion. And I'm not talking about in the world out here. I'm talking about with Christians, Holy Ghost-filled Christians, tongue-talking, incorrect grammar, but you get the point. Tongue-talking Christians. The subtle approach of Satan is every problem you have is somebody else's fault. See? We're swallowing it. In Pentecostal churches, we're swallowing it. In charismatic circles, we're swallowing it. Hook, line, and sinker. Christians are being told, sit around in circles and regurgitate all of this stuff that your uncle did to you 40 years ago, or your mama did to you when you were a child, or your brother did to you, or a neighbor to somebody. Spew it out of you. That's inner healing. And it goes on and on and on. That's a lie. It is subtle, it is crafty, but it's all a big lie. Every bit of it. And I'm going to tell you why in a minute. The imagery. What do you mean by imagery? Well, we're being taught today that we can somehow conjure up God by imagining that Jesus is with us. We're told to close our eyes or whatever you want to do and imagine that Jesus is walking towards you, and all of a sudden all of your problems are gone. You can think yourself into wealth. Your mind is the escape hatch. God help us. But today in Pentecostal and charismatic circles, it's subtle, it's almost unrecognizable, but it's a subtle approach of Buddhism. Buddhism, you listening to me? Buddhism, Spiritism, and Eastern cult religions that are coming in, and we're thinking with our minds we can do anything. You hear me? Dave Wilkerson said this: there is an evil wind blowing in God's house, deceiving multitudes of God's chosen people. It is a scriptural takeoff on Napoleon Hill's book, Think and Grow Rich. This perverted gospel seeks to make gods of people. They are told your destiny is in the power of your mind. Whatever you can conceive is yours. Dream your own dream. You've heard that, haven't you? Sounds good, doesn't it? Possibility thinking. You listening to me? Believe me or not, I'm right. Speak it into being. You can speak it into being. They say create it by a positive mindset. Success, happiness, perfect health, wealth. It's all yours if you will only use your mind creatively. Turn your dreams into reality by using manpower. He went on to say this: let it be known once and for all, God will not abdicate his lordship to the power of our minds, negative or positive. We are to seek only the mind of Christ, and his mind is not materialistic. It is not focused on success or wealth. Christ's mind is focused only on the glory of God and obedience to his word. He went on to say, no other teaching so ignores the cross and the corruption of the human mind. It bypasses the evil of our ruined Adam nature, and it takes the Christian's eyes off Christ's gospel of eternal redemption and focuses it on earthly gain. He said, saints of God, flee from this. Why are hundreds of thousands of Christians now going to a psychologist? He's Christian, Brother Swagger. He may be, but he's not going to help you. Why this inner healing syndrome? Why all of these subtle approaches to the gospel? I'll tell you why. God has one way
He doesn't have 2 ways, 5 ways, 20 ways to reach you. He has 1 way. It's never changed. From the day of Pentecost, it's always been the same. To be frank with you, it's always been the same way. 1 way, and I'm going to tell you what it is. It's the same way for the Pentecostal, same way for the Charismatic, same way for the Baptist, same way for the Methodist, same way for the Catholic, same way for everybody. God's way is that preachers of the gospel get full of the Holy Ghost. Learn this word. Get it in your heart, get it in your mind, get it in your soul, get it in your spirit, and get behind a pulpit and preach the gospel under the anointing of the Holy Ghost with the convicting power of the Spirit. That's God's way, how Jesus went about teaching and preaching the kingdom of God. I get sick to my stomach. Every preacher now in the whole nation is in the marriage seminar business. God help us. Everybody's in the business of holding marriage seminars. And have you noticed the divorces are getting worse and worse and worse and worse? I'm going to tell you, God has 1 way for the marriages that are in trouble, for your bad young'uns, for the jealousy in you, for your mama that said something mean to you when you were 2 years old, for that half pint of Jack Daniels. He's got 1 way. He intends for that preacher to preach the word of Almighty God, and the Holy Ghost work on your heart as you sit out there in a church or in your living room listening to a preacher over television or hearing him over radio or on a street corner, and the Holy Ghost deals with you and touches your heart, and you get under conviction and you can't stand it anymore, and you fall down on your face and you beg God to have mercy on you, and you come clean before God, and the Holy Ghost works a work in your heart and in your life. Now, do you hear what I'm talking about? It's God's way for you to come squalling and blubbering down to an altar and cry and squall before God and let the Holy Ghost deal with you. And you get up a new man, and you get up a new woman. You get up and you're cleaned out inside. Your heart is pure. The jealous is gone. The malice is gone. The evil is gone. The hell is gone. The demons are gone. The devils are gone. But now we call them up for psychological rehabilitation. You can blame it on your mama if you want to, but brother, you're going to answer to God yourself. And I want to tell you, I'm going to be a little blunt. Those turkeys that are telling you all that right rots in your heart and you're going to vomit it out and get some kind of inner healing, that's a lot of baloney. The Bible says, if any man be in Christ, he is a new creature. Old things pass away and all things become new. Hallelujah to God. Pentecostal churches, you need to get back to Pentecost. Charismatic churches, you need to get back to the charisma. Baptist churches, you need to get back to the convicting power of the Holy Spirit. There's no other way. There's no other way. Get the altars back into churches. Let the people lay on their faces. Let them squall. Let the tears run down their cheeks. Let their heart touch them. Let the Holy Ghost move upon them, and they will still get the job done. We've got a trained council in our church. I mean, I've never seen anything like it. I mean, we're having a meeting of pastors very shortly to bring them in. I want to

0: introduce him to him. I've never seen anything like him. I've seen people that, 95% of the people in our church in Baton Rouge are new converts. Drug addicts, my Lord, worst cases you ever saw, been set free. Drunks, Alcoholics Anonymous in our town has gotten so mad at us, so angry with us, we're taking some of the business away. And the reason AA gets angry with us, because once the Lord gets through with them, they're no longer drunks. They no longer get up and say, I am an alcoholic, but they get up and say, I'm a child of the living God, set free by the blood of Jesus. He has broken every chain and every bondage of sin within my heart and life, and I'm a new creature in Christ Jesus. All things have passed away, and all things have become new, and I'm seated together with Christ in the heavenly places, washed in the blood of the Lamb, my name written down in the Lamb's book of life, changed by the power of Almighty God. And you know, after those people get saved, they need counseling. They really do. You talk about hang-ups. I mean hang-ups. You take a little kid that's been kicked around all his life and hated and abused as a child. He gets saved, he needs counseling. We've got the counselor. Works every time. You know who it is too, don't you? It's the Holy Ghost.
1: Oh, hallelujah. What a thought. Jesus' full salvation brought. Sister, I know how you feel.
0: He said, Jim, Ms. Wargett, you're going to make some folk angry. I am. That's not my problem. I'm so glad. That's not my problem. My problem is just to preach it. That's all. My problem is to set the table.
1: God said, here it is. Here it is.
0: You say, I don't like it. Honey, there ain't no more tables. That's it. It's just one table. Don't you know the Assemblies of God now is sponsoring psychological rehabilitation? Assemblies of God are dead wrong. They're as dead wrong as they can ever be. Dead wrong. Our Bible colleges have turned into institutions of higher education. They're dead wrong. Our spiritual leaders, so-called, have become politicians. They are dead wrong.
2: You're going to make somebody angry at you. Well, that's all right. I'm not worried about that. The response of the church, a falling away, deception, strong delusion. Now let's look at the response of the Lord, and I'm going to quit then. I'm starting to quit now. I'm not quitting. I'm just starting to quit. All right, the Lord told us, let's go back to Thessalonians. The Lord told us, He said, that we are not to sleep.

But we're to watch and be sober. Sixth verse, fifth chapter, 1 Thessalonians. Therefore, let us not sleep. First thing he told us to do, don't sleep. Sleep here means indifferent. Don't be indifferent. Secondly, let us watch means be alert. Thirdly, be sober means don't be drunk on the world. Now that's the response of the Lord. Be watching for his coming, he said, waiting for. Now let me close with this. I want to take you back, 3,000 years ago. The Day of Atonement in Israel. Thousands, thousands and thousands of Israelites gather Jerusalem. They stretch as far as they could see, as the eye could see. The great high priest takes off his beautiful, beautiful garments. He will lay them aside in the holy place. And in the holy place, he will put on snow-white garments of purity and righteousness because he's going into the Holy of Holies. He only goes in once a year. Typifying that our righteousness is not of our own doing, but our purity is of the Lord. He will first offer up blood on the mercy seat for himself. Another goat will be killed. He will take the blood and come in the second time. And he will put the blood on the mercy seat between the Ark of the Covenant and the cherubim. It's for the whole world. You could hear a pin drop outside at the thousands upon thousands upon thousands that are waiting with bated breath. Would God accept it? If there was a little discoloring in the flesh of that animal that was offered up and the blood was taken in, God would smite the man dead. If there was sin in his life, God would smite the man dead. They were waiting. After he offered up the blood, put it on the mercy seat with those cherubim looking down at the broken law, he would then come back into the holy place. He would take off the beautiful white garment and put on the ephod that was so beautiful it beggared description, striking, sparkling colors. Around its hem, there were golden pomegranates and golden bells, and the bells would ring. And when the children of Israel heard the ringing of the bells, hallelujah, glory to God, they knew that God had accepted the sacrifice. But wait a minute. The bells were a type of the gifts of the Spirit. The pomegranates a type of the fruit of the Spirit. 2,000 years ago, our great high priest went into the Holy of Holies in the heavenly, offered up his own blood upon the mercy seat. Hallelujah. Sent gifts to the church. Today you hear the bells ringing. We have the gifts of the Spirit and we have the fruit of the Spirit. When they heard those bells ringing, they knew it was accepted, and then they would await him to walk out. Beautiful colors, resplendent in the ephod.
Today in Bible typology, the blood is offered up. The bells are ringing. The gifts of the Spirit and the fruit of the Spirit is here. And we're waiting for our great high priest. Hallelujah. This very moment, the church is waiting, waiting, waiting. And I hear it and I feel it. The door is about to open. And he's about to come. It's that close. Would you bow your heads, please? I don't know your hearts, but God does. If he would come tonight, and there's nothing to prevent him, he could come. He will come shortly. I want to ask you a question. Are you ready? Are you ready? Are you ready? The marriage supper is being prepared. He's bidding his people come to the supper. Are you ready? How many in this Colosseum? Now listen carefully to me. Jimmy Swaggart, I'm a backslider. I'm not living for God. I once lived for him. I once knew him, but I have strayed and drifted and turned away. Would you pray for me? Let me see that hand. Let me see it. I see them. God loved you so much, so much. All right. How many here, Jimmy Swaggart, I'm a Christian, but I'm not living like I ought to live. I'm going to be honest with God. I'm not living like I ought to live. I'm doing things I've got no business to do. And the Holy Ghost has told me, straighten it up. Straighten it up. Let me see that hand. I see them all over this Colosseum. Thank you. All right, listen, how many here? I'm not a Christian. I've made no pretense at being a Christian. I've never said I am or was a Christian. But down in my heart, I know I need God. Would you slip up your hand? Let God see it. I need prayer. I won't embarrass you, I promise. There's a hand. Raise it up high. I need prayer. Up in the balconies, the bleachers, pray for me. I'm not a Christian. I don't know Jesus as my Savior, but I want prayer. Would you pray for me? I won't embarrass you. Let me see that hand, please. Let me see it. Thank you so much. I want everyone standing, please. Everybody standing. Everyone standing. Precious Jesus. There are thousands of you here that know how to pray, and I know you do. There are preachers here that know how to pray, and I know they do. And I want you to believe God with me right now, because it pertains not only to this building, but to that long, long altar that reaches all the way around the world. And I want you to believe God with me. I'm going to ask every one of you that raised your hands, I want you to come. I want you to come from the top, the sides. We'll wait for you. God loves you. It'll be the greatest trip you ever took. It may take a little time, but it'll be the greatest trip you ever took. You can go out and get your car, or you can come to Jesus. I think coming to Jesus is far more profitable. As they sing it, I want you to come.

0: I want you to look at Brother Swaggart, please, for just a few moments. And those of you by television, I want you to watch me. Listen very attentively for just a few moments. It doesn't take the Lord long to effect a work in your heart and life if you'll believe it. I realize most of you standing here are Christians. I know that. Some few of you aren't. Most of you are. I'm going to pray like I pray and have prayed with millions all around the world. I'm going to ask God to touch you, and I want you to pray with me. And I'm going to pray a little bit different than I normally do. And I want you to allow the Spirit to move upon you and deal with you. I'm not asking you to join my church. I'm not asking you to sign anything that I present to you that constitutes some kind of promise. This is between you and God. And He loves you. He loves every one of you. I want you to know that. I want you to understand that He loves you. Now, I want you to bow your heads and close your eyes, please. I want you to pray with me, and I want you to believe God with me. Now let us pray. Dear God in heaven.
1: Dear God in heaven.
0: I come to you. In the name of Jesus.
1: In the name of Jesus.
0: I'm tired of this world. I'm tired of sin. I'm tired of things that cannot satisfy.
1: I'm coming home.
0: This very moment.
1: I ask you to forgive me.
0: And to cleanse me with your blood.
1: From all unrighteousness.
0: According to your holy word. Romans chapter 10.
1: Verses 9 and 10.
0: With my mouth.
1: I confess.
0: Jesus Christ. In my heart.
1: I believe.
0: That God raised Jesus.
1: From the dead.
0: And He's alive. Right now.
1: I renounce
0: the world
1: and all that it holds.
0: And I accept with all of my heart
1: the Lord Jesus Christ
0: as my Redeemer
1: and my Savior.
0: Right now,
1: I believe.
0: I'm cleansed.
1: I'm washed.
0: I'm changed.
1: I am saved.
0: Praise God. Hallelujah. Hallelujah. Glory to God.

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2: As a parent, there are things that we should do for our children. One of those things that we need to do is to make sure that they have items, whether books or coloring books or music CDs, something that explains the gospel of Jesus Christ. And I want to tell you about something that this is an oldie but a goodie. It's in fact something that my sister, my brother, and myself, we all listened to when we were children. It's what my kids have listened to in their formative years as well. It's entitled Jimmy Swaggart and Friends, Color Me a Story. This was actually recorded back in 1980. It was a long time ago, but it's still a phenomenal CD. Here's what we're doing, $20 a copy. 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
1: Psalm chapter 23. We'll begin reading in verse 1. The Lord is my shepherd. Do you know how amazing of a statement it is to just simply say that? The Lord is my shepherd. I shall not want. He makes me to lie down in green pastures. He leads me beside still waters. He restores my soul. He leads me in the paths of righteousness for his name's sake. And yea, though I walk through the valley of the shadow of death, I will fear no evil, for you are with me. Your rod and your staff, they comfort me. You prepare a table before me in the presence of my enemies. You anoint my head with oil. My cup runs over. Surely. I like that word. The idea of that word in David's heart is there is no question. I have absolutely zero doubt that goodness and mercy will follow me all of the days of my life, and I will dwell in the house of the Lord forever and forever. Are you thankful that the Lord is your shepherd tonight? Jesus is your shepherd tonight. I want to preach a message tonight simply entitled, Jesus, My Shepherd. It's the last sermon in the series on the covenant names of God, and no better fitting sermon than what we're going to minister tonight, Jesus, My Shepherd. Pray with me. Heavenly Father, we enter into your courts with praise tonight. We come into your gates with thanksgiving. We offer to you tonight a sacrifice of praise. We give you the glory and the honor that belongs to you, God, to you alone. Lord, we believe that you're the God of the impossible tonight, that there is nothing that is too hard for you. And Lord, we entrust our soul, we entrust our lives, we entrust ourselves tonight into the care of the Good Shepherd. Lord, I pray tonight that you would give all of us in this room and those watching by television, listening by radio, watching through Sunlight Broadcasting Network, God, that you would give all of us a spirit of wisdom and revelation in the knowledge of your Son tonight, that the eyes of our understanding would be opened, that we would know the hope of your calling, the glory of the riches of the inheritance in the saints, and Father, that we would comprehend the power that's available to those of us who believe. And we say it all tonight in Jesus' name, and everybody said amen and amen. This sermon series was actually prompted out of a moment in my own prayer life. And specifically inside of my own prayer life, giving God thanks for everything that he is to me. I pray according to the Lord's Prayer pattern. I don't just repeat that over and over again, but I pray according to the pattern. Our Father who is in heaven, I thank God that he's my Father. Hallowed be your name. What that means is glory and honor and praise and exaltation be to your name. And I begin to praise God as I pray, thanking God for everything that he has become to me, because that's literally what his name entails. It is the covenant name of God, and it includes every benefit that God has paid for through the covenant that he's entered into with you and me through the cross of Calvary. That's a beautiful thing. He has become to me Jehovah Tsidkenu. He is Jehovah Mekadesh. He is Jehovah Shammah, Jehovah Shalom. He is Jehovah Nisi, Jehovah Rohi. He is Jehovah Rapha. He is Jehovah Jireh. He's my provider. He's everything I need him to be tonight.

And I give him praise that he's my righteousness. I give him praise that he's my sanctification. I give him praise that he is my peace with God. And because I have peace with God, ladies and gentlemen, I have the peace of God. You can't take my peace because I'm no longer at war with God. There is nothing that you could do to me that's any worse than being an enemy of God. I'm at peace with God tonight. Thank God for his peace. I give God praise for his peace. And his peace has brought his presence. I thank God that his presence is with me. I thank God that he's my healer tonight. I thank God that he's my provider. I thank God that he's my victory banner. And tonight I get to thank him because he's my shepherd. Literally every attribute that we have covered throughout this sermon series is mentioned right here in this psalm. He leads me in paths of righteousness. He is Jehovah Tsidkenu. He sets me apart as one of his own sheep. He is Jehovah Mekadesh. He restores my soul. He's Jehovah Shalom. He is with me. No matter where I find myself, he is with me. He is Jehovah Shammah. He anoints my head with oil. He is Jehovah Rapha. He is Jehovah Jireh. He has set a table before me. You got a table that God has literally set before you. I was talking with our Bible college students and I said, I think this is the most frustrating thing about ministry. Is that I can literally lay a table in front of you and tell you if you'll come here and eat this, you'll find eternal life. But I can't control whether or not the people will eat. You can lead a horse to water, but you can't control whether or not they'll drink it. You have no control over that. It's got to be the most frustrating part of it all. Literally say, hey, if you'll come here and surrender and give your life to the Lord, you'll have a great life. And I can't control that people will just continuously go to the wrong direction. But he has set a table. This is what you and I have access to tonight. He is Jehovah Jireh, and he defends us from all of our enemies. He is Jehovah Nisi. Literally every attribute of the covenant names that we have covered can be found right here in this psalm. Jehovah is the way that God, throughout the Old Testament, wanted to primarily make himself known to the people of Israel. Over 600 times, he uses the word Jehovah to represent who he is. So when God wants humanity to really know who he is, he decided on using the name Jehovah. And the first mention of the name Jehovah ties it to the statement, when you go to Israel in Egypt and they ask you who I am, tell them this, I am that I am. Literally what the covenant name of God means is that God makes a promise to me and you. This is the beauty of it. God promises that to me and you, he will be I am that I am. And the only thing that God requires of you and me is that we simply believe. That's all he wants. All he wants for you and I to do is just believe that he is everything that we have ever needed. And he will always be everything that we will ever need. This is the God of the Old Testament. Amazing. And here, as the Good Shepherd, we see that he wants to be absolutely everything we need to us. He wants to be our provider. He wants to be our healer. He wants to be these things to us. That's God's desire tonight. And as I'm looking at this psalm and I'm really contemplating the reality of this psalm, I'm asking myself, what is it David really wants us to understand? And I think the key to it is found in verse 4. We live constantly. This is what I want you to see. We never escape this. We will live from the beginning of our lives until the end of our lives on this side of glory, in the valley of the shadow of death. Oftentimes we only think of the valley of the shadow of death as moments where we are in a trial or there's a serious situation that has come upon us, or we think about it at people who are at the end of their lives and we think, well, they're the ones that are in the valley of the shadow of death. But the reality, and this is important for all of us to capture, is that we are always living under the valley of the shadow of death. The reality is that

death looms large over every single one of our lives tonight. No one in this room, not one, is guaranteed tomorrow. That's not just a common phrase that we make. It is a reality. No one in this room, no one watching by television tonight, not one of us are guaranteed tomorrow. We constantly live in the valley of the shadow of death. According to Webster, a shadow is the darkness that's cast by something cutting off light. It's an illusion. I'm going to say it again. A shadow is darkness, is the darkness cast by something that's cutting off light. It's an illusion. There's no substance to a shadow, but shadows can be terrifying because they play tricks on our minds. How many of you late at night or walking through the house late at night? Man, I used, when I was a kid, I would grab the baseball bat in my closet, and that's how I walked through the house late at night. I was ready to go to work, man. But every one of us have been, if all it was it made us flinch. But a shadow has probably scared everyone in this room. Just a shadow cast on the wall late at night as a kid and made you crawl up into the blankets and hope that it would go away. Me, I'm reaching for the baseball bat. Hey, you do you, you know, whatever you gotta do. But there's no question that all of us have experienced that. But understand this, there was nothing there. Death today is nothing more than a shadow because of what Jesus Christ has accomplished on the cross of Calvary. Do you get that tonight? Death is, I'm gonna say it, I'm getting way ahead of myself, but I want you to get it tonight. Death is nothing to fear. And let me tell you something, if you can get to a place where you're not afraid of death, then there's nothing that's gonna get to you. Let me tell you the promise for you tonight. It is this, that even though this mortal body might waste away and enter into that grave of this earth or of the sea or of this world somewhere, there's a promise to you that the soul inside of you will never die. What is within you is eternal. It's eternal one way or the other. But death is literally an illusion. It's a shadow. And Jesus has literally robbed death of any authority that it had over any of you. You might die, but there's a resurrection day coming. A day literally where your physical body's gonna rise. This is what Jesus has done for us at the cross of Calvary, but we live, and this is absolutely vital. We live in the valley of the shadow of death. David's beautiful psalm about the good shepherd is one of the Bible's most well-known passages. The 23rd Psalm is probably read or recited as much out of the church as in it, outside of the church as in it. Why? It's because it really does give an inspiring message of hope in a way that all of us can understand. David did what every writer does. He wrote about what he knew. David had experienced a lot of shadow in his life, but he was also intimately acquainted with shepherding. And he masterfully joins the two together with his pen and provides for us some of the most comforting words that are found in all of Scripture. David faced many dangers in his life, times when he didn't know if he'd live out the day, times when he was misunderstood, threatened, and attacked, times when the shame of his own sin sent him into the very depths of despair. David had known many shadows. But throughout it all, he also experienced the unwavering presence of God. The moment where you and I would think that God would remove his presence from David is the moment we find that his presence is still with him. He committed adultery and murdered a man. And David cries out in Psalm 51, God, take not your Holy Spirit away from me. What does that mean? It means that even in his greatest failure, God

is still with David. See, David has experienced the unwavering presence of God. Just as he used to lead his sheep through their valleys, David's shepherd guided him through the dark times of his life. And just as David's sheep used to recognize his voice,

them all of our life. It really does seem like it's this way, one trial after another, after another, after another. One trial after another, after another. One valley after another. One pit after another. One difficult season after another. This is the reality of life. No, this is not the prosperity message that some would like to hear, but I'm telling you the reality of life, the way it really is. Life is difficult, confusing, and painful. And no one's life tells that story greater than David. Many shadows David had to face. But through it all, he learned to trust in Jesus. Through it all, he learned to trust in God. And that's what you and I can learn tonight. We can learn that through every valley of darkness, every threat that comes against our lives, we can learn to follow the voice of the Good Shepherd. Life is full of shadows. There is evil out there. There are dangers. There are frightening valleys where the mountains block out the light. Death casts a shadow of fear across life. Listen to that. Death casts a shadow of fear across life. But Jesus, your good shepherd, will walk with you through the valleys, and he'll dispel the shadows of fear because he is the light. What a good shepherd we have tonight. We've all been intimidated by life. Some of you were intimidated by life. When we were out at, what is the name of that retreat center? Lion King Retreat Center. And you got up on the, what do they call it? The leap of faith. You've faced your very greatest fear in that moment. But you decided to jump. We're faced with questions every move of our life. Graduating high school, what comes next? Graduating college, what comes next? When we get married, we have to think about everything that comes with that. How are we going to provide? How are we going to take care of things? Babies start to come and you start asking those same questions. How are we going to make it? Literally almost at every step, and many of us will face sickness in this lifetime, at every step we're facing one valley after another. Life is intimidating. Life is difficult, and life is cast with many shadows. But we can learn what David learned, that there is a good shepherd that wants, I hope you get that tonight. That's really the most important thing I've come to tell you. He wants to walk with you through the shadows of life. He wants to tonight. In Psalms 23, 1 and 6, the Lord is my shepherd, I shall not want. He makes me lie down in green pastures. He leads me beside still waters. He restores my soul. He leads me in the paths of righteousness for his name's sake. And though I walk through the valley of the shadow of death, I'll fear no evil because he's with me. And his rod and his staff, they comfort me. He prepares a table before me in the presence of my enemies. And he anoints my head with oil. My cup runs over. Surely goodness and mercy will follow me all the days of my life, and I'll dwell in the house of the Lord forever. David was able to know God as his shepherd because David knew God as his Savior. In Psalms 22, we learn of, this is the crushing psalm, the psalm that precedes Psalm 23. It's the psalm where Jesus, or we get the words that will be cried out by Jesus from the cross, my God, why have you forsaken me? So literally in Psalms 22, it speaks of the past. Psalms 23 of the present. And Psalms 24 looks ahead to the future. From Psalms 22 to 24, we literally see the salvation plan of God. It's going to take crushing, but God will be with us after the crushing. And then one day soon, he's coming to get us. Psalms 22 is the psalm of the cross. Psalm 22 is the psalm of the crook. Psalm 24, it's the psalm of the crown. In Psalm 22, you see him dying. In Psalm 23, he's living with us. Then in Psalm 24, we see him coming. He is the Savior of Psalm 22, the satisfier of Psalm 23, and he's the sovereign of Psalm 24. J. Vernon McGee said this. He said, it's my position that you must know the Savior of Psalm 22 before you can know the shepherd of Psalm 23. I don't believe that any man can say, the Lord is my shepherd, I shall not want, until he has been able to say, the Lord is my Savior. God could be David's shepherd because God had become David's Savior.
There was never a point

life where he chose to refuse to turn to God. Some seasons were more difficult for him to get there, but never did he refuse to come to him. You and I are going to have to go to the Lord, and here are the privileges of having God as your shepherd to lead you through the darkness of life. Number one, you will lack nothing. In the darkness, even though it's scary, you won't want for anything. Man, I feel like Mary Beth and I are walking into a new dark season. It's a beautiful season, but it's a season of unknowns. But I know this for sure. I have already watched God in other periods of darkness show up and provide everything I need. And I know my God, his testimony is this. Every single morning, new are his mercies, and every single day, great is his faithfulness. God's gonna be faithful. It might be a new season, it might be a new period, it might come with new unknowns, but the same God, the same God that's been in the other valleys, he's gonna be right there with me. And listen, you might be facing new unknowns, but let me encourage you tonight. The God that walked with David is ready to walk with you. And you'll want for nothing. Listen, not only that, but he will bring you to a place of peace and rest where there is plenty to sustain you. It's dark, it's confusing, but in the midst of that, God can bring peace and rest and sustenance. Not only that, but he will lead you into righteousness because he's gonna bring glory to his own name. We get confused sometimes when we're in the valley of the shadow of death. But watch, right before he teaches us that we have to walk through the valley of the shadow of death, he also teaches us that he leads us in paths of righteousness. The valley of the shadow of death is found along the path of righteousness. Some of you have felt like God is against you because you are where you are. Some of you have felt like God has forgotten you and forsaken you, and he's letting you travel along this road all by himself. You can't even see it, but you're still on the path of righteousness tonight. The valley of the shadow of death, difficulty, confusion, trials, pain in your life, that's not proof that God is not with you. It's actually evidence that he is. He leads you in the path of righteousness. We don't have to fear death because he's even there with us. His rod and his staff comfort us. There isn't an enemy that comes against us that the shepherd will not lay his life down to defend us from. Not one. He already did it at Calvary. He prepares a table for us, and all the enemy can do is stay back at a distance and watch you and I eat. Because the last thing he wants to do is encounter the shepherd. He doesn't want to face the shepherd. Martin Luther said, I just showed Sean this today, I think I read it to him. Martin Luther said, used to be when sin came knocking, I'd get up and answer the door. But now that Jesus lives in me, when sin comes knocking, I say, Lord, can you get that? And when he opens the door, sin does nothing but retreat in the presence of the nail-pierced hands of Jesus Christ. Your enemies want nothing to do with this shepherd. They don't want to face this shepherd, so you get to eat. He anoints my head with oil. The oil would bring healing to the skin and keep gnats out of the eyes. This life will bruise you, it will cut you, it will wound you, and it will hurt you, sometimes deeply. But the good shepherd has oil for that. I said, the good shepherd has oil for that. He's got an answer for your suffering tonight. It's the blood of Jesus Christ, and it can make you whole. The blood of Jesus will bring wholeness to your life tonight, and it'll keep the annoying gnats out of your eyes. And then surely goodness and mercy will follow you. Do you understand that tonight?

mercy. That's it. This is what comes with you. As you follow the shepherd tonight, the only thing that comes with you is goodness and mercy, and he provides eternal life. There is nothing to fear in this lifetime because God is the shepherd of our souls tonight. God is your shepherd. Man, what a privilege that is tonight. Jesus is this good shepherd. In way back, after the Babylonian Empire, after the Persian Empire, there came the Grecian Empire. And the Grecian Empire was led by a man by the name of Alexander the Great. Alexander the Great died at an early age, and when he did, his army was left to four military generals. Those four military generals eventually just phased out to two, called the Ptolemies and the Seleucids. And Israel sat right in between the Ptolemies and the Seleucids. Ptolemies would take over for a while, the Seleucids would take over for a while. And then finally, the Seleucids gained pretty good ground in the nation of Israel. And for a while, they served a pretty good king under the Seleucid kingdom. They were treated pretty fairly, but then a man by the name of Antiochus IV, he would become known as Antiochus Epiphanes, took the throne. And Antiochus Epiphanes made living in Israel, literally, and forgive the language, but hell on earth. He took the equivalent of billions of dollars away from the temple treasury. He increased taxation against Israel. He began to promote actively Hellenization, making them Greek. He declared himself to be God. And then the office of the Jewish high priest became a bidding war. Israel became a madhouse under the rule of Antiochus Epiphanes. They heard a rumor that Antiochus Epiphanes died in battle. And Israel literally went out into the streets and they began to celebrate that Antiochus Epiphanes was dead. Well, he wasn't. And he caught wind of it. And on that day, he marched into Israel and he took away billions of dollars from the temple. He killed 40,000 Jews in one day. He looted Jerusalem and set fire to portions of the city. He renamed the temple Zeus Olympus. And he set up pagan altars and sacrificed pigs in the temple. He burned copies of the Torah, and he ordered that every Jewish man had to bring sacrifices to false gods. And their priest, Israel's priest, sat by and did nothing. There's a man by the name of Mattathias who was standing in line to offer up one of these pigs. And he decided he had had enough of it. And he charged the two, his nickname was Maccabee, literally the hammer. And this aged priest, the hammer, charged these two Seleucid warriors and killed them. And then he killed the Jewish priest that was standing by condoning this. And him and a bunch of rebels took to the woods. And they began to carry out guerrilla warfare against the Seleucid kingdom. And they were starting to experience conflict from other kingdoms. And it made it very difficult to continue to defend Israel. So the Maccabees actually were able to recapture the temple on December 25th, Cheslev 25. And on that day, they dedicated the temple and they established a feast called the Feast of Dedication. It's what we know today as Hanukkah. And on this day, the reason that they celebrate Hanukkah is because they took the temple back. It's because they consecrated the temple on this day. And listen to what they read on this day. They said, "Son of man, prophesy against the shepherds of Israel." Singers and musicians come. "Say to them, thus says the Lord God unto the shepherds, woe be to the shepherds of Israel that feed themselves. Should not the shepherds feed the flocks? You eat the fat, you clothe with the wool, you kill them that are fed, but you don't feed the flock. The disease you haven't strengthened, neither have you healed that which was sick. You haven't bound up what was broken, neither have you brought again that which was driven away. Neither have you sought what was lost, but with force and cruelty you've ruled them. You weren't good shepherds. You were not good shepherds to my people. My sheep wander throughout all the mountains and on every high hill. They're scattered on the whole face of the earth, and you never went to seek for them. Therefore, you shepherds, hear the word of the Lord. As I live, says God, surely because my flock became a prey and my flock became meat to every beast of the field, because there was no shepherd, neither did my shepherds search for the flocks, but my shepherds fed themselves and

0: fed not the flock. Therefore, O you shepherds, hear the word of the Lord. Thus says the Lord God, I am against you, and I will require my flock at your hands. I am against the evil shepherds of Israel. And on the day of dedication, on the feast of dedication, on December 25th, they would stand up in Israel all the way up into the time of Christ, and they would stand up and read this prophecy against the evil shepherds. But they should have kept reading. For thus says the Lord God, I, even I, will both search for my sheep and seek them out. As a shepherd seeks out his flock in the day that he is among his sheep that are scattered, so I will seek out my sheep. I will deliver them out of all the places where they've been scattered on a cloudy and a dark day. I will bring them out from my people, gather them from the countries, and will bring them to their own land and feed them on the mountains of Israel by the rivers and in all the inhabited places of the country. I will feed them in good pasture. And on down in verse 23 of Ezekiel chapter 34, it says, and I will set up one shepherd over them. One shepherd. And he shall feed them. Even my servant David, he shall feed them, and he shall be their shepherd. It says, I will be their king. I will be their God, and David will be their shepherd. 2,000 years ago, at the feast of dedication, Jesus was standing in the crowd listening to them prophesy against the evil shepherds. And Jesus stood up on that day and he declared, I am the good shepherd. I am the fulfillment of Ezekiel 34. I'm God, and I've come to seek after my own people. I've come to heal them. I've come to provide for them. I've come to give them peace. I've come to give them protection. I've come to be their God. Jesus says, I am the good shepherd. And tonight, Jesus can be the good shepherd to you, because he decided that he would be the shepherd that God would strike. In Zechariah 13, it says, awake, O sword, against my shepherd, and against the man that is my fellow, says the Lord of hosts. Smite the shepherd, and the sheep will be scattered, and I will turn my hand upon the little ones. Tonight, Jesus can be your good shepherd, because he was struck on the cross of Calvary to become your good shepherd. Here's what I want you to understand tonight. Jesus wanted to be your shepherd so badly that he went to the cross of Calvary to die on your behalf. Jesus wanted to provide for all of your needs so badly that he went to the cross of Calvary to die for you. He wanted to be with you in the darkness so badly that he went to the cross of Calvary to die on your behalf. Jesus gets to be. He gets to be your shepherd. The implication is that he wanted to be your shepherd, and he gets to be your shepherd tonight because he laid his own life down for you. Oh, what a privilege. What good news. Can you imagine that the God of the universe would make this decision? I want to be their God so badly, I'll become one of them and die for them. He wants to be your shepherd tonight. But just like David could not know him as shepherd before he knew him as Savior, neither can you know him as the good shepherd tonight if you're not appropriating him as your Savior. He wants to be all of this inheritance that we've talked about over the last several weeks. God literally longs to be all of that to you tonight. This is what God wants to be for you. He wants to be this for you. I know I'm saying it over and over again, but it amazes me, the thought. It does. It amazes me, that thought. God wants to be my shepherd. He wants to be your shepherd when you failed, He wants to be your shepherd when you've made a fool of yourself. He wants to be your shepherd when the enemy's coming against you. He wants to be your shepherd when there's no food on the table. He wants to be your shepherd when there's no money in the bank account to pay the bills. He wants to be your shepherd when everyone at school has done nothing but make fun of you, mock you. He wants to be your shepherd when you feel overwhelmed, over too much pressure on you, too much responsibility. He wants to be your shepherd tonight. He wants to be your shepherd tonight. Stand to your feet all over this place. Man, if you can just get that through your spirit here tonight, God wants to be my shepherd. He wants to be my provider. He wants to be my healer. He wants to be my peace, my rest. He wants to be my provision. He wants to be my righteousness in the midst of my own failure. He wants to be all of this to me. And that's why, that's where this sermon series came from. God, I can't believe that you want to be all of this to me. I'm so grateful tonight that you want to be all of this to me. You wanted it so badly. You died on the cross of Calvary so you could be this for me. Lord, I thank you tonight that you're my good shepherd. I praise you tonight that you've become our good shepherd. He's your good shepherd here tonight. He wants to be for you whatever you need him to be. He proved it on the cross of Calvary. He can lead you tonight through the most difficult seasons of life. You just gotta let him. He wants to be your shepherd tonight. Go ahead and sing it tonight.
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This song was written back in the 18th century, if I remember correctly. Maybe it was the 19th, but... it'll never lose its meaning. And this is what it says. If I walk in the pathway of duty, if I work

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0: Thank you for listening to the Sun Life Radio Network. This is the Jimmy Swaggart Broadcast. Evangelist Jimmy Swaggart has been on television longer than any minister in history. His ministry spans over 60 years and has touched the lives of millions with the message of Christ and Him crucified. 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But first, enjoy the praise and worship from Family Worship Center.

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Amen. Yes. Amen. Hallelujah. Glory to God. Are you enjoying yourself? Yes. I am.

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There's deliverance in the blood. The Holy Spirit comes through the blood. Thank God for the blood of Jesus. Turn around and greet somebody and welcome them into the service tonight. We're very honored tonight to have once again at camp meeting the one, the only, the incomparable, the anointed singing, the first lady of gospel music, Sister Nancy Harmon.

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And they have no hands to touch you. And they have no heart to feel what you're going through. But when you're walking through the valley, you need a God that is in the valley, the lily of the valley. Do I hear anybody in this house? I've been walking through some of those valleys. I know what it is. But I know who He is. He's high.

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God is a specialist. I said he's a specialist. He specializes in all those things we humans call impossible. Turn around and tell somebody, but he

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You may be seated. If you can, God specializes in all things thought impossible. He'll do for you what no other power can do. Well, you're glad to be in the house of God tonight. My, my, my.

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Who said Pentecost is dead? Who said God is dead? Martha.

0: Praise God. Thank you, Martha. Mama.
1: We've been asking you, telling you every service that all of the offerings are going to help us get started on the translation. We are beginning the subtitle translation in Russian, followed by German, and then Mandarin Chinese. Oh, no, that's terrible. I said Chinese. We've already ordered the equipment. It's a little over $200,000. And we want to thank you from the very beginning, Wednesday night, and all of the offerings that have been received for those of you that have given to help us defray the cost of that equipment. This is something that the Lord has mandated. This is why Sun Life Broadcasting Network has been raised up. Not just to share the gospel with those that speak English, but to take the gospel to every major language in the world today. And we're going to do it. Yes, I said we're going to do it. And I want to tell you tonight that the Lord will bless you if you get behind this. I got to tell this very quickly about how God will bless when you give. This was before we started the television network. We just had Sun Life Radio. And we had just finished our share-a-thon. And I had left and gone, and I was in California to preach a meeting. And I walked into the service that night, and I was walking down, and there was a guy sitting there. Now, you're talking about looking out of place. Tattoos everywhere. Earrings. Black leather. He was a biker. And I was walking down, and he reached up and grabbed me. What did you do? I stopped. He said, I was been listening to that radio station. I said, well, thank you. Thank you, Jesus. He said, it's changed my life. I said, thank you, Jesus. And then he said, you know, y'all just closed that share-a-thon. And he said, the Lord been dealing with me about giving, but I didn't call in. He said, I'm a biker. He said, I'm a Harley man. And he said, I've been saving money for a new Harley. Well, not a new one, a used one that he was going to buy from a friend. He said, I've got the first $1,000 saved, and if I give him that $1,000 as a down payment, he'll give me that motorcycle. And he said, I'm supposed to take it to him tomorrow. He said, but I haven't slept a night. He said, I got to do it here. And he handed me an envelope full of $100 bills. I didn't count it. I took his word for it. And I said, sir, the Lord is going to bless you. And all of a sudden, I just said it, and I don't care about motorcycles. I said, and he's going to give you that motorcycle. The next day, when I came in from service, he was standing in the lobby waiting, and he said, do you know something I don't know? I said, what do you mean? He said, the man that I was going to buy the motorcycle from called me this morning and said, do you have my down payment? And I said, I did. But I gave it to God. This guy was not a Christian. He said, you gave it to who?
0: Yeah.
1: He said, I gave it to God. And there was this long pause, and he said, well, you just lost out on a good bike, and hung up the phone. He said about 30 minutes later, the phone rang, and it was that guy again. He said, who did you give that money to? He said, I gave it to God. He goes, I don't know why I'm doing this. I have no idea why I'm doing this. But get somebody to bring you over here. I'm giving you that motorcycle. I'm just giving it to you.
0: Hallelujah.
1: I got home, and a week later, I got an email from his wife. And she said, "Do you remember my husband?" How could you not remember? She said, "Brother Donnie, not only did the Lord give my husband a motorcycle, my car broke down. We didn't have the money to fix it. And I got a call, and a relative that I haven't talked to in ages across the valley said, the Lord woke me up this morning and told me to give you a car. And this is what she said. She said, I've heard Brother Jimmy say there's a new car in the cross, but tell him there's a motorcycle in the cross too.
0: Yeah.
1: Hallelujah. And I'm telling you tonight, if you help us, God's going to bless you. Now, I don't know how he will bless you. That's not my job. That's his job to determine. He'll bless you, some of you financially, some spiritually, some physically, some domestic, emotionally. He'll save your children that are in sin. Hello? We give, and it's God that gives the blessing. Now, those of you that are watching and that are listening, especially those of you that are media church members, we need your help tonight. We thank you so much for those that called in last night. We appreciate it more than you'll ever know. But we've got to raise this $200,000 by the time Sunday night comes. And we're going to need the help of everyone in the sanctuary and every one of you that is watching and listening. And for those of you that are watching and listening, the number to call is 800-288-8350. 800-288-8350. I'm going to ask you to stand as I get ready to pray, and I'm going to ask you to march around and drop in your gifts. I want Gabe and Mike to come out and help me tonight, because if you're able to give a gift of at least $1,000 or more, we want you to hand it to one of us. This helps us get a little idea of where we are toward our goal. And let me say it again. Whatever you need, it's found in the cross. Whatever you need is found in the cross. And the Lord is going to bless you. Father, we come before you in the name that is above every name, Jesus Christ. We thank you for every person that is given beginning Wednesday night. We thank you in advance for those that are watching and listening that are going to call in tonight and give a gift to help with this translation equipment. And Lord, we're asking that you would bless every man, every woman as they give. Do as you said in Deuteronomy 28. Bless them in their coming, bless them in their going, bless them in the city, and bless them in the field. And we will give you all the praise. And everybody said, amen.

started singing this song, I guess, probably about 50 years ago. Written by Audrey Meyer.

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4: Joel, Daniel, Hosea, and Joel. He was called the Old Testament prophet of the Holy Spirit. He's the one that Peter quoted on the day of Pentecost. Chapter 2, verse 28. Do some of you have it? Joel 2 and 28, and it shall come to pass afterward that I will pour out my spirit upon all flesh, and your sons and your daughters shall prophesy. Gabriel is fond of saying, and rightly so, your sons and daughters

won't die on drugs, won't die on alcohol, but thank God they'll prophesy. Praise the Lord. Your old men shall dream dreams, and your young men shall see visions. And also upon the servants and upon the handmaids in those days will I pour out my spirit. And I want to use for a subject preaching a few minutes tonight, the sound of Pentecost. The sound of Pentecost. I said the sound of Pentecost. You say, well, what is that sound? You've been hearing it all night long. It's the sound of praising the Lord. It's the sound of worshiping God. It's the sound of proclaiming His greatness and His glory. Heavenly Father, take these words that you have given unto us tonight, please. And I'm asking, Lord, that you will anoint us to deliver our soul as you anoint the people to hear and receive of your word. Lord, without you, we cannot do anything. So I ask in the name of Jesus that you would anoint me to preach as you anoint the people to digest your word, this engrafted word that's able to save our souls. And I'll ask it all in the name of Jesus. Amen and amen. At this church, we believe in the baptism with the Holy Spirit with the evidence of speaking with other tongues. And we believe and teach that every recipient of the Holy Spirit speaks with other tongues as the Spirit of God gives the utterance. No exceptions. The baptism with the Holy Spirit with the evidence of speaking with other tongues does not save you. You're saved by accepting Jesus Christ as your Lord and as your Savior. It doesn't make you more saved. You cannot get any more saved than when you trust Christ. You won't even be any more saved when you put on that glorified body as you are right now at this very moment. Because you've been saved by faith. Glory to God, by grace through faith. And cleansed by the precious blood of Jesus Christ. I go back in my own life. My grandmother was the first one to be filled with the Spirit in our family. My mother and dad, this was my dad's mother. We all went to the same church, a little Assemblies of God church. My mother and dad had been saved there just a short time before. And when my grandmother was baptized with the Holy Spirit, she came back and that's all she wanted to talk about was Jesus. I meant it was day and night. And if you stayed around her just a few moments, she would raise her hands and start speaking in other tongues. It was the summer months, was not in school. And I got up early, I always have ever since I've been a child, and walked into the living room and standing beside my piano, an old upright that I learned to play on, was my mother and my dad. I don't know how long they'd been up. But I began to listen to their conversation. My daddy said, "Mama has gone crazy over religion. Ever since she went to that Church of God camp meeting, she came back and she does nothing but speak in this And my mother chimed in and said, "Yeah," said, "you just can't talk to her for a moment, but she starts speaking at." Now I was hearing all of this, but somehow it did not come across to me as negative. I listened a few moments and darted out the door, got on my bicycle, rode up to my grandmother's. She let me in the door. And I called her Nanny. I was a little fella when I was 3 years old. I couldn't say Granny, so I said Nanny. It stuck. I said, "Nanny, my mom and daddy says you speak in something that's funny. Would you tell me about it?" I was 8 years old. "Would you tell me?"

me about it. I remember her laughing and said, Jimmy, come on in here. Let me fix me a cup of hot tea and I'll tell you. She fixed that cup of tea, set it down, never took a sip of it. She began to tell me how that Jesus Christ baptized her with the Holy Spirit. She began to tell me what happened in her heart and what happened in her life. And all of a sudden, when she got to that place where she was filled, she threw up her hands and began to speak with other tongues. And for the first time in my life, I felt the power of God. Now, I had been saved a few weeks earlier, standing in front of a moving picture theater of all places, to give your heart to God, but I did. I won't go into any detail about it. But anyway, whenever she began to speak with other tongues, chill bumps broke out on my arms and I felt the power of God. I went back that afternoon. I said, tell me again. I sat down on the floor, looked up at her. She went through the same thing, started speaking in tongues, and the power of God went all over me. I went back the next morning, said, Nanny, tell me again. I went from 2 to 3 times a day for 3 solid weeks. And she told me the same. You know why I wanted to hear it again? Because the power of God would flow over me. And he filled me just a few days later. And he filled my mother and my dad too. My mama, you better be careful what you tell the Lord you won't do. There was a lady in our church that sometimes would get happy and she would get a little loud. And it irritated my mother and dad. And my mama said, somebody needs to stop her. And there was an old man that came into the service. He was blind and his hygiene wasn't too good. My mama said, we shouldn't let that kind come to church here. You say, well, they were kind of mean people. No, just like some of you were. Glory to God. We had another sister would get happy and run. And my mama said, the very idea, that's the worst thing. Run in church, that is awful. But don't tell the Lord what you won't do. I'll never forget that morning, my cousin, Jerry Lee Lewis, and another boy by the name of Mac, they stopped by my house and said, come on, go with us. I was going to prayer meeting. And they said, oh, come on, you can go to prayer meeting in the morning. I wish I had not gone with them. Anyway, I did. We were out playing cowboy and Indian or something. And and I heard somebody holler. Yep. We was a city block away from church. I heard somebody holler. And I knew it was Mama. She had hollered at me enough. I knew it was Mama. And Jerry Lee said, did you hear that? I said, oh, it's been a car wreck up there somewhere. It's no need going up there. Don't. I was embarrassed to death. Glory to God. That morning, the

evangelist, started playing on his accordion. By and by, when the morning comes, when all the saints of God are gathered home and the power of God fell in that place, Mickey Gillis' mother was there, was instantly baptized with the Holy Spirit. My mama, as I said, she let out a Comanche whoop, ran all the way around that building, and when she came to herself, she had the old blind man in a hug and was saying, "Thank you, Jesus. Glory be to God. Hallelujah. Glory to God. Glory to God." Praise God. This thing is real, ladies and gentlemen. Satan tries to imitate it with cocaine and heroin and marijuana and Seagram 7 and Jack Daniels and Charlie Daniels and whatever the case, but he can't do it. I remember some Baptist preachers came to me once, and they had been in our meetings in Detroit, and they said, "If you will come with us," they had been in the meetings, they'd seen scores run down those aisles to come to Christ. They said, "We've never seen anything like that. And if you'll come and preach meetings," said, "we'll guarantee you," I mean, thousands of people a night, whatever the case. "But you can't preach on the Holy Spirit." I said, "The very reason you want me is because of the Holy Spirit that's moving." When we went on radio and television, for radio first of all, the old camp meeting hour, the Lord began to deal with me. We had a daily program, just 15 minutes in length, and about teaching on the Holy Spirit. And I said, "Lord, I'm an evangelist. I don't know how to teach. I'm an evangelist." Francis and I even discussed going to Bible school, and the Lord dismissed that right quick. And said, "No, I want it done now. You can't wait 4 years from now." And I said, "Lord, but I don't know how to teach." He said, "I'll show you how." 5 minutes time, the teacher, the Holy Spirit, showed me what to do. For 2 years, I taught on the baptism with the Holy Spirit, speaking with other tongues, the gifts of the Spirit,

And I remember the first day we played the song over the network, "There is a river that flows from God above. There is a river that's filled with His great love. Come to the waters. There is a vast supply. There is a river that never shall run dry." The power of God fell in that little studio, and I meant it. Letters came from all over this nation. And one lady, I remember her letter, she said, "Brother Swaggart, when that song began to play," she said, "I came to myself, I was on the floor. And I'd been there for half an hour praising God. Baptists began to be filled with the Spirit. Methodists filled with the Spirit. Catholics filled with the Spirit. Presbyterians." I remember one Lutheran pastor wrote me and said, "Would you come to our church and preach a revival?" A Lutheran church. I wrote him back. I said, "Brother, you know that I'm Pentecostal. I speak with other tongues." He wrote me back and said, "I know that you're Pentecostal. I know you speak in tongues. We don't, but we'll listen while you speak." Glory. Hallelujah. Hallelujah. Hallelujah. He said, "I'll pour out of my Spirit upon all flesh." And the Lord spoke to me. We were starting to preach the meetings, and they were getting bigger and bigger, and said, "I want you to delegate one service in these crusades to pray for believers to be filled with the Spirit." And he said, "If you will believe me, I will fill 1,000 people in one service with the Holy Ghost." And the time went by. Well, the first time I asked people, we were in Canton, Ohio. And all my life since I was a kid, I've been used to, a lot of you know what I'm talking about. When people came to be filled with the Spirit, we would pray for them one by one for 2 hours, sometimes all night long. And when I gave the call for those that wanted to be filled to come,

promptly resigned. I said, Lord, I'm not doing that anymore. He said, oh, yes, you are too. Our next meeting was in Toledo, Ohio. Full gospel businessmen asked me to speak that Saturday morning in the Holiday Inn or wherever it was. I didn't sleep all night long because the Holy Spirit was telling me, I want you to pray for people to be filled with the Spirit. I said, Lord, I don't know how to pray for hundreds. I can pray for one or two, but I don't know what to do with a lot of people. How do I do that? And about 4 o'clock,

what to do, how to do it. I knew it was right. I knew in my heart that I had the key, I had the answer, and I couldn't wait to get to church, that Holiday Inn ballroom. It was jam-packed. I sang that morning, "There is a river." Asked at the end of the service how many want to be filled with the Spirit. It must have been 100 at least that lined up, and they lined up all the way to the back. And I told them what the Lord told me. Glory to God. He's a pretty good teacher. Have you ever realized that? He knows what to do. I did what he told me to do. And the power of God hit that place. I think every last one was baptized with the Holy Spirit with the evidence of speaking with other tongues. I remember one Nazarene woman, beautiful lady. She was old enough to be my grandmother. Every time we would come to that part of Ohio, she'd be in the meeting. She never missed a service. And she sought for the Holy Spirit, everyone we were in, and didn't receive. That morning, she was in that line. The last time I saw her, she was flat on her back, with her hands in the air, speaking with other tongues, as the Spirit of God began to give the utterance. When the service ended, she said, "Brother Swagger, it's better than you said it was." Glory to God. I remember another one. I had 15 or 20 after the service, one particular meeting. They gathered around me and they said, we need an answer to something. I said, what is that? They said, this lady here, they introduced me to her. She is the one who invited us to these meetings. We were hungry for the Holy Spirit. Every last one of us has been filled except her. The very one that had brought them in, talked them in. Jesus had filled them with the Spirit, but she sought but did not receive. You say, "Well, I just don't understand it. I don't need this." Not for you to understand, though. God does things in his own way. The next service, one of the men that worked for me, we was there a little early, came running down the aisle. He said, "Brother Swaggart, you don't believe it. There's a lady out here, she's shouting all over the front of the place." I said, "Well, front of the church." I said, "What is it?" I finally found out she'd started to work that morning. Started singing with one of my tapes, "This is just what heaven means to me." And all of a sudden realized she was singing in tongues. Glory to God. He'll fill your heart today to overflowing. We were in, and I'm telling all of this to tell you something that happened to me just a few days ago. We were at Madison Square Garden, New York City. That Coliseum then, I guess, was the biggest in the nation, wasn't it? Seating 22,000 people. And it was packed. Sunday afternoon, I preached on the Holy Spirit. And after I'd given a call for people to be saved, and when I asked how many wanted to be filled, they lined up down every aisle all the way to the back of that huge Colosseum. They lined up on the walls all around. And it was such a crowd, I couldn't get people, believers, I mean, those who were filled to stand with each one. I did the best I could, but it was such a crowd of people. And God moved in a mighty, mighty, mighty way. And We closed the meeting that afternoon, had to fly to London, England that night, which we did. Got into the hotel, and London being 6 hours ahead of us, it was afternoon there. Our hotel was right beside Hyde Park. Hyde Park must be 20 miles long, and it's a beautiful park. And I told Francis, "I'm gonna go and walk a while and pray," which I did. And while I was praying, the Lord spoke to me and said, "How many people do you think were filled with the Spirit yesterday afternoon?" It hit me. I hadn't even thought about it.

and it was well over 1,000. He said, I did. Go ahead, give the Lord a hand of praise. He said, I did what I told you I would do. And if you will believe me, if you will believe me, I will fill as many as 10,000 in a single service. Now, the time went by, and I thought about it many times, and I thought, Lord, I guess that was just out of my mind. It wasn't really you. I couldn't see how that could be done anyway. How in the world could it be done? Of course, I knew the Lord could do anything, but I couldn't see how or why or the means. And a few days ago on a Saturday, we have prayer meeting over here every Saturday morning at 10 o'clock in the building across the street. And so I'd gone to prayer meeting and gotten back, and Francis had gone somewhere. And I felt strongly that I should go pray. And I'd just come back from prayer meeting, but I felt the Spirit of God pushing me to go pray, which I did. And the Lord brought that scene back to me in Hyde Park in London, England. He said, that which I spoke to you, and it was not out of your mind. He said, I did tell you that if you would believe me, I would fill as many as 10,000 with the mighty Holy Spirit, with the evidence of speaking with other tongues. And he said, it's easy to be done because those cameras, you're going into all the world. Glory to God. And despite the spiritual declension in the land and around the world, we're having as many people call this office or send an email saying, I want to be filled with the Spirit, even as those who say, I want to be saved. He said, I will pour out of my Spirit through that camera as the Spirit of God moves and goes into countries all over the world. Jesus Christ is the baptizer with the Holy Spirit, and he can do it. He can do it. And he's going to do it. Mark my word, he's going to do it. Before that Saturday afternoon a few weeks ago, I had not thought that much about believers being filled with the Spirit. He had told me that I'm going to open the door wide and millions can be saved. It's possible. Are you hearing me? I'm not talking about, I want to say what Gabe preached this afternoon. It is possible. With God, all things are possible. And whenever it clicked in my spirit, through that television, as the Word of God goes out and the Spirit of God goes out, it's no problem for the Lord to fill not just 10,000, but 100,000 with the Holy Spirit. Now, I've taken up too much of my time, but I'll be very quick. Let me read you this particular verse in Joel, the second chapter. And he said here, second chapter, the first verse, blow ye the trumpet in Zion and sound an alarm in my holy mountain. Let all the inhabitants of the land tremble, for the day of the Lord comes, for it is near at hand. The sound of Pentecost is the sound of alarm. That is the Lord, this outpouring of the Spirit in these latter times, is the Lord telling the world it's about over. Do you hear what I'm saying? It's about over. The move of God that I believe is shortly going to take place, which will sweep hundreds of thousands, if not millions, into the kingdom and see tens of thousands baptized with the Holy Spirit, I believe will be the last great worldwide move before the coming great tribulation.

0: Not only is it a sound of alarm to the world, but it's a sound of alarm to the church. You'd better get right. You'd better get ready. Are you hearing what I'm saying? It's a sound of alarm, not only for the world out there, but for the church as well. Every 2,000 years, a mighty work of God has taken place. 2,000 years after Adam and Eve was when the Lord gave Abraham the great doctrine of justification by faith. Abraham believed God and it was accounted to him for righteousness. A high water mark in the world. How that obviously guilty men could be declared not guilty because of faith in Christ and what Christ did at the cross. Hallelujah. 2,000 years after Abraham, Jesus Christ was born. Praise God. The law came by Moses, but grace and truth came by Jesus Christ. Now, the church, if the calendars are correct, is 1980 years old. I want you to hear that. From the day of Pentecost, when there was a sound of a mighty rushing wind and they were filled with the Holy Spirit and began to speak with other tongues, the beginning of the church. The church now is 19, if the calendars are correct, 1980 years old. I wish I could say the church is on fire for God, but as a whole, it isn't. But let me tell you this, that doesn't mean that God isn't going to move. He's going to move. And he's going to use this ministry plus others to do it by the grace of God. Do you hear what I'm saying? The fate of untold millions around the world lie in your hands. I want you to hear what I'm saying. It's in your hands. What do you mean? I mean, you're not here by accident. You're here because God has put you here. You've sensed his presence, his might, the touch of heaven. And you are a part, and hundreds of thousands of you by radio, by television, by the internet. And that sound of alarm is going out all over the world. But when the enemy comes in, like a flood, the Lord will lift up a standard against him. I don't care what the church does. I don't care what preachers do. I don't care what denominations do. I'm expecting the greatest move of God that the world has ever known in all of its history. I don't believe the Lord is coming back after a weak, emaciated, dying church, but I believe he's coming back after a church without spot or without wrinkle. Glory to God. A sound of alarm. Now I'll warn you, and really you already know it, but you're going to have people laugh at you. You mean you went to that meeting?
1: I love Jesus.
0: Glory to God. Glory to God. Glory to God. Glory to God. Glory to God. Well, I'm not ashamed to speak for Jesus. I'm not ashamed to praise his name. I'm not ashamed to own his blessings. Praise the

I'm not ashamed. I said, I'm not ashamed. Oh, to speak for Jesus. Well, I'm not ashamed. Praise his name. I'm not ashamed to own his blessings. Glory be to God. I'm not

I've only got one point of this message preached. That's all I've got to you tonight. But the Lord says, I can't wait. I want to fill them with the Holy Spirit. Glory to God. Hallelujah. There's only one requirement to be filled with the Spirit, and that is to be born again. If you're born again, you say, well, Brother Swaggart, I've still got some problems. I'm having troubles with nicotine and this and that. Get filled with the Holy Spirit. Let him help you get victory over that. My Lord, hallelujah. My grandmother, the one I told you about tonight, one of the godliest women I ever knew, smoking a pack of cigarettes a day when Jesus filled her with the Spirit. She never touched another one. Well, I'm not ashamed to speak for Jesus. Oh, I'm not ashamed. Praise his holy name. I'm not ashamed to own his blessings. Praise the Lord. I'm not ashamed. If you're saved and you know it, but have not been baptized with the Holy Spirit, I want you to come and stand as close to this octagon as you can. I want you to come. Praise the Lord.

What he told me some 40 years ago, and we've seen tens upon tens upon tens of thousands baptized with the Holy Spirit through the years. Donnie and Gabe and Lauren and Bob are probably seeing more people filled with the Spirit today than anywhere else on this planet. I hope that's not correct, but I feel it probably is. As I mentioned a moment ago, the only requirement for you to be filled is to be born again. That's it. If you're saved, you are now a candidate and you are ready. In just a moment, I'm going to pray, and all of these hundreds and hundreds of people are going to pray with me. And they're going to stretch out their hands towards you. And in your spirit, now hear me carefully, you're going to sense words which are not English or any other language you learned in school or learned at your mother's knee. That's the Holy Spirit giving the utterance. You understand that? He'll give the utterance. He won't speak for you. He won't do that. You have to do the speaking. You speak the words that you hear. Had a dear lady in Houston, Texas. I'll never forget it. She came up to me. She was crying after the service. She said, "Brother Swaggart, I wanted the Holy Spirit so bad, and I didn't receive." I said, "Sister, did you hear some words that were not English down in your spirit?" She said, "Oh, yeah, I had to bite my tongue. It's all I could do to keep from..." I said, "That was the Holy Spirit giving the utterance. I'm going to lay hands on you. Go ahead and start speaking those words that the Holy Spirit gives you. He'll give you the utterance. He will not speak for you. He won't force you to speak. You speak yourself. You say, 'That will be me.' You're the one we're trying to get filled. Glory to God. The Lord loves you. Jesus is the baptizer with the Holy Spirit. Now I'm going to pray. I want every one of you to stretch your hands out toward these people. And Donnie and Gabe and Aaron and Johnny and David and all of these preachers, Gabe, are going to lay hands on you as much as they can. And I want you to speak those words that's in your heart, that's not English. And I want you to speak them out. Just go ahead and speak them out in the name of Jesus. Heavenly Father, we thank you for your presence and your spirit. We thank you for the mighty baptism with the Holy Spirit. We thank you, O Lord, for this which you have given us and made possible by Calvary's cross. In the name of Jesus Christ, be filled with the Spirit. Now stretch your hands toward these people in the name of Jesus. In the name of Jesus. In the name of Jesus. Glory be to God. It's yours. It's yours. It's yours. It's yours. In the name of our Lord, in the name of Jesus.

all flesh. Right over here, there's a young man, about 12, 13 years of age, just been baptized with the Holy Spirit with the evidence of speaking with other tongues. His name is Dylan. He came all the way from over here. He said, I want the Holy Spirit, and God just filled him right now. He just filled him. This is not just for the adults. Our young people need the baptism with the Holy Spirit with the evidence of speaking with other tongues. And right now, I'm believing God that we're going to see more young people, more teenagers, more young adults go through to the mighty baptism with the Holy Spirit. Let me say this real quick for those of you that came forward. And some of you may say, well, Pastor Gabe, tonight I didn't get it. Well, tomorrow morning, tomorrow night, there's going to be plenty of time for you to be here to get filled. But even if you leave here and you're still not filled, just to keep believing. I said, keep believing, because God's going to baptize you with the Holy Spirit. Let's just begin to worship Him one more time as we sing it. Just stretch forth your hands right now. And let's just begin to believe God for great and mighty things. Sing it.

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And if you've been received, you received the baptism with the Holy Spirit, I want you to call that number. There's going to see a number on the screen. And I want you to call that number or write in and request your free booklet. It's free of charge. We'll send it to you. How to Be Baptized with the Holy Spirit. You need this little booklet. It will encourage you. It will strengthen you. And it will help you from here on out. Isn't the Lord good here tonight? Hasn't the Lord been good all week? We love you. God bless you.

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5: Welcome to Insight. I'm Josh Rosenstern, joined by my father, John Rosenstern, seated to my left, your right, as we'd say. And we're glad that you have joined us on the program today, ladies and gentlemen. And this, of course, is the time that we in this country, United States of America, we take more than a moment, we take an entire day to recognize and to remember those who have fought, served in our armed forces, and have ultimately sacrificed their lives. And, of course, I'm talking about Memorial Day, the Memorial Day holiday. And, again, it really is a time and a day of remembrance that we here in this country honor and respect those who have served and who have passed on. And, you know, Dad, I was thinking, first of all, the history of this day, it really began post-Civil War. It was a Civil War, which you look at all the battles in the history of our country, and we lost an exorbitant amount, I think the most in the Civil War, because everyone who died was an American. Both sides were Americans.
6: Between 600,000 and 700,000 Americans.
5: That's right. That's right.
6: It's a significant population.
5: In that small period of time. And then you've got the other major battles and wars.
6: Almost 120,000, if I understand, died in World War I.
5: That's right.
6: Over 400,000 died for this country, with over, I think, 12 or 13 million that served during World War II.
5: Just unbelievable numbers.
6: Vietnam, I think, was 58,000 or more. And then I think Korea was 54,000, if I remember correctly.
5: Yeah,
6: nearly a million people, let's put it that way, if not more than a million.
5: Yeah, it's been a million. And you look at, they just had the graphic up on

0: on the screen a moment ago. But you think about Arlington National Cemetery alone.
1: Yes, yes.
0: In this one place, we have over 400,000 tombs, over 400,000 headstones. And I've been there several times. It's the most interesting feeling when you go there, because it's a little odd, to be honest with you. And for those of you that you have visited Arlington National Cemetery, you know what I'm saying here. You walk in, and Dad, it is just
1: sobering.
0: Immediately. It's you're filled with gratitude and I guess you would call it a feeling of patriotism, a love of the country, for your country, but also sadness, yeah. Also just, I don't even know the words to put to. You're just kind of overwhelmed by all the feelings. And, you know, the Tomb of the Unknown Soldier, if you walk to it, it's a good walk. You get your steps in to get to that tomb.
1: You had a privilege there.
0: Yeah,
1: last time you were there with Jonah. Yeah.
0: But you know, you walk through it, and of course you're looking at it. It's a beautiful place. They keep it so manicured and beautiful. It really is, especially if you go at particular times of the year, like in the fall. It is just a beautiful place. They've done a great job with it. But at that Tomb of the Unknown Soldier, which carries the remains of, I think it's three unidentified remains of soldiers, and it's guarded 24/7. And that's one of the highest honors of those that do so in the Army, that guard the tomb, the sentinels that guard the tomb. And it does not matter the climate. It could be raining, snowing, it could be sunny, beautiful, hot, cold, it does not matter. That tomb is guarded at all times because it is a great, great place of honor and respect. And many schools do this, but one very, very special memory for me, at least, as a dad, and I've shared it before, but in October, I think it was, when we were there with Jonah's class, he's in seventh grade, just finished it. And but he and another classmate, I think there was three other classmates, they laid a wreath at the tomb and paid honor and respect to those who serve. And, you know, none of the kids really could fully understand the magnitude.
1: Yeah.
0: Thank God, because they're still innocent children. They don't understand quite all the horror that this world has. And they've learned about it, some of it in history, but I don't think they fully recognize it yet. But for him to be able to see that, and I took a picture of him. He was standing on one of the hills, the precipice of the hills, and it's just, you look down and it's just row after row of those beautiful white headstones. And he was just, his hands were in his pocket, and he was just kind of looking at it. I remember he just, in silence, he was just looking over all of it. And I took a picture of him doing that because it's the most serious that I've ever seen him in my life, just looking over everything. And when I, you know, I'm not an emotional person, you know that, but being there, walking amongst those tombs, you can't help but shed a tear of gratitude. And also sorrow because of the tremendous price. And for those that have recently passed,
1: yes,
0: recently given their lives, their families are without. And ladies and gentlemen, this is why we ask you really, truly to pray for our nation. Because there has been a lot of blood that has been shed and spilled for our freedoms, what we have of them, and for our liberty. And when you really think about it, those things, liberty, freedom, they can only come when there's been a sacrifice given.
1: Right.
0: That's just the truth. There must be a sacrifice. There must be blood shed for those, the rest of us, to have freedom and liberty. And I thank God that I was born in this nation, the United States of America. I thank God that I'm a citizen of this country. And I thank God for those who have served and that gave of themselves for us. So I take a moment right now to just thank and honor. And that picture that's up there reminds me that there

0: predominantly what you see are crosses.
1: Yes.
0: Crosses that indicate Christianity. But there are some Star of David as well, indicating that person was Jewish. And I just thank the Lord for the sacrifices that were given. But I want to give you a moment to
1: share. No, what you said is excellent. Liberty has a cost. And it was those that sacrificed their life knowing that they could possibly lose their lives by participating in keeping the freedoms that our country has. Since the Civil War, or the Revolution, we saw the honor, the respect, and the gratitude given to these men and women

0: that died for the birth of our nation.
1: Yeah.
0: And thankfully, God sustained our nation through a civil war, right, which brought probably nothing like this nation's ever seen before as far as deaths.
1: Yeah.
0: Men fighting against men for the same, in the same country, taking different sides and different views, and much of it, some wouldn't agree with this statement, over slavery. To liberate and keep this nation free.
1: Yeah.
0: That's how God saw it.
1: Yeah.
0: There was a prophecy given by a lady whose last name was Moore, Livermore, and her father was a senator, but she traveled abroad overseas,
1: mm-hmm,
0: and I believe she made a prophetic statement, and it was recorded in history, and of course I had the pleasure of reading about her and her biography. It was recommended to me how she saw what was going on in the U.S., and she said that God would judge the United States for its view of slavery, to enslave other men.
1: Yeah.
0: She wasn't dealing with color, she was dealing with the concept.
1: Human beings, yes.
0: In turn, the Civil War broke out, and there was a fight, and there was a victory, and there was a, fortunately, a development that benefited this country where we saw emancipation. Maybe it's not complete, it didn't necessarily take away racism, but it did liberate now to where we could say there are freedoms that the black community has and the minority community in this country has that no other nation in the world can enjoy because people died for that freedom. We have to keep that freedom. That's our sacrifice, is not to be so selfish to think that we have answers such as our progressive Democrats who really feel that socialist Marxist principles will work. We fought to keep the foundational principles that made everyone have an equal opportunity remain. And if we can do that, then I think we'll survive.
1: Yeah, I'm glad you said that because the wording is very important. You've got a lot of people that talk about equity these days, equity, equity, equity. But really, that should not be the push. It should be the other word that you used, and that is the word equality. Equality is extremely important. That's what I believe, we believe that the provision, the Constitution sets forth, and that is what we desire to see is equality. Now, equity, what is the difference? Well, in easy terms, an easy way to say it is this, ladies and gentlemen. Equity means that everybody has essentially the same. And it's not same opportunity, it's just the same. So that means for the one who is deemed to have more and then the one that is deemed to have less, you take from the more and you give to the less. It's, what was that old story, Robin Hood?
0: Steal from the rich to
1: give to the poor. That's still stealing, you understand. And it's still wrong. But equity is, and I don't want to be unkind here, but the fact, that is a purely communist mindset. Because what you have to understand is, if you talk about equity, somebody gets to make the final call and the decision on what is determined to be too much and too little. Someone also gets to make the determination of how much the person who has a lot gets to keep and how much that the person without gets to receive. That means that there's a cap on everyone. Well, who gets to decide that? The federal government does.
0: Or the communist government.
1: Well, that's where I'm going to.
0: All right.
1: No, you're going. No, you're fine.
0: If you play out how communism has worked in any country in the world so far, it is an absolute economic failure and moral failure.
1: Absolute, moral most certainly,
0: so
1: because it moves people from God.
0: When you get down to the bottom line, what they're asking for is our nation to embrace and develop a program that has historically not worked, and all claiming they can do it better than other nations have done it. Yet they don't say how they can do it and the manner in which they'll do it. We're already seeing in the nations of this world, New York City and other nations, or cities, I should say, they're going to collapse because the very system and structure they're trying to put in is a failed system that will not work.
1: Well, my hope with something like New York is that after a period of time, the people realize it doesn't work and they see that and they change direction. And that tends to, at least we still have that ability, that freedom in this country where we vote a certain way and we move a certain direction. Hey, there's going to be consequences to pay, there's no doubt. But at least there comes around an opportunity to change direction to make things right. And we have seen that happen. We've seen that happen in states with governors and even...

0: the state assemblies and legislatures that we have, and even on the national, the federal level, sure. We have seen the country move direction. You know, it's like, let's try this out. It doesn't work. Let's try that out. Well, what works, works, and what doesn't, doesn't. I don't know why I have to keep moving back and forth.
1: If we look at Minnesota, we saw yesterday on television the indictments that have come in with the fraud that is taking place in Minnesota.
0: Yeah.
1: Here's a country that has an enormous number of illegals that have come in and legitimate folks that have come in from other nations, high minority, and especially in the world of the Islamic world, the Muslim world. Yet we see some of the greatest and largest amount of fraud and corruption taking place because that is a very liberal state, liberal leaders, liberal mayors across the state, and as well an attorney general in that state that I think is very compromised in his morals and beliefs as far as American citizenry is concerned with our Judeo-Christian upbringing, and that has seen and saw some of the greatest fraud taking place. And this is only the beginning.

0: beginning of the exposure of this fraud. There's more to come. As speakers said yesterday in the press agreement or press announcement, that more and more people are going to be indicted in this process coming along the way, because the fraud is far larger and wider than we can even imagine. And that's just one state. So you have this moral decay taking place. I don't want to get off track here, because this is what we're trying to salvage, is the American system that can and will benefit all Americans.
1: Right.
0: Freedom
1: right.
0: of speech, the opportunity to serve God as our desire, and not have a narrative set against anyone who criticizes, for the right reasons, other ideologies that will not work in this country. You know, this mosque shooting that took place the other day, they're using this as an occasion, as they always do. They'll take an isolated incident and they'll try to blame the entire right, try to blame the entire conservatives and or Christian community for the wrongs. That is so evil of what they do. This was the mosque that was very questionable in terms of its history and foundation with its imam. I won't take the time to digress today. Maybe we'll cover that in the future. But we've got to get past these narratives and accept these short talking points. And we have to push back against the blame that's being imposed upon those that are not doing these things, but yet are being accused of these things. It's very hard to defend yourself against a lie, because once that lie is put out there, it is believed to be truth and it's spread as truth, and then people believe it. That's how this ideology of Marxism has spread through our colleges.
1: Yeah.
0: It's so sad, but true. You know, there's a scripture I wanted to mention before we ran too far from it. Looking back at what Jesus said, and this is what he would do on behalf of humanity. He said in John chapter 15, 13, he's dealing about the issue of love. He talked about in the previous verse that this is his commandment, that we love one another. Mm-hmm. Love is not an unconditional tolerance for wrongdoing.
1: Yeah.
0: Love is an expression that comes freely from the true heart towards somebody, you wanting their best well-being. You don't want to punish your kids or spank your children or get mad at them, but there are times you have to correct them or correct the direction they're going, otherwise it'll bring them harm. That's love. Fortunately for us in this country, although there have been many movements that took place, the hippie movement 10 years, this recent movement of CRT and DEI, diversity, equity, inclusion, critical race theory, only lasted 4 years, indicating to me that there's a stronger conservative base in this country that has not died off, but may be strengthening, but it doesn't have the voice or the leadership or the grassroots that the other side has.
1: Do you think that's just conservative, though? I'm not saying
0: it's spiritual necessarily, but I think there is a conservative comprehension to things today and some level of common sense that Americans...
1: But my thing is this, I'm wondering if it's just conservative. I get the feeling that a lot of Americans just got fed up with the narrative, got sick and tired of it.
0: Because it wasn't working.
1: Well, people started to see the result of it.
0: Mm-hmm.
1: They started to see that if you follow this idea, you're not actually solving any problems. You're not addressing the actual issue. You're just trying to, well, it led to just pandering and placating, but no solutions came.
0: The way they blame Trump is the way the Jews were blamed in Germany. Germany's problems did not arise because of the Jews. The Jews were blamed for all the problems because Germany looked back and they were now experiencing high inflation. The cost of war was greatly affecting them, as it was determined that they should pay back these

0: ending the country for a madman to come in and a demon-possessed maniac named Adolf Hitler. But Trump today was not the fault of the Biden years that brought cost of living up 23 to 25% inflation during his four-year tenure. Those costs have not gone back down, but that's not entirely Trump's fault. That is the fault of the radical inflation, the radical high rates that were there, as well as interest rates were concerned. We're complaining that rates are too high today. The reality is this: the rates are 65% less now than what they were at the peak during the Biden administration when they were at 9%. So we're at a place now where, yes, we have a true interruption with the war in Iran, but what's being emphasized is the economy instead of the need to diminish Iran's capabilities, which, by the way, they're boasting of rebuilding it at a faster rate than they've done would have known before, probably getting help from China to do that, rearming themselves. The delay of going in militarily now is only emboldening them to cause the possibility of greater human life. I'm saying a lot, but I'm bringing out the idea is we have believed this narrative now, many, including conservatives, Republicans, that Trump is the problem. No, he's not the problem. The problem was the Biden years, but nobody wants to bring the blame where it deserves to be brought. And it's the Democrats that have allowed this radical, irrational spending that brought about this ridiculous inflation. And yet it began to slow down at the end of the term because it ran its course, but it's still the effects of it, as you've always said, once the prices go up, they don't come back down.
1: Problem has been on both sides.
0: Well, I'm the not problem has been totally on both negate sides. The Republicans, because well, they gave Biden and they gave Obama everything that they wanted.
1: That's what I'm getting
0: ridiculous
1: to. I'm not
0: fools that they can
1: you.
0: Be.
1: Yeah. I'm just pointing out what is a fact. The problem is both sides, Republicans and the Democrats. But really, the heart of the issue is that in our nation, we as a nation have chosen to look more so to government than to really the one who is our resource, who is the source
0: That's
1: of our
0: it.
1: Freedoms
0: That's
1: and
0: right.
1: our liberties and of our great blessings in this country. Of course, I'm speaking obviously of the Lord. It's because of the wisdom of God and the wisdom, the truth that is contained in the Word of God, talking about the Bible. Any freedoms, liberties, blessings, greatness that we as a nation, the United States of America, have, that's where the honor and the glory is to go, is to God. The dollar bill still says, in God we trust. I don't know if most people believe it or not, but it's still a fact that there are those in this nation that trust in God. The problem is when we decide that we are going to look to man to solve the problems instead of to God. Now understand, God uses men and women. There's no doubt. Satan does too. But God uses men and women. So of course we have leaders and we should pray for them. But the issue in our nation, and this speaks to the socialist and communist direction, and we see it in other nations, is when we move towards a more secular system, we lose our moral compass. The moral fabric of our nation that keeps us from just falling into absolute evil and wickedness and debauchery and sin and filth and garbage. When we turn our back

0: wealth does not exist amongst the people, just a few in the very tippy top in the leadership. Freedom of religion, speech, press, airing of grievances to the government, all of the things that are documented, the right to bear arms, to own personal, individual property, all of those rights that we have in this country, there's other countries that that have some of those things. But the ones in the world that have very few, if any of them, I want you to also take a look at where they stand on a religious and really a spiritual basis. The least rights for the people exist in countries that are atheist slash communist or of a certain religious persuasion. And I'll just call it what it is. I'm talking about the fundamental religion of Islam. So you need to take note of that. We need to take note of that. And then we need to listen to the people in office currently and those who are running for office that would echo those sentiments. Because not only are they, we can use the term anti-American, but they're really more than anything anti-biblical. They're not biblical. I know that there's people in this country that are not born-again, spirit-filled Christians. I understand that. And they have a right to choose not to be. It's sad. There's a consequence. But they have that right, just as we have that right to believe, Dad. But here's the thing. A lot of what's creeping into our nation, it's not even creeping in anymore. It's straight up. It's here. It's got seats in our leadership all over the country. If it keeps progressing, then we will morally, spiritually, economically digress. That's a fact. And what we'll end up with, instead of true freedom and liberty, we will have dependence. You will have a large part, more and more of the population, dependent on the government. Yep. That is the road to a Soviet America, as William Z. Foster would say.
1: Exactly. And that's what his book says, and people need to read that book. It has been and is the continuing blueprint for the Communist Party USA. But that's right. You brought it up, you know, even countries like Saudi Arabia, although they've been through 10 years of reforms, still ranks one of the top countries in the world where Christians are persecuted. They practice in privacy, and many of them have left because of, in fact, one person said not long ago, and there's a story about it you can find on the Christian Post today, dealing with how most of the Christians have had to leave and ask for asylum in other countries because of persecution.
0: Right.
1: There's no freedoms. Yet we call these individuals our friends, but yet we don't demand upon them the equality of religious, spiritual freedoms that other nations have. Wow, we're out of time.
0: We're out of time.
1: My goodness.
0: We want to wish all of you a happy Memorial Day, and it is a time for Thanksgiving and celebration because of the freedom we have. But we honor the memory in the service of those who have given their lives. And I thank God for those currently serving.
1: Yes.
0: God bless our nation. Let's be in prayer, ladies and gentlemen. Thank you for joining us today on Insight, and we'll see you back here next time.
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1: This is Dr. Gabriel Swaggart, and I want you to listen to me very carefully for a moment. You've heard us say any number of times that your understanding of the Word of God is worth its weight in gold. And yet many Christians fail to take advantage of the resources available to have a better understanding and knowledge of the Word of God. Not anymore. 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It's going to encourage you. It's going to strengthen you. But all in all, it's going to give you a better understanding of the Word of God. And you need that. 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Call the number, go online, pick out the ones that you want, and order them today.
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0: This is a study in the Word with Evangelist Jimmy Swaggart, a series of Bible studies focusing on the cross of Christ.
4: Welcome today to a study in the Word. This is Evangelist Jimmy Swaggart, along with Lauren Larson and David Borg, Dr. Don Paul Gray, and John Rosenstein. We're so pleased and happy to be with you today. As we went off the air yesterday, the previous program, Dr. Gray ventured a thought, but we ran out of time, and I've asked him to pick it up where he left off, really, the previous program.
5: Well, we were talking about the great move of God and how it impacted this nation of ours and what's going on here. And when we look around at this nation, it seems almost as if we're in a spiritual desert. But think of South America, Central America, and Africa. They're building churches there far bigger than here in the States.
4: Right.
5: And when Donnie comes back from South America, and he'll tell us, he'll say, well, the pastor of this church got saved in the crusade that you had there 25 or 35 years ago, same way in South Africa. So my point is that God is doing great works. It's in other continents. Now that bothers me, and it bothers you, bothers all of us. But God is moving in the world for hungry hearts, and this nation needs to get hungry. We need to get hungry for it, and with what we're going through politically right now, we'd better do a lot of praying.
6: Well, it's not just political, Dr. Gray. It's the underbelly of American spirituality has been exposed.
7: Yes.
6: We've seen really what we are, the panic of the COVID, and then we haven't even, I fear, seen much of what will occur as things progress through. But we've seen in our nation in the last two decades things if you'd have told me 20 years ago what we'd be talking about now in the social realm and lifestyles, alternative lifestyles that have surfaced, I wouldn't have believed you. I would have said, no, there's no way America will go there. But we're there. We're beyond there. We now have parents trying to decide what the sex of their child will be, regardless of what they are naturally. Who'd have thought 5 years ago that would even be in the conversation? In other words, parents are deciding whether or not they have a boy or a girl after the child is born with no reference to their physical anatomy. that's, you know, I find it hard to fathom that we have sunk to that level of lack of knowledge.
4: Well, I believe that the problems that beset this nation now can be laid at the doorstep of the church.
6: Well, I would agree, and my hope is still that this church in America has the opportunity now to rise up, but it's going to have to leave behind its grip on personal prosperity and start getting prosperous spiritually.
4: Yeah, and
6: get a hold of the things.
7: That's repentance. The church needs to repent of the wrong direction.
5: It's right.
7: Yeah.
4: But the two denominations that shook this world in the 30s and 40s and 50s were the Assemblies of God and the Church of God.
5: And 60s and 70s.
4: Yes, right. And the Lord helped us in the 80s to see a phenomenal number of people saved through television and the crusades all over the world. And we would go into places, and too often times the missionaries would say, well, you're wasting your time here. They won't accept you. And I'd had a little experience along the way. Well, why, I would ask. Well, you're from the South. You're a Southern preacher, and they just won't accept that. And every time they did, though, the place would be jammed with 40, 50,000 people.
7: Amen.
4: And their eyes would be as big as saucers. I remember in the Ivory Coast, they had been trying to get land to build a church for 10 years. And the country of Ivory Coast would not give them any land, would not sell it to them, would not let them have any. And in our crusade there, whenever the meeting ended, they took us to the new capital they were building anyway. The president said, what can we do for you? Just let us know anything that we can do. But his heart had been touched in the crusade and whatever the heck. And anyway, I said, well, the Assemblies of God missionaries need some land to build churches. Well, just how much do they want? Didn't pay anything for it. Just give it to them. Here it is.
7: God.
4: You know, and they walked away shaking their head. We don't understand. But the answer is simple. The problem is sin. I don't care where it is.
7: That's right.
4: And the solution is the Lord Jesus Christ. That's the situation. You don't find Paul preaching a different message at different places he went. He preached Jesus Christ and him crucified. We preach Christ crucified.
7: Amen.
4: And but I know I heard C.M. Ward say that what is destroying these two denominations, it's people and money and education. Of course, we have to have people is what we're all about in a sense. But if you trim your sails, compromise to get more people, and that's what we've been doing, to get more people, you're going to lose it. And if we also do the same thing to get money, we're going to lose it. Education instead of the Spirit of God. Now, God doesn't place any premium on ignorance. He's not one wanting ignorance. But education is not the answer. The power of the Holy Spirit is the answer, and the only answer. I saw that happen. It's just about destroyed these denominations, you know.
7: Mm-hmm.
4: And I don't say that with any joy. I say it with a broken heart because it is, what other light is there? See,
7: Let me present this thought. Just in the last few weeks or the last few months, I should say, we saw how quickly the world shut down for the COVID-19 pandemic. Countries of the world, two-thirds of the countries of the world virtually created social distancing. Economies were shut down. The gross domestic product of what the world was producing was cut more than in half during those 3 months. As quickly as that happened, everyone jumped and everyone did what needed to be done. That's the world. Just think how quick, with the power of God moving, how fast God could touch this world with the gospel of Jesus Christ.
4: When
7: His Spirit moves, nothing can stop it. There's no roof on it. There's no doors that can hold it back. There's no walls that can hold it. It'll go forth in His due season, I believe.
4: John, the Lord has spoken to my heart and stated that wherever that television there signal goes,
7: yes,
4: anywhere in the world, he said, my spirit will go with it.
7: Yes.
4: And I believe we're going to see a harvest. I believe that.
7: Yes.
4: Because when the enemy comes in like a flood, I'll lift up a standard against him. And somebody said the correct pronunciation of that is when the enemy comes in, comma, I'll lift up a flood against him.
7: Praise God.
4: Hallelujah. And I believe that it's the Lord has told me he's going to save people, fill believers with the Spirit. He's going to heal the sick and break the bondages of darkness and bless people as never before. I believe that.
7: Amen.
4: I believe it's going to take place.
7: I believe
4: it's going to happen.
7: I believe it too.
4: We're on the verge of it. We're seeing right now on these telecasts, especially the morning program, we're seeing movings of the Spirit in a greater way than we've seen in a long, long time.
7: Yes, yes.
4: And it's increasing.
7: Yes.
4: That's the thing that thrills me. It's increasing. And I believe it's going to increase to the limit to where that it's going to be hard put to answer the phones.
5: Hallelujah.
7: Glory.
4: People giving their heart to the Lord.
5: By the way, I got phone calls from people of the service last Sunday.
4: Yeah.
5: And they said in their homes they had revival. And they said the anointing was so strong through that television. So you're right, it's happening. And as we pray and seek the Lord here at Family Worship Center and here in this studio, you're right, the anointing of God and the Word of God is changing lives.
4: Yes, it is. And it's going to increase. And it's got to increase many, many, many fold.
7: Yes.
4: I meant far beyond anything we can ask or think.
5: Yes.
7: Right.
4: I believe that.
5: Abundantly above.
4: When God does something, whenever he borrows the boat from Peter and John, he does it when he's through teaching and gives them back their boat. Well, here's four perch. Really, hope you enjoy it. He filled up that
7: yes,
4: boat.
5: Hallelujah.
4: Until it was almost ready to sink, Simon Peter said. Glory to God.
5: Yes.
4: And had to pull over John's boat and fill that up too. And I believe the Lord is going to fill some boats.
5: Amen.
4: Praise God. The move is on. Praise God. The move is on.
5: Fill some churches.
4: Hallelujah. I believe it's going to happen. I believe we're going to see it.
7: Yes.
5: In
4: and I
5: Jesus
4: believe we're going
5: name.
4: To see it much quicker than we
7: yes.
4: realize.
7: Yes.
5: Hallelujah.
7: Yes.
6: Well, we most certainly do need it.
5: Oh, do we need
6: Lord
5: it?
6: Glory.
5: We
6: do need it.
4: Okay, go ahead with 33rd verse.
6: His legs of iron, his feet part of iron and part of clay.
4: The Holy Spirit outlines the successive kingdoms by a representation of precious metals, iron, and clay.
6: You saw till that a stone was cut out without hands, which smote the image upon his feet that were of iron and clay, and broke them to pieces.
4: The stone is the Lord Jesus Christ and symbolizes his second coming. Not the rapture, but the second coming. Without hands is an expression emphasizing the absence of all human instrumentality and the act of God alone. This destroys the popular belief that Christianity will take over the world with the gospel gradually conquering all of mankind. Now, that will happen, but it'll be in the kingdom age,
7: right.
4: not in this age
7: right.
4: now.
7: Right.
4: Actually, Bible Christianity ultimately will cover the entirety of the earth, but only after the second coming, even as this verse proclaims.
7: If I could, Brother Swaggart, I want to back us up just a little bit to verse 32 and 3. Notice the precious metals and they become iron and clay. That which was superior in terms of value becomes less and less and less. I know we're running out of time, but maybe we'll pick it up after the break. Is there any indication that shows the opposite of what people say, that man is improving and getting better? In other words, the morality of man is declining and becoming worse.
4: You're right on target, yeah. We've got a break. We'll be right back.
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1: 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And then the subject of praise, $15 each. 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
2: 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The first is by Robin Hurd, entitled When I Lay My Isaac Down. Then Brian Haney, I Found the Lily in My Valley. Kim Coleman, This Could Be the Day. And finally, Yahweh, all of the Family Worship Center Resurrection Singers. 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

0: We're back. You made a statement, John. I want you to make it again about the depreciation of the
1: right.
0: precious metals.
1: It starts out with, of course, the beautiful head of gold. Then we see a declension in terms of the quality of the precious metals to finally becomes just iron mixed with clay. And I was indicating or asking, actually, the idea, is that a indication which is the opposite, where man is not necessarily improving or evolving into something morally better, he's actually becoming worse? Lauren brought it up, I don't know, I guess in one of the programs this week, dealing with the idea of what he has seen now in society. We never would even dream we'd see it 20 years ago, yet alone now, considering 100 years ago, people wouldn't have dreamed of what's
0: right.
1: happening in our society
0: right.
1: as far as alternative lifestyles. We'll not even know what to call as far as a baby that's born biologically. If it chooses to be a girl or a boy, if it's not, it could be whatever it wants. We've accepted such immoral thinking that it's now commonplace.
0: Right, right. Well, y'all go to particular churches. I don't anymore, except here at Family Worship Center. But what are you seeing in the churches that you attend out there, any one of you?
2: Well, again, most of the churches that I am ministering in are either our startup churches
1: right.
2: with the word of the cross or people that have established themselves with the word of the cross. So I don't see much of the atmosphere that those other pastors do, but they speak of it. A lot of it is a seeker-sensitive world, a church where social gatherings are more important than the moving and operation of the Spirit, very little of the gifts of the Spirit anymore, and even Pentecostal churches. Now, there are exceptions. That's not the whole. There are exceptions, and perhaps the smaller churches with some of the older members that are aware of Pentecost and understand the concepts of Scripture, those exist, but they are falling. They're falling behind in numbers.
0: David, what do you see in the churches that you?
3: I've found that unfortunately, a lot of the denominational churches, you know, Assembly of God, Church of God, that they tend to not. The Spirit of God is not really moving that much in them. The churches that we go to, and Lauren can identify with this, that are birthed out of the message of the cross, have come forth from this ministry, we notice that there's a greater moving of God's Spirit because of the message that they're preaching. But, you know, I can say the same thing that Lauren said, that, you know, the churches that we go to, that they are identified with the truth of the message of the cross, there's a greater moving of God's Spirit.
0: So you don't really have that much contact with other particular churches?
3: No, not really, no.
2: Our contact is...
3: Right, but a few denominational churches, you know, a few traditional Assembly of God, Church of God, maybe they hear the message, you know, they're somewhat interested, they'll have us come, and you notice a dramatic difference between those and the other ones that I'm speaking of.
0: Well, do you have many
3: of the Spirit?
0: Do you have many who come into your meetings from AG Church?
3: Sure. Yeah, there's I don't know about a lot, but there's some. Yeah.
0: Mm-hmm. Yeah. Well, good.
2: Once again, the television crosses all denominational boundaries. And so those that are watching from a variety of churches would come at times. But when there's one church in particular, I know David would agree with me on this, and that's the Berean Assembly in Wichita, Kansas. Every time I go, I am so thrilled with the worship. So many times, it's almost like you won't even get a chance to preach, and that's happened several times. The gifts of the Spirit, I was just there a few months ago as we taped this, the gifts of the Spirit in operation, the pastor allowing that, the worship is in line with the Word of God. It's a beautiful, wonderful place to worship. I was in Wichita, Kansas. That's where I would go to church.
0: Mm-hmm.
2: But it was birthed out of a man that heard the message of the cross through the radio program, whose life was in shambles. And he learned how to live for God. And now he's building a church there.
0: Well, excuse me, was he a preacher before?
2: Yes, he was. But the problem was, again, as you said, if you don't know how to live for God and relative to victorious living, you'll work and you'll labor and you'll be sincere, but you won't be able, if you'll allow the terminology, to cut the mustard. And that's what was happening with him. And so his son actually came one day to him Pastor Jim Hashbarger, he wouldn't mind me saying his name, and said, Dad, Brother Swigert's on the radio. And they started to listen. And he began very quickly to discern the concepts that were being preached, because his life was the result of not following those concepts, doing loving God from a young man and then getting off into the world because he just couldn't live for God. But when he heard the message of Christ and Him crucified, keeping your faith in Christ and the cross for progressive sanctification, it changed his life. And I've been with him.
0: How long was this intervening time?
2: You mean as far as his...
0: When he first heard until he got enough of it.
2: I don't think it was maybe a year.
3: Yeah, it didn't take long.
2: He started almost immediately a Bible study and then had a church front. He had Donnie come up while he was still in the church front. I think they rented a building to house the people when Donnie came up the first time. Then they moved into a facility, bought land. They have since then built a brand new church, their first church then, not the storefront or the small one, but the first one they bought is now their youth center. And they've just finished paying off the rebuild.
0: Good,
2: and
0: great.
2: They're fixing to knock the doors and push it back and praise build God. More because it was built with the ability to do that. Mm. But there's a moving and operation of the Holy Spirit that the men there, the staff preach the message of the cross. They teach and say very clearly, you know, the very basics of spiritual growth. Their new converts class is a study on Romans 7 from your study guide. So these are the things that they have instigated. Am I missing?
3: No. You're right.
2: I mean, this is, and all of us that have gone have just said it is a wonderful place to go. And there's a lack of pretentiousness. There's not a spirit of religion. It's not a spirit of competition. Yeah. The people worship. The pastoral staff is in agreement with the musicians. And Brother Swigert, it's the way church ought to be done.
3: Right.
0: Yeah.
2: And so I'm trying to think now. I guess I've been traveling up there

0: for 10 years now. Again, it was, we got a radio station in Wichita.
1: Yes, right.
0: And
1: right.
0: It wasn't SBN, it was the radio station. So it was before the days of SBN.
2: Point being this, Brother Swagger, the message, the foundation of the message is what produces that.
3: That's it.
2: You know, right. The liberty and the freedom and the moving of God's Spirit. And it's very evident there.
3: Yeah, Brother Swagger, the evidence is not so much the churches we're going into, but the tens of thousands of contacts that the ministry has received from people in all walks of life. These various denominations and other churches, they've contacted the ministry through emails or phone calls, sharing what they've experienced, the seeker-sensitive, the word of faith, the movements like the G12 and the purpose-driven, how they had found no satisfaction. And as Dave said, the message is what brought them to the understanding and gave them victory. So the going out over the airwaves has a huge impact on the entirety of the church world.
1: Well, they don't feel threatened, see. And when the program comes in, if the Spirit of God moves, well, they are recipients of
3: it. Yeah, they're receiving it.
1: You know, and they may not show any emotion. Some do, some don't. That's not really that important. But a lot of these people who have been in church all of their lives haven't sensed the presence of God in years.
3: That's right.
1: Literally years. And when they feel the presence of God, I know we get the emails, read them, when they sense the presence of God, it's like they've been saved all over again, you know.
3: Born again.
1: And praise God for that. And Dr. Gray, you are more denominationally conjectured than we are.
4: Affiliated. I've not been to any of the quote-unquote cross churches except ours here, so I don't know about the churches that they've discussed. The churches I've been in were Assemblies of God and are Assemblies of God. And so when we talk about what God is doing there, there's still some that are in the spirit of revival, the spirit of evangelism and prayer and worship, and they're growing and God's doing a work there. I think there's a lot of them that's leaning toward the, not just leaning, but pursuing strongly the so-called seeker-sensitive model. A few years ago when I resigned my church in Grand Prairie and before we went overseas to do missionary work in Brussels, I visited a church and I'd heard about it. It was not too far from where I was living at that time. And when I walked into the lobby, there were two or three people in the lobby. The church service had already started. So I saw the doors to go in the sanctuary. I went in, it's totally dark. That was my first time to ever go into a church that was totally dark. Since then, I've been into like two more. But I'll tell you, Brother Swagger, it was a shock to me. Don and I stood there in the entrance of the sanctuary, but I couldn't see. And a man walked over here and he said, "Can I help you?" And I said, "Sir, I can't see. Where are the people? I can see up there in the distance where the platform was and the preacher was, but I could not see where to sit." He said, "Here, take my elbow here and I'll lead you." And he got me a chair. But I went online afterwards and I found out that church specializes in tattoos.
1: In tattoos?
4: So Don and I started calling it the Tattoo Church. And I said,
1: well,
4: "Lord,
1: what was the purpose of that?"
4: I said, "If I ever come back here, please kick me, please, and don't let me come back to this church." Well, they had gotten into the idea that they want to celebrate that. So all the new members...
1: We'll have to get you to the next program.
4: Oh, you don't want to hear any more of it.
1: Don't miss the next program.
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5: 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Number one, an understanding of the message of Jesus Christ and Him crucified. 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And number three, how to apply the Word of God to your everyday life and living.
0: Jimmy Swaggart Bible College, spiritually minded, academically sound. 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

0: Amen. Welcome to Francis and Friends. We are so glad to have you joining us this Friday. I just wrote it down, the 22nd of May. Time is flying. We must be having a lot of fun.
1: A lot of fun. Just a blast.
0: Yes, sir. But seriously, we are so glad to be with you today and share this time with you. And we just pray that God will bless us and bless you and help us so that God will have His way in everything that's said and done. Amen. And because of that, we are in order for that to happen, we have help here from Josh Rosenstern.
1: Well, I'm very glad to be here with y'all. Thank you.
0: Amen. And Dr. Jimmy Dupree.
2: It's always good to be here, Pastor Dave.
0: Amen. Amen. We want to remind you that Brother Donnie Swigert is in Canada, Sarnia, Ontario, Canada, having services starting tonight, Saturday and Sunday. You see the times there on the screen. And Bethel Pentecostal Church. And if you're in that area, especially if you are a media member, Brother Donnie would like to meet you. So come out and be in these services, expecting God to move and to meet needs in your lives and in the lives of other people. Amen. So look forward to that and take advantage of that if you can. Our offices are going to be closed on Monday, Memorial Day, and we want to take a minute to

to thank all of those who have sacrificed time and many of them their lives so that we could be here today. And that's seriously one of the major freedoms that we have in this country. And those of you that are now serving in the military, we thank you for your service. And we just pray that God will protect you. There are a lot of things going on in the world today. And we thank you that we can have the freedoms that we have. Man, freedom of worship, of free government, in fact, the best country in the world. And a lot of that is because of your help and your service, and we thank you for that. We want to remind you that July 22nd through the 26th is going to be IKC and IYC, the kids camp and the youth camp. They are combined this year, and we encourage you. I'm serious now. Encourage you. Make a special effort to bring your kids, your young people, to be in these camps. We're trusting God to touch and change lives for time and for eternity in these camps. And pray about it. Ask God. Our young people, we had parental awareness a few weeks ago, and it's been aired since then, of some of the attacks on young people today. Satan is bidding high for our young people. You hear me? Satan is bidding high for our young people. He's come to steal, to kill, and to destroy. We just heard in the last few days, right here in Baton Rouge, 60 people arrested because of that type of activity right here in Baton Rouge. And it's happening all over the country. Sex offenders. God help us. Amen. And God help us to touch lives. See, the best answer for the sins in people's lives is the gospel of Jesus Christ. He is the only one who can break the bondage of sin. And a lot of these young people have been brought up in homes where drinking, smoking, drugs are common activity. But Jesus Christ can intervene in their hearts, in their minds, in their lives, and their lives will be changed for time and eternity. And so they can be an instrument that God can use to touch the world around them. So be praying with us. It's a ways off, July 22nd through the 26th, but be praying. And obviously, this is open to adults. I mean, there's some of the best services that we have. Young people, are a lot of times more inclined to yielding to the moving and the operation of the Holy Spirit than adults are. And what a blessing it is to be in these services. We attend, unless we're out of town and can't come, we're in every one of these services. So again, take advantage of these services. We want to encourage you to become a media member. Now, what is a media member? A media member is someone generally who lives outside of the Baton Rouge area, because you can become a regular church member of Family Worship Center if you live in this area. But if you, even if you attend another church, you can also be a media member of Family Worship Center. And if you attend a church, and we encourage you to do that, if you can find a good local church, our services are aired at other times than normal church times. Sunday morning, Sunday night, Wednesday night are the regular time for our services. But those services are repeated. And so what is the responsibility? I think the number one responsibility, and a person agrees to
pray.

for the ministry, to pray for our services, and to be involved in that way. We obviously encourage you to donate financially, but that's not a requirement. But we want you to be involved in Family Worship Center and our services here. Take advantage of this. All you need to do is to call, send an email, send a letter, and say, I want to become a media member. Anytime that, and this happens occasionally, anytime that we have a share-a-thon, a Bible-thon, if you call in and make a donation, say, I'm not a media member and I want to become one. And it will be taken care of and you will be

become one. And your name will be read generally the next Sunday in the service. Just your first name, obviously. But again, we encourage you to become a media member and help us in everything that's going on here. Amen. We are going to share with you some scriptures today in Ephesians chapter 6. And we encourage you to turn to those scriptures. We're going to read several, but we want to focus on, first of all, Ephesians chapter 6 and verse 12. Ephesians 6 and 12. Get your Bibles, get your laptops, get your iPhones, whatever you use or have with you conveniently at this time to join us in looking at these scriptures. Ephesians 6, 12. Let's take a look at that. For we wrestle not against flesh and blood, but against principalities, against powers, against the rulers of the darkness of this world, against spiritual wickedness in high places. The main thought that I want to try to get across to you is that obviously we are attacked. And if you're a child of God, more so than unsaved people. But there is a fight going on. There is an enemy. And a lot of times we have a tendency to look at people as the enemy. It may be a spouse, maybe children, maybe a parent, maybe a neighbor, maybe somebody in your church, maybe a coworker, and maybe a supervisor, a relative, distant relative in your family. Any number of those, and our tendency is to say, that person is the one that's my problem. Boy, I got to put up with that person. But what I want to encourage you and challenge you to think about is that people are not the problem, ultimately. I know Satan uses people. I understand that. But we need to look beyond that. Who is it behind those people that's attacking me? That's what we need to look at and what we need to focus on. Who is that enemy? Well, ultimately, it's the devil. It's familiar angels. It's demons that are working in and through people a lot of the time to attack us. Hey, if you're a child of God, you're a number one target of Satan. You have, think about this, you have a target on your back. There is a contract out on you by Satan. He's, again, come to steal, to kill, and to destroy. And so we want to look at today the emphasis that our main enemy is not people, but it's Satan and his cohorts, if you will. And we just want to look at, but God has not left us alone. What does 1 Corinthians 10:13 say? There is no temptation taken you, but such is common to man. But God is faithful, who will not suffer you to be tempted above that ye are able, but will with the temptation make a way of escape. He has provided provision to help us to overcome in every kind of attack. I've been thinking a few of the ways that he tries to attack us. Obviously, temptation, deception, distractions, just a lot of different ways that Satan uses to attack us. Hey, have you ever gone to church and you think, oh man, I forgot to turn the stove off. I forgot to
turn the lights off on my car.

you know, whatever. We think of all kinds. That's a distraction from the enemy. Obviously, you need to turn the lights off on your car, and you need to try to get your stove turned off. But all kinds of thoughts come to our mind to distract. When you're reading the Word of God, you've experienced it, I'm sure. Same type of thing. God will distract us with all kinds of things. He will tempt us. He will cause things to happen to keep us away from living the way that He wants us to live, to having victory like He wants us to have it. And He's provided some tools, and that's what we want to look at today to help us to overcome His attacks. Okay, let's go back to, first of all, verse 10 and work our way through a few of these scriptures. Finally, my brethren, be strong in the Lord. So my strength doesn't come from me. It comes from the Lord. I've mentioned before that Paul the Apostle writes 170 times. He talks about who we are in Christ, by Christ, through Christ. And here we have one of those. Be strong in the Lord. That's the source of our strength, is God. Christ and what He did on the cross of Calvary. He not only paid the full penalty for our sins, but He also broke the power of sin so that we can live an overcoming life. All right? Put on the whole armor of God. There, you know, some people go out and buy some pieces of plastic armor or whatever, and they go through the picture and of putting on armor. That's, God doesn't want us to just put on a shield and carry it around with us throughout the day. That's not what we're talking about, but spiritually, okay? Put on the whole armor. And we're going to talk about some individual things that God has provided for each of us, that you may be able to stand against the wiles of the devil. So again, we see the terminology here, stand. You don't have to fall. You don't have to retreat, but you can stand and win against the attacks of the enemy. And he uses all kinds of ways to attack us. So the wiles means methods. He uses several, all kinds of different methods to attack us. Verse 12, for we wrestle not against flesh and blood, but against principalities, against powers, against the rulers of the darkness of this world, against spiritual wickedness in high places. These are just different levels of familiar angels, demons, different levels of followers of Satan that he uses to attack us. Verse 13, wherefore take unto you the whole armor of God, that you may be able to withstand in the evil day, and having done all, to stand. Again, the importance of standing. Verse 14, stand therefore, having your loins girt about with truth. Let's look at that first. That's our waist area. It includes the productive organs, if you want to think along that line. Satan certainly wants to keep a Christian from reproducing himself with other people, and he will do everything he can to lead astray, distract, and to keep my witness, my light, my testimony from impacting other people. Okay? He says,
Stand therefore, having your loins girt about with truth. Truth is what? It's mainly we think of the Word of God, the Spirit of God, Christ. Satan will come with all kinds of lies. What happened in Matthew chapter 4 when Jesus was tempted three times? The lust of the flesh, the lust of the eyes, and the pride of life were the areas you could summarize those temptations. But what did he do? He used the Word of God, quoted the truth of God. How do you overcome lies? You overcome lies with truth, and that's one of the tools that God has given us to help us to overcome temptations and attacks of the enemy. The breastplate of righteousness covers your chest area where the heart is, where the main organs of a physical body are, and to protect us. What is that piece called here? Righteousness. See, we're not righteous because of what we do. We're righteous because of what we believe and what we receive and partake of the righteousness of Christ. Satan is going to come and tempt you. Hey, you're not a Christian. God never has forgiven you. You've failed so many times. You've done so many sins, or you've done so big of sins that God won't forgive you. But Jesus Christ, if we confess our sins, He's faithful and just to forgive us and to cleanse us from all unrighteousness and to give us His righteousness, which is perfect. Verse 15, your feet shod with the preparation of the gospel of peace. You talk about peace through the gospel, receiving Christ as Savior and Lord. We can have peace with God. Prior to being saved, every individual is at war with God. Now, you may not think so, but if you're not going His way, you're going Satan's way. But God has provided the gospel of peace so that we can be at peace with God. And not only that, we can also have the peace of God. Be careful for nothing but in everything by prayer and supplication with thanksgiving. Let your requests be made known unto God, and the peace of God that passes all under my understanding shall keep your heart and your mind through Christ Jesus. Thank God for the peace of God. Verse 16, above all, taking the shield of faith. Why? Wherewith you shall be able to quench all the fiery darts. Satan is going to shoot all kinds of things at you, try to tempt you, to lead you astray, to distract you. But what does it say here? God has given us a shield of faith. That's the key. Faith in what? Faith in the cross. Who Christ is and what He did on the cross of Calvary. And we can, by that, overcome the attacks of the enemy, the fiery darts that he uses. Verse 17, and take the helmet of salvation. What does a helmet go on? It goes on our head. One of the greatest ways that Satan attacks us is in our brain, in our mind. He will come and try to put all kinds of thoughts in our mind. And how do we counteract that?

0: God is so faithful. God is so good. And so when He attacks us in our mind, what can we do? Hey, I'm a child of God. What you're telling me is not true. It's a lie. And I'm going to trust and believe what God says rather than what you're trying to convince me of. The helmet of salvation. And finally, the sword of the Spirit, which is the Word of God. My, my, here we have it right here. The Word of God, and we can put our faith in that, and we can use it as a standard to measure everything that Satan tries to use against us to the Word of God. And if it doesn't match, if it doesn't agree with the Word of God, then we can just say, hey, I reject it. Here, I'm going to stand on the truth of the Word of God. I know some of you out there are being attacked by the enemy. And a lot of times he uses people, and it's easy for us to say, okay, that person is my enemy. They may be people that Satan is using, but ultimately our enemy is Satan himself, his angels, his demons that come and attack us. And some of you are being just overwhelmed by the attacks of the enemy. God has given these tools, these weapons that we can not only fight against, but we can have overcome and have victory over the attacks of the enemy. I want to pray with you. Heavenly Father, I thank you that you are stronger, more powerful than Satan, who attacks us and is come to steal, kill, and destroy, but you have come to give us life and life more abundantly. I pray that you would bless those and redirect them to the tools, to the weapons that you have given us as your children to overcome, to have victory over the attacks of the enemy. We thank you, Lord, for the Word of God that lets us know that we don't have to fight him alone. In fact, we can't and win. But with you, we have victory, and we thank you for that. Bless and help these. We thank you. We ask it now in Jesus' name. Amen. Amen. God bless you. We need to go to a break, but we'll be right back.
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1: In the Old Testament, we see God at work, creating the heavens and the earth, and we hear Him speaking promises to the patriarchs and uttering warnings through the prophets. In the New Testament, we see Christ about His Father's business, preaching, teaching, healing, and casting out demons. But the question that puzzles most believers is, what exactly does the Holy Spirit do? How does He work? In this anointed book, Evangelist Jimmy Swaggart answers these questions and many more through a powerful teaching that reveals how the Holy Spirit operates in the heart and life of a believer, which is only when their faith is properly placed in Christ and Him crucified. 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

0: Amen. We are back and glad to be with you again. You gentlemen have any comments about Ephesians 6?
1: You know, whenever I look at the armor of God, I look at it from a perspective of the entire New Testament. For example, you know, when I think of the helmet of salvation, I think of, let this mind be in me that was in Christ Jesus. Philippians 2:5 and then Philippians 4:8. Finally, brethren, whatsoever things are true, whatsoever things are pure, whatsoever things are just, whatsoever things are lovely, whatsoever things are honest, if there be any virtue, if there be any praise, think on these things.
0: Amen.
1: When we look at the armor holistically, we bear out throughout Scripture, for example, the breastplate of righteousness. If any man be in Christ, he is a new creature. Old things are passed away. Behold, all things are become new. 1 Corinthians chapter 1 and verse 30. Jesus is made unto us wisdom, righteousness, sanctification, and redemption.
0: So the righteousness that it's talking about here is not a righteousness that I can produce.
1: Correct.
0: When we are become a child of God, we are baptized into Christ, and He has given us His righteousness.
1: His righteousness.
0: Nobody can obey the law, any law, Mosaic law, or any one that a man or an individual comes up with, because you have to obey it perfectly.
1: Exactly.
0: The only one that has done that is Christ. And He has paid the full penalty for our sins, and He has given us His righteousness.
1: It has to be His. There is no amount of work, no amount of actions, no amount of celibacy, no amount of suffering or giving up that can earn the righteousness that can only be found in Christ. And that's part of the reason many people go through condemnation and guilt is because they feel like they can never measure up. Well, we measure up only because of what Jesus has done, not because we don't go here, we don't do this, we don't look at this, we don't eat this. Those are artificial. Those are things that will help to pacify our minds, our thought process. Our righteousness is only found in Christ. Now, when it's found in Christ, we will walk in Him. And as we begin to walk in Him, then some of those things will begin to fall away. Would you really give your life to Jesus and surrender it to Christ? There's going to be places you don't want to go anymore. There's going to be things you don't want to do anymore because you have Christ living within you, helping you to grow and develop your relationship with Him, if
0: we
1: you can, will.
0: We can't earn His righteousness.
1: We can't
0: it's
1: do it.
0: It's a gift. And then as we are saved, another thing He provides for us is power. That we can't produce again. It's a power of the Holy Spirit that He again gives to us. So, okay, good. Amen. You have anything?
2: No, amen. I've enjoyed hearing the bits and the pieces I've been able to pick up on. But no, I think what's important is the Scripture tells us through this, which we have read and looked at in Ephesians, that most of what we face is really not what it seems on the surface of the exterior. And now, obviously, yes, we have problems with people from time to time. Sometimes it's more times than others. But when you look at the major things that are happening in this world, and you look at the status and the place of the Christian, this Scripture gives us two things. It gives us, number one, really the source behind what's going on, and then the right way to approach and to address it. And if we misunderstand either one of those components, it's going to result in a problem. It's not going to be a good outcome. if you try to approach something which is spiritual through your means of intellect and through your own abilities, and this would go on a national level, this would go for the leaders of the world, and it would go for you as well, for a pastor, for a minister, and for an individual. If you try to address something that is spiritual in nature with carnal aspects or carnality, then you are not addressing it at all. It's like trying to put a Band-Aid on a shark bite. It's not going to do anything. So we're to understand that, I think it's in, help me with this, is it 1 Corinthians, maybe chapter 10, but it's 1 Corinthians, I think. The weapons of our warfare are not carnal.
1: Second Corinthians chapter 4, I think.
2: I don't know if that's right or not, but I'll tell you. Paul wrote it to the Corinthians, and we'll find it in just a moment. I think it's 1 Corinthians 10, but I could be wrong. You might be right on that. Either way.
1: Oh, it's 2 Corinthians. That one is...
2: For the weapons of our warfare are not carnal, but mighty...
1: 4 and 5.
2: 2 Corinthians 10. See, I was off by one of the ones. 2 Corinthians chapter 10. I thank the Lord for the TV people working here. For the weapons of our warfare are not carnal, but mighty through God to the pulling down of strongholds. What's the next verse say? Verse 5. Casting down imaginations and every high thing that exalted itself against the knowledge of God, and bringing into captivity every thought to the obedience of Christ. I think this verse goes in line
0: with this. And the next verse.
2: And the next verse. You can read the next verse.
0: And having in a readiness to revenge all disobedience when your obedience is fulfilled. And the next verse? Do you look on things after the outward appearance? If any man must to himself that in the Christian Christ, let him of himself think this again. But there's another, I don't know, I don't want to keep going through verse by verse, but there's another one that talks about our thoughts.
2: Yes, right.
0: And so these are some scriptures plus the one that you gave in Philippians 4:8, where it helps us to understand a little bit more the attacks of the enemy in our mind.
2: Right.
0: Again, how we can overcome them.
1: Well, verse 5 is the one that says, bringing into captivity every thought that exalts itself against the knowledge of God.
2: Right.
1: You know, as you were reading in Ephesians about the armor of God, let me point out before we get too far away from that. I've heard many ministers over the years preach, well, the armor has no back. The armor has no back, and it doesn't talk about this. Several years ago, I had an opportunity to spend the night in a castle in Scotland. And it was in two sections. The castle part was built in the 1360s. And then the chalet that we stayed in was built in the 1700s. So it was as old as our country. But the man who owned it, who was renovating all of it, trying to get it back to its original state, was by profession a historian who restored armor. And there were magnificent pieces of armor in this castle. Well, I was talking with him, and I was thinking about Ephesians and what I've heard many ministers. And I said, well, what about the back? Because ministers will preach, oh, there's no back because you're never supposed to run. You're never supposed to run. So I asked him, does armor have a back plate? And he said, of course it does. He said, because it holds everything together. And that's in case the enemy sneaks up from behind. You're still protected. So we're protected, folks, when we stay in Christ.
0: Amen. And Satan will do that. He will sneak up behind you and attack you in a way that you weren't expecting. So, again, yes.
2: Well, Satan is going to look for the areas that of our flesh that he can attack. That's why it is so important that we as believers daily, that we understand where our faith must be, and that is in the finished work of Christ, because that's the only way that the flesh will die. There's no other way. In fact, any other way, it will be invigorated. But Satan is looking for those areas of flesh that he can throw his hooks into. What's amazing is we don't most of the time totally understand or realize that they're even present and there. That's what the Holy Spirit does. He will reveal to us those things. But gentlemen, sometimes it just takes those attacks of the enemy for us to be aware that there's a point of compromise in the armor, so to speak. And that might be what some people are going through. You know, we blame the devil for a lot because he's worthy of the blame. But at the same time, we ourselves, through unbelief, through disobedience, oh, that's a big one, disobedience, through rebellion of sorts, or just sometimes we don't realize it, but we will be dealing with circumstances that the Lord has allowed and the enemy is allowed to come in. But here's the beautiful thing about it. If we understand how to approach these things, and that's what I was getting to earlier, was as the Scripture says, that they are spiritual matters, and our weapons, the way that we approach this, that we fight this, they're not carnal, meaning even if the battle's taking place in your mind, because as someone said it, that's where Satan will attack. He will attack your mind, and he will hit you so hard in your mind. He'll attack other places too, but he works in the mind of people quite a bit. And if we understand that those weapons of our warfare are not carnal, mm-hmm. that means it's not you, ladies and gentlemen. You can't defeat the devil through your willpower. Mm-hmm. You cannot defeat the powers of sin and darkness through your willpower. You may be able to hold off a little bit, but you will fall and you will fail. But so many of us are walking around trying to approach these what are spiritual things through a carnal means.
0: Yes.
2: And that is resulting in so much failure, so much discouragement, frustration. And that is leading to a serious problem in the heart and the life of a believer. But it's when we understand that these things are spiritual and we address them as such, that means you stop trying. Stop fighting on your own. That's what so many of us are doing. That's what we're taught to do. That's what our default is, to fight. And if you are a good religious person, that's exactly what you're taught to do. Try harder.
0: Mm-hmm.
2: Read the Bible more. Good, you should read the Bible. But reading the Bible more is going to turn Bible reading to something that's carnal, not spiritual. That can go for just about anything. So again, we need to understand a lot of what hits us and a lot of what's going on in the world, it really is more spiritual because we're not wrestling against flesh and blood. And those weapons of our warfare, they're not carnal, but they're mighty through God. Mighty through God to the pulling down of those strongholds. What's so incredible when you look in the Old Testament with Israel, in several cases where there was an enemy stronghold that had been erected, an enemy stronghold, when Israel would submit to God and to His ways and believe Him and trust Him and follow His word and honor the sacrifice, when they would do that, God would bring a victory to them. And that which was a stronghold, you think about the stronghold of what is now Jerusalem,
0: mm-hmm.
2: what is now the capital, that was not always the case. And I think that was the Jebusites, if I'm not mistaken.
0: Yeah. Mm-hmm.
2: And God would bring and give that land to His people. So you need to be encouraged, ladies and gentlemen, because right now, understand, if you're saved, you are in spiritual warfare. There's mm-hmm. no one exempt.
0: Yeah.
2: No one. If you are saved, you are in this, you're on that battlefield for my Lord, and you are going, you will have spiritual warfare takes place. But it's not to defeat and destroy you. It's because Satan's coming against you. Why is he coming against you? Why is he coming against us as believers? Because you're a threat to his kingdom. Every time that you say, Father, in the name of Jesus, you are a threat to the powers of darkness and to the kingdom that Satan has established. Do you understand that? It's not you necessarily. It's Christ in you. But still, you are a child of God. You are a child of the King. And you are a threat to the kingdom of darkness, because that person that he's got in his grasp that's on their way to hell, you come along and you say, hey, let me tell you about Jesus. And you've just caused another one to be lost from his kingdom, ladies and gentlemen. Every time that you believe God and you pray in the name of Jesus, those powers of darkness, they're bound on earth and they're bound in heaven. I wish more Christians would do that. Would say, Father, in the name of Jesus, we bind the evil, wicked powers of hell that are trying to destroy our families, our churches, our nations. And we bind those in the name of Jesus. There's power in that name. Just go listen to Pastor Donnie's message from last Sunday, and you'll get a little bit of information on that.
0: So,
2: but that is exactly where we need to be at. Mm-hmm. I'm sorry.
0: No. Didn't mean to interrupt. So what we're talking about is a fight of faith.
2: The good fight of faith.
0: Yes.
2: Oh, yes, the good fight of faith. Mm-hmm. And that good fight of faith is going to continue. What's that song? It's not over till it's over, not until that trumpet sounds. And the fight of faith will not be finished until the Savior's call resounds. It's not over till it's over, not until that trumpet sounds. I wish they'd sing that again at church. I love that song. But, ladies and gentlemen, you're in the good fight of faith. It's going to continue. And let the Lord use you in that. But understand, once again, it's going to take place a lot of times in your mind. Satan's going to come against you. He's going to put those thoughts. How many questions y'all get about that on this program, where people are struggling and dealing with those thoughts? This speaks to these topics of anxiety, depression,
0: worry,
2: discouragement,
0: fear.
2: Worry, fear, doubt, unbelief. That's where Satan wants to get you to. He wants you to get to the place. He'll do everything possible just to get you to the place where you say, you know what? I don't know if I can even believe God for this. I'm worn out. I'm burned out. I'm exhausted. I can't take it anymore. And your faith begins to waver. That's where Satan wants to get you to stop believing in God and start looking to other things, looking at the circumstances. Mm-hmm. But if you will approach him, and that's what the armor of God talks about. It's God, as one has said, it's God's clothes. But each one of those elements of the armor, it has a spiritual application. And you are saved. You have the truth, the Word of God. You've got the gospel, faith that will shield you against those fiery darts of the enemy. And righteousness, all of these things which are of God, that's you, ladies and gentlemen, in Christ. So the last thing I want to say is looking to 1 Corinthians chapter 1, verse 18, because this is where the power comes from. For the preaching, we could also say for the message, for the truth, for the word of the cross, is to them who perish foolishness, but unto us who are saved, it is the power of God.
0: Amen.
2: The message of the cross. That's where the power is.
0: Yeah,
2: Satan was defeated on the cross. Jesus Christ fully and completely defeated every power of darkness. As a matter of fact, he made a show of them what?
0: Openly.
2: Openly. He made a show of every principality and power openly. The powers of darkness are defeated. Now, if you're not saved, that doesn't apply. And if you are coming against them in your own strength and you are not in Christ, guess what? You are subject to being defeated because their

0: more powerful than you. But in Christ, that's where the power is, in Christ.
1: Amen.
0: And if our faith is in Christ and we are in, the object of our faith is the finished work of Christ, that struggle, you may feel it, don't misunderstand, but you are victorious, you will not be destroyed, and you will come out of this, what you're going through. I mean, we could talk for the whole program on this. It's exciting when you start to think about all that we have in Christ. But I had some thoughts on it. Yeah, I don't know. They all just came out. But hallelujah, you're going through. You're going through, ladies and gentlemen.
1: Let me read another scripture, 1 Peter chapter 4, verse 12. Beloved, think it not strange concerning the fiery trials.
0: That's right.
1: Which is to try you as though some strange thing happened unto you. This is not strange. It happens to every believer.
0: Right, everyone, that's right.
1: Because you are a believer.
0: Exactly.
1: Yeah,
0: exactly.
1: So that's what God is telling us. Mm-hmm. And so God allows it to strengthen us.
0: Right.
1: I use this analogy, teachers give tests. Why? To help students learn.
2: Mm-hmm. Right. You know, that verse that you just read, how does it start? Think it not strange. You were talking, Josh, a few minutes ago about the mind. Mm-hmm. When you look at 2 Corinthians chapter 10 and verse 5, what does he say there? There's three portions of that verse that every one of those deal with the mind. In verse 5, he said, cast down imaginations. Where are your imaginations? That's the mind. Mm-hmm. Then he says, and every high thing that exalts itself against the knowledge. Where's your knowledge? Your mind. And bring into captivity every thought.
0: Yeah.
2: Where are your thoughts? The mind to the obedience of Christ. We cannot emphasize that the number one battleground that the enemy will use is the area of the mind. Now, he can attack your body with sickness. He can attack your finances. He could do all of those things, relationships. But then those get exasperated, if you will, by how we think on them.
0: That's true.
2: And if we allow them to dominate and control, all of us are going to have challenges that we go through in life.
0: Mm-hmm. Right.
2: We can't avoid that.
0: We're not to approach things through our intellect and the mind, especially spiritual things. It is a matter of the heart and of faith.
1: Yes.
0: Faith is not in the mind. Faith is not mental assent. And that's very important because faith is in the heart. And it's beyond, it's deeper than what the mind brings. And what's so beautiful is you can be in the middle of a storm and the mind and logic and circumstance will tell you, this is a problem. This can't be fixed. This is insurmountable. Your ship's going down. And guess what? If you stop at that, you're actually right. But we're not limited to that.
2: Faith says,
0: I'm looking at these impossible circumstances, but I believe in and serve a God who's greater than those circumstances and what I'm looking at right now. I don't know how he's going to do it. I don't know when. But that's not my business. All I know is he's promised me in his word that he will not leave me or forsake me. And when you believe God, again, it goes beyond the mind. That's why in the middle of the biggest problem, the biggest storm, a person will look at you and say, how are you not getting drunk every day? How are you not on drugs? How are you not on the psychiatrist's couch and just sleeping there? How are you not just falling apart? And you could say, look, it's not me. But it's because of the one in whom I believe.
1: Amen.
0: That goes beyond the mind and logic. It's the heart. And that is faith, believing and trusting.
1: And by intellectual ability, you will never walk on the water as Peter did.
0: That's right.
1: It goes totally contrary to, I can't walk on water.
0: No, that's right.
1: But he said, come.
0: And Peter
1: got out of that boat and walked on the water.
0: And
1: amen.
0: His eyes on Jesus.
1: We're at a break, and we're so glad that you're with us again, and hope some of this has been helpful to you. But we'll be right back. We're ready to take phone calls when we come back. 1-800-342-8255.

0: 1-800-283-4430. 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
1: I'm so excited to bring this special offer to you because, and I am biased, but it's my son Matthew's very first book entitled From Sheep to Soldier. 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

0: All right, we are back. Here is an email. Dear panel, I have had a terrible time finding a church where I live. I've dealt with immaturity, bullies, teasing that I didn't think was funny. It keeps happening over and over again. Every new place I visit after I get my feet wet and get used to the church. I've been watching Francis and Friends and your church services when you have service on SBN Live channel. I've been praying about becoming a media member, but still praying about trying to get clarity. Well, I give you direction there. Yeah, we want you to become a media member. Mm-hmm. Can you give me suggestions or other ideas to consider? One of the places that Satan is very active is in churches. And the better the church, more biblical, the more attacks. Okay? I just ties in with what we were talking in Ephesians 6. Any other comments?
1: Well, so, yeah, we would love to have you as a media church member, and that's what the Lord has enabled for this network is those that may not truly be able to find a local church, you can still enjoy the church services. It's not going to fully, I don't believe that it can replace what you can have as far as fellowship in a good church. I don't know. This is an interesting question, though, because did they say that every church they go to,
2: yes,
1: they're getting, what they said, bullied, what else?
0: Teasing,
1: bullied.
0: Immaturity.
1: So a couple things. I would say, first of all, when it comes to a church, you are dealing with people. So you're going to have all the isms and the isms that people have. So that's one thing. And you have to kind of understand that there's going to be drama. I mean, there's drama in churches. There's drama. So that comes with it. You go to church to praise and worship God and to be fed spiritually.

0: by the preaching of the word. If you have found a church, and there is one, where the preaching is right, it's solid, it's biblical, it's scriptural, the Spirit of God is moving, and you are touched, you're blessed regarding the actual service. But then before and after service, maybe you have some interactions that aren't that great with people. I wouldn't throw that church totally away, because what we really should be looking at is the preaching and the teaching from the pulpit, and then, of course, the praise of the worship and spiritually what it's doing for you. That's the main reason. Now, you want to have the fellowship, I understand. But if this is happening to you at every church, so I don't want to offend anybody here, and y'all tell me if I'm overstepping, please, seriously. But if someone keeps having the same problem everywhere they go and with everyone, sometimes we may need to take a moment and look at ourselves and say, is there something regarding me that I do need to ask the Lord to reveal? Maybe I'm taking things too personally that don't need to be. Again, I'm not trying to be unkind. I'm not trying to be offensive. But if the problem's always happening, everywhere you go, with everyone, the same thing over and over again, it might not always just be everyone else. You may need to look at yourself and say, now, I don't know you, I don't know your circumstance, and I can't talk to you through a camera except talking at you. But that would be something I would say practically is, maybe there's just something, maybe you're a little too sensitive about some things. Maybe there's some stuff.
1: Maybe it's a test.
0: Could be.
1: To help me to grow.
0: Yes, and anytime the Lord is able to use, anytime a circumstance causes us to seek the Lord, especially about ourselves, not just other people, but anytime something comes up that makes me say, Lord, search my heart. That's never a bad thing per se. It can always be turned into an opportunity for God to touch you. So again, just from a practical perspective, it seemed curious to me that every church they're going to, they're mm-hmm. getting, they're feeling bullied, and that's wrong if people are mistreating you. But at the same time, we have to be careful that we're not misinterpreting sometimes things and bringing some baggage with us that's making us, you know, unfairly react to people. But again, you go to church, number one, for the preaching of the word, that you are fed spiritually. Mm-hmm. And then as well, praising, worshiping God, being edified. If that means you show up, you kind of just go in, take your seat, worship God, and then you excuse yourself afterwards and you really don't do a lot of mingling or fellowshipping, I would say maybe so be it for the time.
1: And it may be that God's wanting to use you in that church to help the other people.
0: That opportunity could come up. Yeah.
1: So yeah. I would certainly be asking God for direction in that situation. We certainly encourage people to go and find a good local church.
0: Right, right.
1: But it needs to be a good one that preaches correct Amen. Doctrine and so forth. So
0: yes.
1: Hopefully we have helped you some, okay?
0: And I wasn't unkind, was I? I mean, I was just putting some practical.
1: No,
0: okay,
1: no.
0: All right, good. Okay.
1: Lisa is on the line. Lisa, are you there? Thank you for calling.
2: Thank you.
1: Do you have a question or comment?
2: A question, brothers. My question is, if you committed adultery because you were married to an abusive husband and cheated on you so many times, and for you to look for comfort, you went to somebody thinking that it would take the love that you have for your husband, and